0: And here is the first pitch of the bottom of the fourth to Ryan Grabosch, and he swings and fouls it back. No balls and one strike. 0-1 on Grabosch, the catcher. He's 0-1, struck out looking against Chase Gehring back in the first inning. So the starting pitchers have had the most success in this contest to begin things thus far. 0-1 pitch from Gehring. It swung on, a ground ball left side, into left field, base hit. Ryan Grabosch turns on one, and he singles to left. And the Salt Dogs have a base runner to get things started here in the bottom of the fourth inning. That's the first hit for Ryan Grabosch as a Lincoln Salt Dog. Just turned on one and was able to hit it past the diving third baseman and Chris Quitzer. So Lincoln with a base runner and see if they can find a way to manufacture a run here in the bottom of the fourth inning. It'll bring up the right fielder, number 44, Tanner Otrimba. Otrimba hit by a pitch his first time. First pitch to Otrimba is a breaking ball, and it's in there for a strike. 0-1 to Otrimba with Mason Minzy, the designated hitter, to bat next. Chase Gehring now at 47 pitches on the night. 0-1 pitch on the way. Swung on and hit the air toward right field. It's hit well toward the gap, back to the warning track, and it is going to be up, and it is going to be caught up against the fence as Joe Voss just kept floating with it, and made the catch just as he hit the wall and held on for the out. Boy, that was just feet away from Tanner Otrimba hitting a home run. And chased down by Joe Voss. Fantastic play by the Canary center fielder. That took away an extra base hit, indeed. And there's one down. So Grabosch had to retreat all the way back to first base. One away now for the Lincoln designated hitter, Mason Minzy. Minzy 0-1. He had a smash that was off the glove of Gehring earlier and then was retired. This is a pitch is outside for a ball. One ball, no strikes to Mason Minzy. Well, that kind of power we're going to see throughout the season from Tanner Otrimba. He's a strong right-handed batter, and the reason why he was drafted out of college in the San Francisco Giants organization. Here's the 1-0. Breaking ball for a strike. One ball and one strike to Mason Minzy. If Minzy reaches, Kerry Arboleda would be next. Grabosch with a straightaway lead from first with one away. Gehring's next pitch. That's outside. They count out 2-1 here on Mason Minzy. Well, neither team scored until the third inning last night. We are in the bottom of the fourth of this one. Still a scoreless contest. Two balls and one strike. And the next pitch. Swung on and a bouncing ball towards second. Could be two. Flip on over to short for one. The relay to first is not in time. It'll be a fielder's choice for Mason Minzy as Grabosch is retired. It was a slow bouncer that Achenbaugh had to field, and his throw was actually pretty low to Kiriali, the shortstop, and he was difficult for him to turn. So runner at first with two away. That'll bring up first baseman Kerry Arboleda. Arboleda is 0-1. He popped up to second base in the second inning. Here's a stretch in the first pitch. Breaking ball in there for a strike. 0-1 to Arboleda. Well, coming up in the top of the fifth inning, we'll be catching up with the least recently retired president of Lincoln Salt Dogs Baseball in Charlie Meyer. Good to chat with Charlie. Here's the 0-1. Swung on and popped in the air, right side, slicing out of play. The count on Arboleda now goes to no balls and two strikes. Arboleda with some pop in his bat. We saw that last night when he hit a home run to left field. Next pitch on the way. And it's going to be a little bit high. Didn't miss by much. The count on Arboleda is now 1-2. One-two pitch. Swung on and hit on out to short off of a one-hop scooped on up by Kiriali. He flips on over to second to retire Minzy at a fine play to end the inning. That'll do it for the Salt Dogs in the bottom of the fourth. No runs, one hit, no errors, one runner left on base. We played four complete and still no score. Back with more in a moment on KFOR and online at KFORnow.com.
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0: Four innings complete from Haymarket Park as we work our way to the top of the fifth inning, and no score between the Lincoln Salt Dogs and the Sioux Falls Canaries. For Sioux Falls, no runs, three hits, and no errors. For Lincoln, no runs, two hits, and no errors. And as we go to the top of the fifth, for the Canaries, it'll be 6, 7, and 8. Joe Boss, Scott Combs, and Chris Quitzer against Trey Jones. Jones has looked good through two innings of play, as we now welcome those that are watching us here on AABaseball.tv as well, and welcome you in on this Saturday night. And for us here this evening, it is a pleasure to be joined in the booth by, I can now call him the former president of the Lincoln Salt Dogs, Charlie Meyer joins us. How are you, Charlie?
7: I'm doing great, Rich. Thanks for having me.
0: Thanks for being with us here tonight. A special night indeed, as the first pitch is going to be low and away to Boss, one ball and no strikes. Well, a celebration taking place in your honor here at Haymarket Park here today with your retirement as the president of the Salt Dogs, and very well deserved indeed, as the next offering is going to be swung on or fouled off and the count one ball and one strike. You know, you and I chatted as we were doing a piece earlier in the season, kind of reminiscing about what 25 years of baseball has been like. Went fast, didn't it?
7: It went very fast.
0: Yeah.
7: And that's the thing that you just don't realize. And I was talking with my daughter a little bit about it. She flew in from California for the occasion, and just talking about how fast everything has gone. And it's hard to believe it's 25, 26 years of Salt Dog baseball, and that Haymarket Park's that old. That's the other incredible deal with how things have, you know, things really haven't changed. It's kind of looks like they did 2001, and here we are in 2026.
0: Yep. A little bloop double for Joe Voss. That one got caught up and just dropped in no man's land. He ends up out at second base. So a leadoff batter aboard for the Canaries here in the second inning is Scott Combs, will be coming to the plate. Very nice ceremony took place earlier today, about 4:30 this afternoon, down the right side. I know a lot of the sponsors that sponsored the Salt Dogs throughout the year and community members have come on out to enjoy the recognition. And I know you're not one individual that likes to have that on you too much, but really nice to see everybody involved, because, you know, when we talked earlier, it's all about community and relationships in this business, isn't it?
7: It really is. And I'm so grateful for the city of Lincoln, you know, whether it's the sponsors, the fan support, the city of Lincoln people, the University of Nebraska, you know, lots of great people here in Lincoln, Nebraska, and so grateful to be a part of that, and to grow Salt Dog baseball into what it is today. It's very humbling.
0: If anybody knows Charlie very well, he's got a long background in baseball, going back to when you were a kid. But you didn't think that one day you'd actually be running a professional baseball team, did you?
7: Absolutely not. And, you know, that's one thing that the 47 years I was with the Abel family, and I was a banker, and I was in the construction business with them, and then all of a sudden baseball created itself. Mm-hmm. And so it's been a great career. They're a great family to work for. Jim is probably one of the most generous persons I've ever been around. And, you know, Haymarket Park's here because of Jim Abel. I've just had the opportunity to execute it for him as far as running the show and letting it happen. And I've been very blessed with great staff over the 25, 26 years, and it's not about me. It's about all the people that worked with me to make memories. That's really what it's all about.
0: Scott Combs is a little dribbler off the end of the bat, and he will ground out to second base. That advances Joe Boss over to third, so runner third with one away here in the top of the fifth. No score as Chris Kwitzer will come to the plate. You can sit back over the last 25 years of Salt Dogs baseball and look at the good times and, you know, there's long nights as well and things of that nature. But I think aside from the championship in 2009 and making it to the championship one other time as well, the thing that sticks out the most when we chatted earlier is that, you know, it's coming to the ballpark every night and seeing the folks come on out here and enjoying themselves, right?
7: That's really what it's all about. It's all, you know, it's all family fun, affordable entertainment, and I get more of a charge out of just talking to fans or talking to somebody that's got,
0: got a base hit down left side here.
7: But, you know, just talking to the fans, they're out here with their kids or they're out here with their grandkids, enjoying a baseball game and a professional baseball game here in Lincoln, Nebraska. You know, and I'm biased because I was part of the build out of this thing, and I still think it's one of the best ballparks in the country from a professional standpoint and even from a collegiate standpoint.
0: And of course, we talk about it all the time that the American Association, this playing surface has been devoted the best playing surface in the league 24 years straight, and that says a lot for the commitment that goes into it and the people that work on it as well. That was Chris Kwitzer with a RBI single down the left field side, which scored Joe Voss. So the Canaries jump on top here, 1-0 in the top of the fifth inning. And Trevor Achenbaugh is at the plate. We are chatting with Charlie Meyer, the recently retired president of the Lincoln Salt Dogs. What are you doing with your time now?
7: Well, I'm trying to adjust here and kind of figure out what that looks like. My wife had a little bit of a honey-do list right away, and I just kind of said, honey, this isn't the way this is going to work. So we're doing some adjusting, but no, it's all good. It's only been a couple of weeks, but it's a weird feeling not having to make sure I had phone calls to make or I had things to do. I don't have anything to do right now.
0: So. Yeah, well, you'll find things. That's for sure.
7: I will find things, and she'll find things for me to do too, I'm sure. So
0: Trey Jones able to induce a 5-4-3 ground out double play to end the inning. So at the end of the top of the fifth, Sioux Falls leads at 1-0. Charlie, thanks so much for everything you've done. I appreciate everything you've done for me and also this organization as well. Keep up the good work and hit them straight, would you?
7: I will. I'll try to hit them straight, and you do a great job. And good luck the rest of the season. I mean, it's a long season, as you well know, 100 games in 116 days. And so hopefully we'll have a great season here in Lincoln.
0: Sounds good. Thanks, Charlie. Right, Charlie Meyer at the Lincoln Salt Dogs. 1-0 Sioux Falls with the lead. We're back for the bottom of the fifth after a timeout on KFOR and online at KFORnow.com.
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0: Back inside the Corona Extra broadcast booth, bottom of the fifth. Sioux Falls Canaries lead the Lincoln Salt Dogs by a score of 1-0 as Callan Halverson is at the plate. Takes the first pitch for a ball, pops the next pitch up, foul territory, over by the Sioux Falls dugout, and that's going to be about 7 or 8 rows back into the stands and out of play. So the count, one ball and one strike here on Callan Halverson. Appreciate the time from Charlie Meyer, recently retired president of Lincoln Salt Dogs. He was given the task of Jim Abel, who is the chairman of NEBCO, the founding company of all the construction companies as part of NEBCO and under the umbrella of that, to come up with a minor league baseball team in 2001. The Salt Dogs did just that. It's been able to go strong now for 25 seasons. This is the 25th year. This pitch misses outside to Callan Halverson. Two balls in the strike. Comes the next pitch on the way. Swung on and smashed down the right field line, but it's going to be foul up against the side fence. 2-2 the count on Callan Halverson. So during our interview with Charlie Meyer, Joe Voss led things off for Sioux Falls with a double. And then Scott Combs with a ground out, advanced the runner to third. And then Chris Quitzer with an RBI single scored the run. There's a breaking ball down low to Halverson in the count. Now three balls and two strikes. 3-2 in the Lincoln third baseman. 1-0 Sioux Falls as we are midway through tonight's contest. Ball game's moving at a pretty good pace due to the fact the starting pitchers have performed well thus far. Here's the 3-2. Halverson with a bouncing ball foul up the third base side. So the count stays put here at three balls and two strikes. Three and two. The wind in the next pitch. Howerson swings, hits a bouncing ball to the third base side, foul once more. So going back to that play in the fifth inning, the ruling for Joe Voss was a single and then an error as that ball bounced off the leg of Jairo Pavares. So that's a single and an error, so the run that scored was unearned. 3-2. And it's down low for ball four. So Callan Halverson will draw a base on balls. And Lincoln has a base runner to get things started here and at the bottom of the fifth inning. So that line for Sioux Falls in the fifth was a run off of two hits with one error. And the run that was scored was unearned. All right, Paul Meyrow comes to the plate now for Lincoln. Meyrow 0-for-1. He grounded out to shortstop his first time. First pitch, Meyrow shows bunt, and he got it down. Good bunt. Picked up by third base by Quitzer. Fires to first, just in time to get Meyrow hustling down the line. And a sacrifice bunt will advance Halverson into scoring position. So Meyrow with a good sack bunt for the first out of the inning. And Lincoln's got the tie and run in scoring position with one away here in the bottom of the fifth. Say, fans, Carbliss is ready to drink cocktails, deliver bold flavor in every sip, made with real spirits, zero sugar, and zero carbs. Grab a Carbliss and enjoy the game with flavor that's out of the park. Top of the order, Cam Feltz comes to the plate now. Feltz is 0-for-1. Gehring will check the base runner at second in the pitch. Feltz holds off at one that's high, and count out one ball and no strikes on Cam Feltz. Felt struck out in the first inning, drew a walk in the third before he was forced out at second base. Callan Halverson, the base runner at second. The 1-0. Felt swings and bloops this one to shallow right. That's going to drop for a base hit. And Halverson had to hold up to see if it was going to be caught. He rounds third and will hold up there. The throw comes home and bounces off the catcher Combs. And that's going to allow Feltz to get down to second base. So it's going to be a hit for Feltz, and then it's going to be an error on the right fielder Anthony Hall, and now Lincoln really has something brewing here with runners at second and third and one away. The throw from Hall came in and it was over the cutoff in the first baseman Josh Raywall, and then it one hop bounced off the shoulder of Scott Combs and ricocheted away, and Feltz was able to sprint down to second. So here's Nick Shumpert stepping to the plate. Let's see if Shumpert can deliver. He's 0-for-2 on the night. Gehring's first pitch. Shumpert takes a fastball for a strike. 0-1 to Shumpert. He was grounded out to short, and he's also reached on a fielder's choice. So after both teams played errorless ball last night, now midway through this ball game, both teams have committed an error here in the fifth inning. 0-1 pitch. Shumpert watches that fastball go outside. And the count evens at one ball and one strike. Well, this is where all that time in the cage and the tutelage of Cass Beecham as the hitting coach plays a factor right here. Situational hitting. We'll see if Dick Shepard can take advantage of the situation. The 1-1. And he swings and misses that one in on the hands for strike two. So a count of 1-2 on Shumpert. Halverson down at third base. Feltz is at second. Jairo Pomares on deck for Lincoln. Gehring straightens up. Now the 1-2 pitch. And Shumpert swings and misses. Strike three. A fastball in the outer corner at 91 miles per hour, and Shumpert could not make contact. Big out for Chase Gehring, and that's his third strikeout of the game, and they are now two down. So now it's up to Lincoln's Jairo Pomares. Pomares singled back in the first inning. He's got a chance to make amends for an error he committed in the top of the fifth on a ball that bounced and then ricocheted off his leg, which was enough to allow a runner to score. Here's the pitch. Inside for a ball. Actually, it didn't allow the runner to score. What it ended up doing is getting a runner in the scoring position at that point. 1-0 on Pomares. Gary now ready. The 1-0. Pomares takes a changeup on the outside corner. The count evens 1-1. 1-0 the Canaries. We're in the bottom of the fifth. Gehring bends at the waist, looks in to get his sign from Combs. Here's the 1-1. Pomares is able to take one inside. And the count now goes to 2-1. Two and one here on Pomares. 6'185", left-handed batter. Gehring's 2-1. Pomares swings and misses at one that was up. The count evens a 2-2. Pomares thought that one was going to be a changeup, or rather a curveball, but it stayed up on him, and he tried to hold up halfway through his swing, but went through and missed. So now he's trying to protect the plate. 2-2 the count, and the pitch. Pomares takes a fastball inside for ball three. It's the count full on Jairo Pomares. 3-2. Lincoln had trouble manufacturing a run when needed last night. Trying to get one here in the fifth. Gehring ready. And the 3-2. Pomares swings and misses for strike three on one that was knee-high in the outside corner to end the inning. Chase Gehring with two big strikeouts, and that will end the Salt Dog threat in the fifth inning. There were no runs on one hit. There was one error and two runners left on base. Five complete from Haymarket Park, and the Canaries still lead 1-0. 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
0: Back inside the Corona Extra broadcast booth, we're through five innings in the Sioux Falls Good Areas. They're leading Lincoln Salt Dogs by the score of 1-0. First three batters for Sioux Falls will come from the top of the order. It'll be Anthony Sharkus, Anthony Hall, and Jabari Henry. Hey, new sponsor of Lincoln Salt Dogs baseball this year on the radio is Arbor Axe House at 1821 N Street. And they got a great promotion that's taking place throughout every Salt Dogs game. In each game, we're going to announce a throw of the game. And one lucky participant who registers at Arbor Axe House will receive 1 hour free of axe throwing. That's to Arbor Axe House. Be listening. You could be a winner coming up here tonight. Here's Anthony Sharkus, who will step to the plate. And the first pitch from Trey Jones is upstairs for a ball. One ball and no strikes. Jones now 61 pitches, working his way into the sixth inning. He's been very efficient. 1-0 to Sharkus. The next pitch swung on and foul back. Count evens up here on Anthony Sharkus at one ball and one strike. After Sharkus, it'll be Anthony Hall coming up next. One run, five hits, and an error for the Canaries. No runs, three hits, and an error for the Salt Dogs. Now the 1-1 pitch from Jones. Breaking ball is down and away. Ball two. Two balls and one strike. Nobody up and throwing down the Lincoln bullpen because the pitch count very low for Jones right now. Jones with a 2-1 pitch. Fastball swung on and popped in the air down the right side, slicing over by the berm, and that'll be out of play. So the count evens up here at two balls and two strikes. Seven-game homestand to begin the season for Lincoln. This is game two of a three-game series with the Sioux Falls Canaries. Final game of the series is coming up tomorrow afternoon. That's at 1:05 p.m. And then Monday's an off day. And then the Sioux City Explorers will come in for four games. At 11:05 start on Tuesday. 5:35 doubleheader Wednesday. And then 6:35 start on Thursday. Comes the 2-2 pitch. Swung on and hit in the air, but foul off to the right again, out of play. The count stays at two balls and two strikes. And then Lincoln will have its first road trip of the year next weekend, a short trip up to Sioux City for a three-game set with the Explorers. But 10 of the first 15 games in the month of May for Lincoln are here at Haymarket Park. 2-2 on Sharkus. The next pitch. Breaking ball, and it just missed upstairs. The count full, three balls and two strikes. Salt Dog outfield playing Sharkus to go the other way. The wind, and now the 3-2 on the way. Swung on and hit in the air toward left. Out from shortstop is Miro out on the outfield grass, and he will make the catch, and there is one away. One up and one down here in the sixth inning. Well, in the sixth inning of ball games this year, we kind of look back at those that have been all part of Lincoln Salt Dogs baseball. It's our Where Are They Now segment. And for today, we hit on last year's hitting coach, Drew Ward. Drew Ward was the Salt Dogs hitting coach in 2025 and a former all-star throughout the American Association. And we appreciate his time being with Lincoln last year as this pitch is going to miss for a ball, 1-0. Drew is still in the American Association. He, this year, is the head coach for the Milwaukee Milkmen. So, looking forward to running into Drew as the season continues. But we recognize Drew Ward and our Where Are They Now segment, a part of Salt Dogs Baseball. 1-0 the count on Anthony Hall. As that pitch misses downstairs for ball two. Two balls and no strikes to Hall. Jabari Henry, the designated hitter, will be next. One out, nobody on. Top of the sixth, 1-0 Sioux Falls. The next pitch on the way. On the outside corner, Thinning is for a strike, and it's now 2-1. Two balls and one strike. Long lines and the 2-1 pitch. Down and in, ball three. So 3-1 the count. 71 pitches now for the right-hander. Long ready to deliver the 3-1 pitch. Here comes. Swung on and smashed toward left. Pomar's coming on over. He will dive. Did he get to it? No, he trapped it. And he will quickly pick it up and toss it back in. And it is going to be a one-out single for Anthony Hall. Hall sliced that one to left field, and Pomar's was going to his right. Was able to lay out, but just a touch late getting to that baseball. He was able to keep it in front of him. And a runner at first with one away, as that will now bring up the designated hitter, Jabari Henry. Henry 0 for 2. He's reached on a fielder's choice. He's also flown out to right field. Jones out of the stretch. It turns and fires it on over to first base to chase the runner back. Last night, we were kind of talking a little bit about American Association baseball news, some of the things that are going on in and around the league. And there have been organizations that have been upgrading their facilities, like the Salt Dogs have over the years. Pitch to Henry, down low for a ball, one ball and no strikes. At Gary South Shore, the Railcats in Gary, Indiana, they have highlighted a new Daktronics scoreboard installed by the Railcats at U.S. Steel Yard. So that'll be a new highlight when Lincoln will visit the Railcats this year. Here's a breaking ball swung on a miss. It's now 1-1. MLB.com has used the King County's Baseball Champions League victory this season to delve into the world of international club baseball. Talking a lot more about players from all around the world. 1-1 pitch. Henry hits a bouncy ball to the right side. Shumpert to his left will field. Throws back to Miro, but low, and it bounces out of Miro's glove trying to reach it, and everybody's going to be safe in the play. So runners are going to be at first and second with one away. Shumpert had to go a long way to his left, turn around and throw back to second, and his throw was low to Miro. And we'll wait for a ruling on this one. It's going to go as a hit. It's going to go as a hit for Jabari Henry. And Anthony Hall safe on that throw back to second base. So runners are at first and second with one away. It will bring up Josh Raywalt, the first baseman. First pitch, Raywalt swings, hits it in the air to left, but that will slice out of play and count no balls and a strike. That was a very difficult play for Shumpert going to his left. He was able to glove it, turn around. He had time, and he made the throw off balance, but the throw was low, and it would have been a fine play, but just to go that distance and make the accurate play, unable to be completed. This is a pitch that misses upstairs to Raywalt, and it's now one ball and one strike. So the Canaries have runners at first and second with one away here in the top of the sixth, leading Lincoln by a score of 1-0. Jones checks the base runners. Now is 1-1 pitch. That's fouled back. The count now is 1-2. Talking about the King County Cougars earlier, Cougars right-hander Ernie Day was part of a CubsInsider.com roundup of hard throwers who are looking to make their way back to an affiliate. Good promotion for American Association baseball players. 1-2, the count in the pitch, high and outside. Count evens at 2-2. Also some chronicled upgrades of Blue Cross Park, the home of the Winnipeg Goldeyes, set for 2026, and that includes a new LED field lighting system provided by Ballpark Lighting Incorporated. 2-2, the pitch. Off-speed breaking ball. Stayed up. Didn't miss by much. And the count now full with 3 balls and 2 strikes. So we should see some activity on this pitch here. Runners are at first and second with one away. And a full count on slugger Josh Raywalt. Jones delivers the 3-2. And a breaking ball that is going to be, is that a called strike three? It is. Called strike three in the outside corner. And Raywalt caught looking. So a big strikeout for Jones. And that's the second out of the inning. And for Jones, that is his second strikeout of the contest. And two away. And now James Frisbee is out of the dugout and making his way out to the mound. And we'll see if he might think about making a change here or just try to buy some time for a reliever in the bullpen. Nope, he's going to go make a change. So we're going to have a pitching change. Good outing tonight from Trey Jones. We'll see if the Salt Dog relievers can help out their starter here tonight as well. We'll tell you about the new pitcher coming in after we take a break. We are in the top of the sixth. Runners are at first and second with two away, and Sioux Falls leads 1-0. Back with more in a moment on KFOR and online at KFORnow.com.

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3: Back inside the Corona Extra broadcast booth. First pitching change of the contest as James Frisbee will go to the bullpen. And he is going to summon right-hander number 39, Gabriel Jaramillo. Jaramillo is 6'2", 217 pounds. 27-year-old right-hander who is from Mesa, Arizona, the native of Venezuela, joining the Lincoln Salt Dogs this season. This is his fifth season of professional baseball after he's compiled a career record of 5-4 and a 3.11 ERA with four saves in 24 appearances. So Gabriel Jaramillo now on the mound for the Lincoln Salt Dogs. And his first pitch is a breaking ball to Michael Chiarelli for a strike. No balls and one strike to count. Jaramillo checks the runners at first and second. The right-hander brings the 0-1 home. Breaking ball outside. Count evens up at one ball and one strike. Jaramillo, a couple of years ago, appeared in two games with the Tri-City Valley Cats of the Frontier League. Also played in a short stint with the Lake Country Dockhounds in the American Association. That was in 2023. Here's the 1-1 pitch. Fastball swung on and missed. 92 low and away. And Jaramillo is ahead in the count now, 1-2. You got a good mix of hard throwing right handers that have good professional experience in Jaramillo. And last night we saw Jefferson Figueroa. That will be integral parts of the Lincoln bullpen. 1-2 here at Michael Chiarelli. Jaramillo's 1-2. Breaking ball outside. Count out 2 balls and 2 strikes. The inning began when Trey Jones got Anthony Sharkis to pop up short, then gave up a single to Anthony Hall and then a single to Jabari Henry and struck out Josh Raywalt looking before the change was made. Jones went 5 2/3, 7 hits, 2 strikeouts, no walks. 2-2 on Chiarelli. The pitch, fastball low. So the count now full, 3 balls and 2 strikes. Chiarelli trying to extend the inning. 1-0 Canary lead. Sioux Falls able to score a unearned run in the top of the fifth inning. Jaramillo's got a sign. He straightens up. Here comes the 3-2. As the runners go, and it's breaking ball way outside of the backstop. It's going to be ball four. And so that is going to load the bases. So the inning will continue for the Canaries. And it'll bring up center fielder Joe Voss. Jaramillo with that curveball he started way outside and bounced way away from Graybosch. Fortunately enough for Lincoln that the runners only advanced via the base on balls and not any further than that. Here's Voss, who is 2-for-2. He's doubled, he's singled, and he's also scored a run. Jaramillo's first pitch to Voss. High and inside, ball one. 1-0 to Joe Voss, getting the start in center field tonight. And seeing his first offensive action at the plate in 2026. And so far, very productive in 2 trips to the plate. 1-0 here on Voss. Jaramillo's next pitch. Fastball, and it's hit right back toward the first base side. It bounces off the foot of Jaramillo and into foul territory off the first base side. That's going to be a base hit. That was a smash off the foot of Jaramillo, and then it ricocheted in the air, and he couldn't find it. And there's nothing Arboleda could do but come down the line and pick it up in foul territory. So that is going to be a RBI single for Joe Voss, who's now 3-for-3 in the ballgame. And the Canaries lead it by a score of 2-0. So the bases remain loaded with 2 down. This will bring catcher Scott Combs to the plate. Combs is 0 for 2. He's flown out to right. He's also grounded out to second. Jaramillo trying to get out of this sixth inning for Lincoln. Here's the pitch. Breaking ball.

0: The National Weather Service in Omaha has issued a severe thunderstorm warning for southwestern Lancaster County in southeastern Nebraska, northeastern Jefferson County in southeastern Nebraska, eastern Saline County in southeastern Nebraska, northwestern Gage County in southeastern Nebraska, until 8:30 p.m. At 7:43 p.m., a severe thunderstorm was located 4 miles southwest of Wilbur, or 17 miles northwest of Beatrice, moving north at 20 miles per hour. Expected hazards include golf ball size hail and 60 miles per hour wind gusts. This is a radar indicated threat. Impact, people and animals outdoors will be injured. Expect hail damage to roofs, siding, windows, and vehicles. Expect wind damage to roofs, siding, and trees. This severe thunderstorm will be near Wilbur around 7:50 p.m. Other locations in the path of this severe thunderstorm include Crete. For your protection, move to an interior room on the lowest floor of a building. Repeating, a severe thunderstorm warning has been issued until 8:30 p.m. for the following counties in Nebraska: Gage, Jefferson, Lancaster, and Saline.
1: Joe Boss at first. 2-1. The next pitch. Fastball, and it's fouled out of play to the right again. This count evens up at 2-2. Two balls and two strikes on Scott Combs. Well, although we've had a cloudy and overcast sky here this evening, it's been a comfortable night for the kids to run around on the berm and enjoy their Saturday night of Lincoln Salt Dogs baseball. 2-2 the count. Next pitch. Breaky ball, and it's hit off the hands of a little dribbler in the right side. Arboleda goes a long way to his right, throws back, and Jaramillo dropped the ball but picked it up in time to get the out on Combs to end the inning. That almost was a disaster, but Jaramillo was able to recover. And that is going to end up going as a 3-1 ground out for the final out here in the sixth. However, the Canaries are able to add a run, and they did so on three hits. There were no errors, and there were three runners left on base. After 5.5, Sioux Falls leads Lincoln 2-0. More in a moment on KFOR and online at KFORnow.com.
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1: Back inside the Corona Extra broadcast booth, we go to the bottom of the sixth inning. Sioux Falls Canaries have doubled the lead over the Lincoln Salt Dogs by putting a run in the top half of the sixth. It's now a 2-0 Canary advantage. And Chase Gehring comes out for the sixth. He'll be facing Lincoln's meat of the order. 4, 5, and 6, Ryan Graybosch, Tanner Otremba, and Mason Menzie. Good to have you along tonight from Haymarket Park. His fans walking along the concourse and checking out the concession stands, making their way back to the seats, and watching the Best playing service in the American Association, Haymarket Park. Ryan Graybosch will get ready to step in and get things started here for Lincoln in the bottom of the sixth. Graybosch 1-for-2. After striking out looking in the first, he singled in the fourth inning. It's Chase Gehring will get ready to deliver the first pitch here of the bottom of the sixth inning. And it swung on and hit in the air towards center field. Joe Voss, a long run in. This ball's going to drop. And that'll be a base hit. Then it got past Voss. Graybosch trying to go to second. Here comes the throw, and he is safe. He was able to swim around the tag. Brian Graybosch with a double. Tell you what, he took off going for second, and as he was going, thought that might not be the best choice. The boss came in and took a bounce right behind him. Graybosch got to second, and a good swim move by Graybosch to get in around the tag for a double. So a good start for Lincoln here at the bottom of the sixth inning. Graybosch with his second hit. And that's going to bring right fielder Tanner Otremba to the plate. Otremba 0-for-1, hit by a pitch, and he flew out to center field his last time, and he hit it to one of the deeper parts in the ballpark where Voss caught it up against the fence. First pitch, Otremba takes a breaking ball for a strike. No balls and one strike to Tanner Otremba, with Mason Minzy, the designated hitter, to bat next. Well, down by two, and you get that lead runner in the scoring position here. It's almost a situation to where, for Lincoln, got to try to find a way to get that run home to cut this lead in half. The 0-1. Otremba takes it down low. Good block by Combs. Count evens up now. That one ball and one strike. 1-1 on Tanner Otremba, the former Winnipeg Goldeye, acquired by Lincoln during the offseason via a trade. Gehring, long looking to get a sign from Combs. Now he straightens up. Comes the next pitch. Otremba swings at a breaking ball and misses. He's down the count here, one ball and two strikes. The Canaries will return home after a three-game set of a couple of home series before they will wrap up the month on the road. And now time called here by Otremba. And Gehring will walk to the back of the mound. For a couple of new faces to the pitching staff of these two respective teams, good outings. Trey Jones for Lincoln, Chase Gehring for Sioux Falls. One ball and two strikes on Otremba. A stretch in the pitch. Otremba taps it foul at home plate and stays alive. 0-2 on Tanner Otremba. Well, this will probably be the final inning for Gehring, I would believe. He's up to 82 pitches here. Unless he can get through this inning quickly. Next pitch, outside on the breaking ball. Count evens, two balls and two strikes. Tanner Otremba goes 6'2", 26 years of age, and he is from Parker, Colorado. Wind's starting to pick up now from the east. 2-2 pitch. Otremba swings and misses. Foul tipped it actually in the glove of Combs for strike three. So Chase Gehring gets a big strikeout. His fifth. He has struck out three of the last four batters that he has faced. And there's one down here in the Lincoln sixth. And that's probably going to be it for Gehring as Mike Meyer is out of the dugout making a walk to the mound. And it's been a good performance for the newcomer for Sioux Falls, Chase Gehring. And the bullpen door is open. We're going to see a new pitcher coming in. So a pitching change for the Canaries here in the bottom of the sixth. Lincoln has a runner at second with one away. And Sioux Falls leads it by a score of 2-0. We'll tell you about the new pitcher after we take a timeout on KFOR and online at KFORnow.com.
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3: Back at Haymarket Park, pitch and change for the Sioux Falls Canaries, and the first reliever to come in the ballgame for Sioux Falls is number 19, Dyson Johnson. 6'2", 215-pound right-hander from Auburn, Washington, played his college ball for Winthrop. A new face to the Canaries as he will take over, as he will face Mason Minzie, the designated hitter. Ryan Graybosch is out at second with one away, and the first pitch is on the inside corner for a strike. 0-1 to Minzie, who is 0-2. He has bounced back to up the middle, and he has also reached on a fielder's choice. 2-0 the Canaries. Runner at second with one down, bottom of the sixth inning. One strike on Minzie, the pitch. He swings and misses. And the countdown, no balls and two strikes. You can hear on the crowd mic as the wind is starting to whip in from left field. Johnson has played in the USBL. He was the reliever of the year in the USBL last year. Played four seasons at Tacoma Community College. Yeah, played 4 years at a two-year Joe JUCO. Here's a pitch down low. It's now 1-2. He was a playoff MVP for Birmingham Bloomfield in the USBL in 2024. And then ended up playing his final year of college ball for Winthrop. One ball and two strikes. Pitch to Minzie. He swings and he's going to smack this one into right field, and that'll be a base hit. Being waved around is Graybosch. He's going to try to score. The throw from right field is coming in, not in time, and the Salt Dogs are on the board. Mason Minzie with an RBI single to right field scores Ryan Graybosch, and it's now a 2-1 ball game. So some life offensively for the Lincoln Salt Dogs here in the bottom of the sixth. Mason Minzie with his first run batted in. And that's going to bring Kerry Arboleda to the plate. That's going to close the door on Chase Garion, who gets tagged for 5 1/3. He goes 5 1/3 innings and ends up giving up one run, four hits, five strikeouts, and a walk. Kerry Arboleda at the plate. He is 0-2. First pitch. Fastball on the outside corner for a strike. 0-1 to Arboleda. Callan Halverson would be next. Well, Lincoln came from behind last night after trailing after three innings and put together a big fifth, turning a light throw on over first base, chasing Minzie back to the bag. And Lincoln actually, that was down 1-0 last night, led at one point 4-1. Next pitch, it's going to miss. Count evens up here on Arboleda, one ball and one strike. But the Canaries were able to put together a big three-run fifth inning, or beg your pardon, three-run eighth inning, and then took the eventual lead in the 10th and held on for the victory, 6-5. 1-1 pitch. Breaking ball swung and a miss by Arboleda. And they count now one ball and two strikes. 2-1 Sioux Falls. We're in the bottom of the sixth inning. Dyson Johnson in relief of Chase Gearing. Johnson's 1-2. Swung on and smashed toward right field, and that's going to be a base hit. Around second base is Minzie. He's on his way toward third, and the Salt Dogs have runners at the corners with one away here in the sixth inning. Back-to-back hits by Minzie and now Arboleda. And the tying run is 90 feet away. And that's going to bring to the plate third baseman Callan Halverson. Halverson 0-1. He bounced back to the mound in the second inning. Drew a walk in the fifth. Johnson gets his sign. First pitch to Halverson. Fastball low and away. Ball one. One ball and no strikes to Callan Halverson.

0: Stretch by Johnson. Next pitch on the way. Swung on and foul back to our right and out of play. A lot of signs been given by James Frisbee down by third base right now. And many options. One thing Lincoln wants to try to do is avoid a ground ball double play here. Johnson would like to induce that to get out of the inning. 1-1 the count. Next pitch. Halverson takes the fastball, low and away. Two balls and a strike to Halverson. Seeing his first action for Lincoln in the regular season. Menzie at third, Arboleda at first. Here's a pitch. Ground ball is short. It could be two. Flip to second for one. The relay to first is in time for the double play, and Sioux Falls gets out of the inning. So Halverson hits into the 6-4-3 ground out double play, and that will retire the side. However, the Salt Dogs do get on the board, scoring a one run off a total of three hits. There were no errors and one runner left on base. We're through six. Sioux Falls leads Lincoln 2-1. More in a moment on KFOR and online at KFORnow.com.
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4: Let's face facts. 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Spring storms, roof-ripping hail, flooding rains, tree-toppling winds, dangerous lightning, and her favorite local go-to, tornadoes.
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0: We work our way to the top of the seventh inning, and the Lincoln Salt Dogs were able to cut into the Sioux Falls lead. I played it a run in the bottom of the sixth. It's now a 2-1 contest.
6: Hitting off for the Canaries to begin the seventh inning, the third baseman, Chris Witzer.
0: 2-1 the score as the lights shine down on Haymarket Park. And Gabriel Jaramillo will face Chris Witzer here in the top of the seventh inning. First pitch from Jaramillo. Down and in for a ball, one ball and no strike. So Lincoln able to get a run on an RBI single by Mason Minzie, played in Ryan Graybosch. But a 6-4-3 ground out double play ended the Salt Dog seventh or sixth. Next pitch, he's going to miss outside. Two balls and no strikes on Chris Witzer with Trevor Achenbaugh to bat next. Gabriel Jaramillo in relief of Trey Jones. The 2-0. Fastball off the hands, little bloop, shallow center, dropping in for a base hit. Chris Witzer has his second hit of the ball game. A leadoff single here in the top half of the Canary's seventh inning.
6: Coming to the plate is tonight's Chick-fil-A hitman.
0: Fastball right in on the hands, and Witzer just able to get enough of it and muscle it out to shallow center in front of Cam Phelps. So a runner at first with nobody out. Let's see if the Canary's trying to manufacture a run to get that two-run cushion back. Here's Trevor Achenbaugh, the second baseman. Achenbaugh is 0 for 2. He hit into a 5-4-3 ground-out double play back in the fifth inning. First pitch, he shows bunt, pulls back, and takes a strike in the outside corner. No balls and one strike on Trevor Achenbaugh. Jaramillo, will they look on over at Witzer? Now the 0-1 pitch, and Achenbaugh shows bunt, and buckles and bunts and fouls it back to the screen. Achenbach did not look comfortable at all trying to get that bunt down. He squared, and then on that breaking ball, see his knee buckle and the bat kind of move up and down, and he just got a piece of it, but back to the screen here. So the count, no balls and two strikes on Trevor Achenbach. See if he still has the bunt on or if he swings away. The pitch, he does check a swing, and it misses low and away. The appeal down to first base to John Maxwell, who says, no swing. On the count now, one ball and two strikes. Two runs, nine hits, and an error for the Canaries. One run, six hits, and one error for the Salt Dogs. One and two on Achenbach. Next pitch. Breaking ball. Swung and a miss for strike three. Gabriel Jaramillo gets a key strikeout. He's first and one out here in the seventh inning. There's the breaking ball that is swung on a miss for the first out. Well, fans, it's time for us to announce the CapX Tip of the Cap and our Tip of the Cap Player of the Game. Tonight's Tip of the Cap Player of the Game will go to Trey Jones, the starting pitcher for the Lincoln Salt Dogs. Jones this evening worked 5 2/3. Gave up two runs, seven hits, two strikeouts, no walks, and a good outing for his first night as a Lincoln Salt Dog. Trey Jones gets our Tip of the Cap, brought to you by CapX, the official cap of Lincoln Salt Dogs. Quick meeting at the mound for James Frisbee as he chats with Gabriel Jaramillo, and looking down into the Lincoln bullpen, motions down on his way back to the dugout for one of the relievers to get up and throwing. So, top of the order, Anthony Sharkus will come to the plate now. Ryan Rembus is warming up down in Lincoln bullpen. Pitch from Jaramillo. Swing and a miss at a breaking ball, strike one. No balls in one strike here on Anthony Sharkus. 2-1 Sioux Falls. We're in the top of the seventh inning. Jaramillo, a look on over at first base, checking Quitzer. Now the 0-1 pitch. Swing and a miss at a...

0: The National Weather Service in Omaha has issued a severe thunderstorm warning for western Lancaster County in southeastern Nebraska, eastern Seward County in southeastern Nebraska, northeastern Saline County in southeastern Nebraska, until 9 p.m. At 8.06 p.m., a severe thunderstorm was located near Crete, or 22 miles southwest of Lincoln, moving north at 35 miles per hour. Expected hazards include ping-pong ball-size hail and 60 miles per hour wind gusts. This is a radar-indicated threat. Intact, people and animals outdoors will be injured. Expect hail damage to roofs, siding, windows, and vehicles. Expect wind damage to roofs, siding, and trees. This severe thunderstorm will be near Crete around 8:10 p.m. Milford around 8:20 p.m. Pleasantdale around 8:25 p.m. Other locations in the path of this severe thunderstorm include Garland and Bay. This includes Interstate 80 in Nebraska between mile markers 379 and 392. For your protection, move to an interior room on the lowest floor of a building. Repeating, a severe thunderstorm warning has been issued until 9 p.m. for the following counties in Nebraska: Lancaster, Saline, and Seward.
1: Two pitch on the way. Swung on and hit in the air to center field. Feltz on the run, gets turned all the way around, backpedals, reaches up, and he makes the catch. And will toss it back in. Boy, that ball was hit hard against the wind, and it turned Feltz all the way around, and he was able to backpedal and haul it in for the second out of the inning as Kwitzer retreats to first base.
2: The right fielder, Anthony Hall.
1: So Sharkus flies out for out number two, and James Frisby will go to the bullpen. That's going to be it for Gabriel Jaramillo, as we're going to see Ryan Rembes come into the ballgame. So a new pitcher coming in for the Lincoln Salt Dogs. We're in the top of the seventh. The Canaries have a runner at first with two away and lead Lincoln by a score 2-1. I'll tell you about Ryan Rembes when we return on KFOR and online at KFORnow.com.
3: Real quick, inside the KFOR studios here in Lincoln, before we get to a Brian Hell scoreboard update, a severe weather update in Lancaster County. There is a severe thunderstorm warning that is in place in the southwest side of Lancaster County up until 8:30 p.m. A new severe thunderstorm warning has been issued on the west side of Lancaster County that affects the cities of Cramer, Denton, Malcolm, and as high north as Agnew. The cities of Raymond and Lincoln are currently not yet affected by the severe thunderstorm warning. There is a strong severe storm that is right now over top of Crete and Saline County, working its way north right over top of I-80 in probably the next 20, 25 minutes or so. Just wanted to pass that along here inside the KFOR studios. We'll take a break, and when we come back, it'll be Rich Ray in about 30 seconds here on KFOR and KFORnow.com, 1240 AM, 1033 FM.
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1: Back to Haymarket Park as James Frisby goes to the bullpen once more, and he summons into the contest Ryan Rembes. Ryan Rembes is a 6'2", 215-pound left-hander out of Portland, Oregon, 23 years of age, and he wrapped up his collegiate season with Portland last year and played sparingly in a short amount of time in professional ball with the Ottawa Titans. And now we'll see his first action as a Lincoln Salt Dog. He comes into a spot with a runner at first and a two away here in the top of the seventh inning. First pitch is going to be outside for ball one. One ball and no strikes to Anthony Hall. Hall, a pair of hits, tripled in the first inning, hit into a double play in the third, singled and scored in the sixth. Rambis is 1-0. Fastball, and it's in there for a strike. One ball and one strike to Anthony Hall. Third pitcher of the game for Lincoln. Trey Jones went 5 2/3 before Gabriel Jaramillo came on. Next pitch is a sweeper outside. Counting out 2-0. Jaramillo ends up going one inning, and he gave up a couple of hits. And he had one strikeout and one walk. Rambis delivers. A pitch on the outside corner. Strike two. The count now. 2 balls and 2 strikes on Anthony Hall, the Canary right fielder tonight. 2 balls, 2 strikes. And now the next pitch. Swung on and fouled off to the left. We heard during our break there, Bobby Hessling keeping us updated on severe weather. Kind of to the south and to the west right now. And you can see those clouds starting to form just to the south beyond the state capitol. Here's the pitch. Fastball is low. So the count now goes 3-2 here on Anthony Hall. So a 2 down and a full count, Arboleda is going to play back at first base. And Quitzer should get a running start here. Rambis ready. And the pitch. Slider called. Strike three on the inside corner in the inning. Ryan Rambis with a big strikeout. And that will do it for the Canaries here in the seventh. In the inning for Sioux Falls, there were no runs. On one hit, there were no errors and one runner left on base. It's stretch time here at Haymarket Park. The Sioux Falls Canaries lead Lincoln Salt Dogs by a score of 2-1. Let's send things back to our KFOR studios in Lincoln with Bobby Hessling. It's time for a Brian Health scoreboard update. Bobby?
3: Thank you very much, Rich. It is indeed time for a Brian Health scoreboard update. We are in the top of the fourth inning between Fargo and Cleburne. It is right now 5-1 Fargo on top of Cleburne. Gary Southshore, Lake Country. Lake Country has retaken lead after scoring 1 in the 3rd, 1 more in the 5th. They're in front 4-2. Kane County and Kansas City, currently a 3-2 ball game between the Monarchs

0: and the Cougars. Between Winnipeg and Milwaukee up at Franklin Field in Wisconsin, it is 2-1 Milwaukee on top of Winnipeg right now. And Sioux City is all over the Chicago Dogs. It is 13-1 right now in the bottom of the sixth inning. All Explorers over the Dogs. One more time on that severe weather update. There is a severe thunderstorm warning that is on the west side of Lancaster County that is right now going to be somewhat of a factor as the night continues on, is also to the south as well. That is up until 9 p.m. It affects the cities of Malcolm, Denton, and Cramer on the west side of Lancaster County. The rain right now currently sits off to the south of Lincoln. Right now, working its way into the city limits. It is in Hickman right now, working its way north towards Denton. Should be in the heart of downtown Lincoln in maybe the next half hour or so. The ultimate concern with this will be strong winds and hail as well. Wind gusts up to 60 miles an hour. That's a look at the Bryan Health Scoreboard Update. We'll send it back to Rich Ray in the broadcast booth at Haymarket Park.
1: All right, Bobby, thanks so much. 2-1, the Sioux Falls Canaries with the lead, as Ryan Rembez in his first appearance as the Salt Dog able to strike out Anthony Hall looking for the runner on board to keep it a 2-1 contest. So we'll go to the bottom half of the seventh inning as Dyson Johnson, who came on last inning, will continue his appearance as he'll get ready to face Paul Miro, Cam Feltz, and Nick Shumpert here in the bottom of the seventh. Got a good one, 2-1 the score, 2 runs, 9 hits, and an error for the Canaries. 1 run, 6 hits, and 1 error for the Salt Dogs. And Paul Miro will step to the plate. Miro is 0-for-1. He's grounded out to short, and he's also laid down a sacrifice bunt. Dyson Johnson will get ready to start the bottom of the seventh inning. He will wind and deliver the first pitch. A fastball on the outside corner at the knees for a strike. 0-1. Paul Miro, 5'9", 180, out of Las Vegas, Nevada. Played his college ball for UNLV. He's 24 years of age. Comes the wind in the 0-1 pitch. Breaking ball low. Count evens at a ball and a strike. Second season of pro ball for Miro. Comes to Lincoln after wrapping up his collegiate career last year at UNLV, and he played for the Boise Hawks in the Pioneer League. Next pitch, Miro swings. It hits the ball in the air toward right field. Coming in is Hall. He's underneath of it. He'll make the catch, and there's one away. One up and one down here in the Salt Dogs' seventh inning. And now back to the top of the order in center fielder Cam Feltz. Feltz 1-for-2 in the night. Struck out swinging in the first. Drew a walk in the third inning before getting forced out at second base. And then he singled and advanced on a throwing error by Hall out in right field in the fifth, but was stranded at second base. So Feltz will try to get something going with one away here in the bottom of the seventh inning. Pitch from Johnson. Feltz sticks a fastball on the inside corner for a strike. No balls and one strike to Cam Feltz. A 2-1 Sioux Falls lead, bottom of the seventh. Canaries winning the first game of the series last night, 6-5 in 10 innings. The wind and the 0-1 pitch on the way. And Feltz swings and misses. He's down on the count here, no balls and two strikes. Feltz will ask for time. He'll step out of the batter's box and readjust those gloves. And now the switch hitting center fielder will step back in. No balls and two strikes. Dyson Johnson to the wind. Now the 0-2. Feltz swings and fouls this one off his foot. He drops down to both knees in the batter's box here. Trying to get back on up to his feet. Foul ball. I don't know if it caught him on the top of the foot or the instep. And now he uses that bat. As you watch it on the replay here. Oh, it hit him on the leg up above the right knee. That's the reason for the discomfort that he's in right now, Feltz. Takes some time for that sting to wear off. I think the fortunate thing about that is that it did not catch his kneecap. That could have been something much more serious. Feltz now back up to his feet. You know, walk around and try to walk this off here. Well, usually you see an inside pitch like that, and if it makes contact with your body. It's like at the top of the foot or maybe on the instep of your foot. But that foul ball came off the bat and hit him right on the thigh. The right thigh up above the right kneecap. Feltz is trying to stretch out that right leg here. His athletic trainer, Matt Honerman, and his staff out to take a look at him. Matt Honerman, been the athletic trainer for the Salt Dogs now in his 10th season. And he's been a staple in trying to keep these Salt Dogs healthy throughout a 100-game season. So it looks like Feltz is going to continue. See, he looks to home plate umpire Trent Delmont, who, after brushing off the plate, says, "You okay?" And Cam says, "Yep, good to go." All right, so Feltz back in the box with a count of no balls and two strikes as Dyson Johnson winds and delivers. This pitch is swung on a foul straight back. So a good cut by Cam Feltz. One out with nobody on in the bottom of the seventh inning. The 2-1 Canaries lead. The wind and the 0-2 pitch on the way. Breaking ball, and it's going to be tapped to the left side. Slow roller, picked up by short, throwing over to first. Not in time. Oh, they're going to call him out. They're going to call Cam Feltz out at first base. Boy, it looked like it could have easily gone the other way. And we'll watch it on the replay as it was a little bouncer. It was picked up off of a second hop throw to the first. Yeah, that easily could have been called the other direction, but called out, and Cam Feltz is retired 6-3 for out number two. And that'll bring up second baseman Nick Shumpert. Johnson's first pitch to Shumpert, swung on and missed. Strike one. No balls in the strike to Nick Shumpert. Give credit to Michael Cariali, who had to charge that slowly hitting ball, hit ball at shortstop, and is able to make the play. Here's the 0-1. Shumpert swings and misses, and he's down to the count. No balls and two strikes. 0-2 on Nick Shumpert. Two outs and nobody on here at the bottom of the seventh. Johnson ready. Now the 0-2 on the way. Fastball swung on, hit in the air towards center field. And coming on and reaching up and making the catch is Joe Boss, and that's going to end the inning. So Dyson Johnson is able to work through a clean seventh inning for Sioux Falls as Lakin is set down in order in the seventh. Three up and three down. At the end of seventh, the Canaries lead the Salt Dogs 2-1. More in a moment on KFOR and online at KFORnow.com.
0: One more look at the severe weather here as we keep tabs on it throughout the course of the night. Bobby Hussing with you back inside the KFOR studios. Down in Gage County, the National Weather Service in Omaha has issued a tornado warning for northwestern Gage County in southeastern Nebraska. Here at KFOR, we're going to keep an eye on it. That tornado warning is up until 8:45 p.m. We're just going to keep an eye on it to see if it's going to work its way north into Lancaster County. It is right now over top of DeWitt. It is 8 miles northwest of Beatrice, moving east around 15 to 20 miles an hour in the direction of Prickle. We're going to keep an eye on it as well. A reminder, there is a severe thunderstorm warning that is in the southwest corner of Lancaster County up until 8:30, and a severe thunderstorm warning on the west side of Lancaster County that we're going to keep an eye on that affects the towns of Malcolm and Agnew up all the way in northwest Lancaster County. The rain is on the way in its way to Lincoln right now. Currently, Lincoln is not under a severe thunderstorm warning. We're going to take a quick break, and when we come back, it'll be Rich Ray back inside the ballpark at Haymarket Park between the Salt Dogs and the Canaries. 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
1: Back inside the Corona Extra broadcast booth at Haymarket Park. We're through seven innings, and the Sioux Falls Canaries lead the Lincoln Salt Dogs 2-1. And James Frisby goes to the bullpen once again, and he will bring in the contest Chandler Woolridge. Right-handed reliever, 6'2", 190 pounds, out of Alpharetta, Georgia. 26 years of age, Woolridge making his Salt Dogs debut.

0: He played college ball for Charleston Southern and the Buccaneers in the Big South Conference a couple years ago. And he will take over on the mound. As we look on out through our cameras, we start to see dark clouds, a little bit of lightning in the distance as well, as we heard during that break that down in Gage County area around Beatrice, tornado warning in effect. And we'll keep you updated with all that information. Here's Jabari Henry at the plate. The first pitch from Woolridge will miss outside for a ball. One ball, no strikes. Henry, Raywalt, Kiriali, 3, 4, and 5 in the Canaries order. And Henry takes a fastball at the letters on the inside corner for a strike. At the belt, that is, for a strike. 1-1 the count. 2-1 the Canaries with the lead. 1-1 pitch. Breaking ball swung on, a hit toward left, and it's going to drop in for a base hit. Jabari Henry with a leadoff single for Sioux Falls. And Henry has a 2-for-4 evening. So a leadoff batter aboard for the Canaries here in the eighth. That's going to bring up first baseman Josh Raywalt. Raywalt is 0-for-3. He struck out twice, both times looking. He's also bounced out to first base. Woolridge's first pitch is going to miss low and away, ball one. One ball and no strikes. The fourth pitcher of the game for Lincoln, Trey Jones, went 5 2/3. Gabriel Jaramillo went one inning, and Ryan Rembez went a third of an inning. Next pitch swung on a miss. 1-1 on Raywalt. 10 hits now for the Canaries in the ballgame to Lincoln 6. Both teams have one error. And Sioux Falls leads it in the run category, 2-1. One ball and one strike in the next pitch. The fastball inside. Count now goes to 2-1. When the Salt Dogs bat in the eighth inning, they'll have the teeth of their order coming to the plate with Pomares, Graybosch, and Otremba, 3, 4, and 5. 2 balls and 1 strike. Next pitch. And it just missed the inside corner for ball three. So Woolridge falls behind in the count here at 3-1. Right-hander in the stretch position, working the third base side of the pitching river. 3-1 pitch. Swung on and hit in the air to right center field. Feltz over in the gap. Now the wind changes on him. He turns on over and will chase it down and make the catch and toss it back in for the out. Boy, the wind just played complete tricks on that baseball as Feltz thought it was going to end up further to the right. And all of a sudden, it took a left-hand turn, and he got turned around, had to change direction back to originally where he came from, and was able to reach up and make the catch, backpedaling for out number one. Definitely not a routine fly ball. And one down, and now Kyle Truitt, who is the official groundskeeper, is getting some weather information to our home plate umpire, Trent Delmock, about what's taking place to our south. Got a lot of lightning that is starting to appear over the capital city. Here's the first pitch, swung on and hit in the air off the bat of Michael Kiriali. On the right side, it's Shumpert floating on over to shallow right. He makes the catch for out number two. So two down here in the top of the eighth. And we'll bring up center fielder Joe Voss. Would not be surprised to see us maybe get into a weather delay of some sort here pretty quick. Voss, 3-for-3 on the night, a double, two singles, a run scored, and a run batted in. Henry still over at first base. First pitch, just going to miss down and in for ball one. One ball and no strikes here on Joe Voss. Woolridge now set. Here comes the 1-0. Fastball at the knees on the outside corner. Strike one. 1-1 to Joe Voss. Well, the whole weekend looked like there'd be a chance of something happening weather-wise. Here's the 1-1. Swung on, bouncing ball to Harbaugh at first. He takes it and steps on the bag, and that will end the inning. So Woolridge able to work around the leadoff walk as he gets a fly out, a pop-up, and a ground out to first to retire the side. For the Canaries, no runs, one hit, no errors, one runner left. We'll go to the bottom of the eighth. Sioux Falls still leads Lincoln 2-1. 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
5: Back at Haymarket Park in Lincoln, Rich Ray along with you inside the Corona Extra broadcast booth. And as we went to the middle of the eighth inning, we are now entering a rain delay. The rain's starting to fall. The tarp is on the field. And so we are in a rain delay. Officially started at 8:30 here this evening. 2-1 score as we are in a delay here in the bottom of the eighth inning. And the rain's starting to come down hard. So what we're going to do at this time is we're going to send things back to Bobby Hessling in the KFOR studios. He'll keep us updated on what's going on weather-wise and also what's taking place as well as far as sports scores are concerned. And we'll stay in touch with Bobby about when this ball game will resume, if it does, here tonight. Again, we are in a rain delay at Haymarket Park as we are in the middle of the eighth inning, and Sioux Falls leads by a score of 2-1. Right now, we send it back to the KFOR studios with Bobby Hessling.
6: Well, thank you very much, Rich. It is Saturday night here as we've got ourselves a severe thunderstorm warning, and obviously with us inside the KFOR studios, if the weather radio starts to go off, we will interrupt that, and you will hear it off to my right. Just want to give the update of what we've got right now. There is currently a few severe thunderstorm warnings that are in and around the Lincoln area, one of which right now is off to our west side that is up until 9 p.m. So the ideal on that, that's western Lancaster County and southeastern Nebraska, eastern Seward County, and northeastern Saline County in southeastern Nebraska, as the rain is working its way into Lincoln, has crossed over the south side, has worked its way right now on the edge of O Street. Obviously, rain at Haymarket Park, as Rich has just mentioned. Most of the heavy stuff is off to the west of Highway 77 right now, currently still south of I-80, but is creeping its way more north. At 8:06 p.m., a severe thunderstorm was located near Crete, or 22 miles southwest of Lincoln, moving north around 35 miles an hour. The hazard is ping pong ball-sized hail and 60-mile-an-hour wind gusts. It is a radar indicated. The impact is obviously people and animals outdoors will be injured, so they want to move everybody indoors. If you have any outdoor lawn furniture, move that inside as well. This severe thunderstorm will be near Crete around 8:10, which is past Milford around 8:20, which right now is working its way. It is currently to the southeast of Milford. As it stands right now, the storm has began to work its way back east side towards Lincoln. In Pleasantdale around 8:25, it is beginning to enter into the Pleasantdale area right now. Malcolm and Agnew are in effect. Raymond, however, right now is not, but the city limits of Raymond are. Lincoln right now not in a severe thunderstorm warning. Would not be shocked if that were to change. Now, down in Gage County, there has been a tornado warning issued for the Prickle area, and this was back at around 8:12. Northwestern Gage County in southeastern Nebraska was given a severe thunderstorm warning and a tornado warning. It's a severe thunderstorm capable of producing a tornado. It was located 5 miles southeast of DeWitt or 8 miles northwest of Beatrice, moving at 15 miles an hour. If you're in Gage County, take cover now. Obviously, this is a very dangerous situation. Keeping an eye on it on my radar back here inside the KFOR studios, there is a decent amount of rotation to the east of DeWitt and to the west of Prickle. That is not in Lancaster County right now, but if you are in Gage County or heading that way, either find a safe space, get underground, go to the safe space, and either wherever you're located, whether it's on the side of a road and you find a spot and you're able to go inside there, or if you're inside your house, find a location there. The ideal on this is we knew that we were going to have rain all throughout the state, and obviously the western part of the state, the central part of the state getting demolished.

0: rain. More storms working their way here as there are storms that are down to the southern part of the state that are working their way in. And right now, it's just rain over Lincoln. No severe thunderstorm warning in Lincoln for right now. It is all to the west of Lincoln as my radar updates, and it's crossing its way over. It is working its way towards the north part of the I-80 corridor. Bobby Hessling with you inside the KFOR studios. 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They are currently in a rain delay. And for right now, we're going to toss it back to Rich. Rich, you've got an update of what's happening over at the ballpark.
1: Yeah, I can kind of keep you abreast of what's going on right now as the tarp is completely onto the field at this particular time. Rain is coming down, and we officially went into a rain delay at 8:30 Central Time here this evening, so about 5 minutes ago. And once again, the Sioux Falls Canaries lead Lincoln by a score of 2-1 as the game paused before we start the bottom of the eighth inning. Rain coming down hard. The tarp is on the field and still lightning in and around the area as well. So no official word on how long this could last or if we will be able to resume action here tonight as well. But I know one of the pertinent things for our listeners here this evening and for those that are viewing our broadcast as well is to keep them updated what's going on severe weather-wise indeed. So 2-1 is the score. And again, quick update as far as how things developed. It was the Canaries taking a lead in the top of the fifth inning after a single and an error. Two batters later, Chris Quitzer delivered an RBI single to put the Canaries up by a score of 1-0. And then Sioux Falls extended the lead in the top of the sixth as Anthony Hall delivered a one-out single, followed up by a single by Jabari Henry. And then two batters later, Michael Cariali was able to reach via a walk to load the bases. And an RBI single by Joe Voss drove in Anthony Hall to make it 2-0. Lincoln was able to get on the board in the bottom of the sixth inning when Ryan Graybosch led off the inning with a double. And then two batters later, Mason Menzie against reliever Dyson Johnson was able to single to drive in Ryan Graybosch to break it a 2-1 score. And neither team had able to score since that point. So we are midway through the eighth inning and a rain delay with Sioux Falls leading it by a score of 2-1. We're going to go ahead and send things back to Bobby Hessling in the KFOR studios with more weather information, and we'll keep you updated on more things here at the ballpark if needed. Again, 2-1 Sioux Falls with the lead in a rain delay in the middle of the eighth inning. Now back to the KFOR studios with Bobby.
0: Thank you very much, Rich. Back inside the KFOR studios, Bobby Hessling with you here. 1240 AM, 103.3 FM is... We've got a severe thunderstorm warning out to the southwest here in Lancaster County, out to the west Lancaster County, and down in Gage County, just north of Beatrice, a tornado warning. With my radar pulled up, looking at this storm in Gage County right now, and it is a pretty good one as well. There is a strong sense of rotation with this storm right now heading its way towards Prickle. Still to the west of Highway 77 on the north central side of Beatrice is the best way to describe it. Past DeWitt up to this point, but working its way towards the Prickle area. Seeing the rotation on radar, there is indeed at least some sort of rotation, whether a tornado is on the ground, that is unknown. Now, going back to this, at 8:12, a severe thunderstorm was capable of producing a port tornado was located 5 miles southeast of DeWitt or 8 miles northwest of Beatrice, moving east at around 15 miles an hour. The hazards are a tornado and ping pong ball-sized hail. This is our radar-indicated rotation. There is no official deal yet, as I'm looking for storm reports right now and have not seen anything currently crossed. Now, with us here in Lincoln, the main storm is working its way through the west side of Lancaster County. Out in Seward County, as the rain is really coming down hard outside the KFOR studios right now, in the Pleasantdale area is the main concern right now, as I've got eyes on it. It is working its way north of Lincoln. I would assume that we will be in a delay for a decent amount of time. We're going to send it to break for the time being, and we'll come back with any more updates that we can pass along and a look at the scoreboard around the American Association before we give you more weather updates. 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
3: I'm back inside the KFOR studios here, Bobby Hussling with you as we are keeping an eye on the skies right now. Severe weather update on KFOR. For the time being, we're going to give you a scoreboard update. It has gone final over at softball between Grand Canyon University and South Dakota. Grand Canyon beat South Dakota 5-4 in seven innings to punch their ticket and move on to the, or rather they did it in eight innings, walking off South Dakota. Walking off the Coyotes and advancing on, and they will play tomorrow against Nebraska at 2 p.m. at Boland Stadium. Nebraska and GCU, with Nebraska needing to win one, GCU needing to win both in order to punch their ticket to a super regional. Scores around the American Association right now. Let's give you an update on Cleburne and Fargo-Moorhead. Fargo right now in top 5-1 in the top of the fifth inning over Cleburne. They currently have runners at the corners with one out at the top of the fifth. Gary Southshore and Lake Country, 5-2. The Dockhounds on top of the Railcats in the top of the eighth inning up in Wisconsin. Kansas City and Kane County, 3-2 lead right now for the Monarchs on top of the Cougars. Lincoln and Sioux Falls, our game is currently in a weather delay. It is 2-1 right now. Sioux Falls on top of Lincoln. If you're just tuning in, asking where the game is, well, Rich Ray has gone into a rain delay, and he's trying to stay dry at Haymarket Park. Winnipeg and Milwaukee, it is 3-2 right now. Milwaukee on top of Winnipeg. Winnipeg got one back in the top of the ninth inning. That's where they stand right now. Sioux City still all over Chicago, 13-2 in that game in the top of the eighth inning. Well, we've been keeping an eye on the skies, and once again, the severe weather update has just been relatively consistent all throughout of where the storms are. We currently have a severe weather, or a severe thunderstorm warning, rather, that is on the west side of Lancaster County for a storm that was spotted almost over an hour ago to this point. That started off in Saline County right on top of Crete and has worked its way north. This severe thunderstorm warning is for western Lancaster County and southeastern Nebraska, eastern Seward County and southeastern Nebraska, and northeastern Saline County and southeastern Nebraska up until 9 p.m., so still about 18 minutes left on that warning. The tornado warning in Gage County looks like it is going to be allowed to expire at 8:45. The rotation has broken up outside of Prickle to the west. Currently no rotation. We'll see if the National Weather Service elects to continue it or not. Currently 8:43 here in Lincoln. 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Bobby Hessling with you, giving you severe weather updates as the Lincoln Salt Dogs are currently in a weather delay here in Lincoln. It is a radar indicated severe thunderstorm warning as well, and there's plenty more with it. Is there's currently the cell that is out to the west of Lincoln, and it expands over Lincoln right now. The heaviest damage of the rain, at least, or the heaviest band of the rain, is working its way north of I-80 as we speak. It is currently north of downtown in the Haymarket area. Still some relatively heavy pockets of rain still to the south, especially if you are north of Old Cheney and Yankee Hill Road. But then on the south side in southern Lancaster County, there is a storm that is got the effects of Gage County, and that's the focus, but there's a few bands of rain that are working its way north right now into the areas of Hickman and Roca towards Firth right now in southern Lancaster County. But for right now, there is no severe weather that is over Lincoln. It is all currently out to the west of Lincoln. There is a band of rain right now working its way north of Lincoln, and we'll bring Rich on here in a matter of moments to see if he thinks that this will be able to be a game that's going to be able to get finished with the amount of storms that have been bubbling up, because this is bubbled up out in western Nebraska, central Nebraska, and now eastern Nebraska. It has only continued. Right now, the Omaha area is not involved, but if you are north of Lincoln and the Columbus, David City, Wahoo area. Storms are working their way into northern Saunders County right now. So we're keeping an eye on the weather for sure. We're again going to step aside for at least a brief moment, and we'll come back with another severe weather update. It is 8:45 right now. 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This is Salt Dogs Baseball, currently in a weather delay.
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3: We're going to step back with Rich Ray on the other side at Haymarket Park right now. Is the rain currently working its way past Haymarket Park? Right now, no severe weather warnings over Lincoln. So, Rich, I bring you back into the picture here. And what's kind of the overall scene over in at the Haymarket area?
9: Well, right now here at Haymarket Park, Bobby, is that when this rain delay started, which was at 8:30 Central Time, the rain has started to lighten up a little bit here over Haymarket Park. So just looking at radar that was sent to us through some of the broadcasters as well, looks like there was a heavy cell, just as you were describing, Bobby, that it was moving through the Lincoln area. And I think what they're hoping that is that this cell will move through here, and then they can get the tarp off the field here after a while, and then get this started once again. So there is some hope that this ball game will still resume and play here tonight, but right now it's we're just going to ride this out just a little bit as well. In the meantime, talk about some baseball things. And Bobby, feel free to break in with any weather information. Just cut me. Feel free to just cut me off at any time, Bobby. All right. So I was just giving you a break for all the great work you're doing back at the KFOR studios. But to kind of talk a little bit about some things tonight. First of all, we want to honor one of our new sponsors this year, and that is Arbor Axe House. Arbor Axe House is located at 1821 in Street, and they present to us the throw of the game. And how this works is that people can go down to Arbor Axe House. They can register to be a winner of 1 hour of free axe throwing. And in each game, we announce a throw of the game, and that individual who has their name announced will win 1 hour of free axe throwing at Arbor Axe House. And earlier in the ball game, the Sioux Falls Canaries were at the plate with Anthony Hall in the top of the third inning, and Anthony Sarkis was at first base, and then Hall hit a fly ball to center field, which Kim Phelps was able to backpedal, make a catch, and then fire it back to first base and double off Anthony Sarkis to end the inning. And that is tonight's throw of the game, brought to you by Arbor Axe House. And congratulations to our participant tonight. Tonight's a winner of a 1 hour free axe throwing is Paul Krivolovic. Paul Krivolovic was able to register at Arbor Axe House, and he will win 1 hour of free axe throwing at Arbor Axe House at 1821 N Street. You can check out all their information, and they're a proud sponsor of Lincoln Salt Dogs baseball this year. But right now we have a 2-1 score. We're in the middle of the eighth inning in a rain delay that began exactly 20 minutes ago, and now some of the grounds crew is walking out on the field. I see Joe Bontaine is out there as well, taking a look at things and starting to play with the tarp a little bit and make sure it's exactly where need to be. And first of all, hats off to Kyle Truitt's grounds crew, as they were able to act very quickly to get this tarp out of the field, get the field covered up. And I've got a sense that we'll probably be able to resume baseball yet here tonight after a while. It'll take some time after things taper off for the tarp to come off the field and both teams to warm up as well. But in the meantime, I want to talk a little bit about some things that are taking place as far as the exposure of the American Association Professional Baseball League is concerned. And we talked a lot throughout this broadcast and also last night as well about more and more of the exposure that the league is getting. And another publications throughout the country starting to do write-ups and things of that nature. And Ballpark Digest, they were able to put together a story about the Kansas City Roots, who just purchased the Kansas City Monarchs, so a new ownership group in Kansas City, and we'll be able to see the Monarchs come up later on this year and talk about that as well. But one of the things that's been going on in baseball on the Major League side of things this weekend that's been kind of significant has been the rivalry weekend that's been taking place in full swing. The second annual rivalry weekend underway. Total of 15 high-profile matchups, 11 inter-league play games, four regional as well, including that Subway Series between the New York Yankees and also the New York Mets. Events highlighting division, city, state, interleague rivalries with select out-of-market games which have been free on MLB.TV. And so a lot of things going on there. When you talk about what's going on the Major League side of things as of late, a lot of things going on the injury front. Max Fried for the Yankees was placed earlier this week on the 15-day injured list with a left elbow bone bruise after a 61-pitch outing that occurred in Baltimore. Cal Raleigh with the Mariners was sidelined for the first time in his career with a right oblique injury. And then Chase Dollander with the Rockies, he was placed on the injured list with an elbow strain after exiting a loss to the Pirates earlier this season. And then one other injury update to talk about was Jordan Westberg for the Orioles. He's going to miss the rest of the year with elbow surgery that's taking place as well. Now, as far as shifting players around are concerned and kind of the rumor front, as far as that is concerned in Major League Baseball, Brendan Davis with the Mariners, he's healthy and he's hitting at AAA with an assignment, a clause that's been put together at his deal. And then Blake Snell with the Dodgers was scratched from his start against the Angels. You know, Will Klein was able to get a start in a bullpen game that took place there. The Giants are reportedly shopping high-priced core players ahead of the trade deadline that will be coming up as well, so it'll be interesting to see what happens there in the National League West. Now, as far as performance is concerned, when you talk about performance on the Major League side, you talk about Shohei Ohtani. Ohtani continues to lead the majors coming into this week with a 0.82 ERA and remaining a top offensive threat despite a lot of recent chatter about a slump that Ohtani was in on the offensive side, but he's still the most dominant player in baseball right now as well. And there was a report from the New York Post that reported links to Dodgers closer Edwin Diaz to an illegal cockfighting ring in Puerto Rico, and that's sparking some calls for maybe some discipline taking place there as well. Now, a couple of other notable stories to talk about on the Major League side. Major League Baseball lifting the ban on inducting deceased players that have been banned for gambling and other scandals into the Hall of Fame. And, of course, the first person you think about there is, of course, Pete Rose. And we'll see what happens with that. The World Baseball Classic title went to Venezuela this offseason. And after a dramatic ninth inning double, gave the Venezuela squad that win in the World Baseball Classic. And the Yankees robot umpire system is set to allow players to contest balls and strikes automatically. Yeah, the Yankees. Of course, that's all throughout baseball right now. ABS and how that affects baseball that's going on as well. And so that's just a mix of some of the things that are going on with competitive baseball, roster upheavals, and off-field controversies that are shaping Major League Baseball at this particular time as well. Once again, we are in a rain delay here at Haymarket Park in Lincoln. And this American Association matchup after the Sioux Falls Canaries defeated Lincoln last night by a score 6-5 in 10 innings. This ball game halted in the middle of the eighth. It is a 2-1 lead in favor of Sioux Falls. Sioux Falls with 2 runs off 10 hits and an error. Lincoln has 1 run off 6 hits and 1 error as well, as this rain delay has now hit the

0: Rich. Yeah, so far no updates to really go about of is. It's good to hear that the rain is tapering off. The ultimate concern will be the lightning in the area, but there has been no update that we've gotten from the National Weather Service in Omaha since 8:30, and that involves anything in and around the Lincoln area right now. The storms are still prevalent. They are still in and around the area for sure. Obviously, a cell has, again, burst out in the northeastern part of Saline County. The Gage County cell is still prominent as well, slowly working its way north, but at the same time, not really. And there might be a small chance and a small window that baseball will be able to get played tonight in Lincoln in order to finish this game. But for right now, the severe thunderstorm warning on the western side of Lancaster County is going to be allowed to expire. Nothing has been extended whatsoever. And where we stand right now, we went into this delay at 8:30, as Rich has mentioned, and right now there is no tornado warnings in and around the Lincoln area and the Omaha metro area. The severe thunderstorm warning that is out to the west here in Lincoln, that is going to be allowed to expire at the top of the hour at 9 o'clock as that cell is working its way north currently into Saunders County. But there is a cell that is developed out by the Wilbur area, and the storms have really started to bubble up here. There's been a cell that's exploded over Fairbury that's working its way north-northeast. This cell right now over the Wilbur and Crete area has also just kind of exploded as well in the past 15 or so minutes. So we'll step aside yet again, and when we come back, we'll have the station ID, and we'll give you any more updates. But for right now, we're still in the rain delay here in Lincoln. As it's the middle of a rain delay, Sioux Falls currently on top in the eighth inning, 2-1 over the Salt Dogs. 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
6: We welcome you back to Haymarket Park in Lincoln. Rich Ray along with you inside the Corona Extra broadcast booth, and we just have...

received the official word that this ball game has become officially over. And due to the weather here tonight, this will not resume. And this ball game will be called in 8 innings. And it will be a victory for the Sioux Falls Canaries by a score of 2-1, called by rain in 8 innings of play. So Sioux Falls gets the victory to improve to 2-0 in the season. And Lincoln falls to 0-2. And the ball game was called at 8:30, so it was an official 30-minute rain delay. And then after the decision was put together, it's an official ball game called in favor of Sioux Falls. So that will take us now to our post-game report for this evening. And we take a look at some of the final totals in this one here tonight. And for Sioux Falls, 2 runs, 10 hits, and 1 error. For Lincoln, 1 run off 6 hits and 1 error in the contest. And the starting pitcher for Sioux Falls is Chase Gehring. He'll end up picking up the win. He's now 1-0 in the season. He went 5 1/3 innings, gave up 1 run off 4 hits, struck out 5, walked 1, and had 1 earned run given up. Dyson Johnson then came on. And I guess you could say Dyson Johnson would record a save in this situation, and that would be his first of the season. And he ended up working an inning and 2/3, did not give up a run. Johnson ended up yielding a total of 2 hits and no strikeouts in his performance tonight. There were no walks, so Dyson Johnson would get the save. On the offensive side for Lincoln, Trey Jones goes 5 2/3 innings.

0: National Weather Service in Omaha has issued a severe thunderstorm warning for southwestern Lancaster County in southeastern Nebraska, eastern Saline County in southeastern Nebraska, northwestern Gage County in southeastern Nebraska, until 9:45 p.m. At 9 p.m., a severe thunderstorm was located 3 miles north of Plymouth, or 14 miles northwest of Beatrice, moving northeast at 45 miles per hour. This is a destructive storm for northeast Jefferson and southeast Saline counties. Expected hazards include baseball-size hail. Severe weather has been confirmed by emergency reported baseball-sized hail 4 miles west of Plymouth at 8:55 p.m. Impact, people and animals outdoors will be severely injured. Expect shattered windows, extensive damage to roofs, siding, and vehicles. This severe thunderstorm will be near Wilbur and Dillard around 9:05 p.m. Claytonia around 9:15 p.m. For your protection, move to an interior room on the lowest floor of a building. Repeating, a severe thunderstorm warning has been issued until 9:45 p.m. for the following counties in Nebraska, Gage, Lancaster, and Saline.
1: Garrett Martin. 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He had a good performance, 5 2/3 innings, 2 runs, 1 earned, gave up 7 hits and struck out 2. A good showing in his first start as a Lincoln Salt Dog. Trey Jones tonight ends up getting our Wimmer's Quality Player of the Game Award. So at this time, what we will go ahead and do is we'll take a break. We'll send it back to Bobby Hessling at our KFOR studios. He'll have a few highlights for us as well, plus another check of the Bryan Health scoreboard, and then I'll come back and put a bow on this one for tonight. This one called in the eighth inning. Sioux Falls winning 2-1 due to rain in the eighth, and we'll be back with more in a bit on KFOR and online at KFORnow.com.
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0: National Weather Service in Omaha has issued a severe thunderstorm warning for northwestern Lancaster County in southeastern Nebraska, northeastern Seward County in southeastern Nebraska, southeastern Butler County, southern Saunders County, until 10 p.m. At 9.04 p.m., a severe thunderstorm was located near Raymond, or 13 miles northwest of Lincoln, moving northeast at 30 miles per hour. Expected hazards include 60 miles per hour wind gusts and quarter-size hail. Severe weather has been confirmed by emergency. This storm has a history of producing large hail. Impact, hail damage to vehicles is expected. Expect wind damage to roofs, siding, and trees. This severe thunderstorm will be near Valparaiso around 9:10 p.m. Other locations in the path of this severe thunderstorm include Weston, Wahoo, and Malmo. For your protection, move to an interior room on the lowest floor of a building. The storm is producing large hail. Seek shelter now inside a sturdy structure and stay away from windows. Torrential rainfall is occurring with this storm and may lead to flash flooding. Do not drive your vehicle through flooded roadways. Repeating, a severe thunderstorm warning has been issued until 10 p.m. for the following counties in Nebraska: Butler, Lancaster, Saunders, and Seward.
1: County, southeastern Butler County, and southern Saunders County. This one is the storm that we just had come over Lincoln. It affects the cities of Malcolm on the outer edge of it. Raymond is currently getting pounded right now. Ceresco and Valparaiso and southern Saunders County are getting hit right now. The outliers of Davie are getting hit right now. This is the northern side of I-80. The emergency management again has the storm with a history of producing large hail. Hail damage to vehicles is expected. Expect wind damage to roof, siding, and trees. This severe thunderstorm will be near the Valparaiso area at around 9:10 in about 5 minutes or so. Other locations in the path of the severe storm will include Weston, Wahoo, and Malmo. Just be ready for your protection. Move to an interior room on the lowest floor of a building. This storm is producing large hail. Seek shelter now inside a sturdy structure and stay away from windows. Let's give you the highlights from tonight's game between Lincoln and Sioux Falls. As not many highlights to go around tonight, a part of a 2-1 game, very pitcher-friendly game for the most part. Let's go to the top of the sixth. The bases were loaded, and a misplay at first leads to another run for Sioux Falls. That made it 2-0.
2: Caramillo's next pitch. Fastball, and it's hit right back toward the first base side. It bounces off the foot of Caramillo and into foul territory up the first base side. That's going to be a base hit. That was a smash off the foot of Caramillo, and then it ricocheted in the air, and he couldn't find it. And there's nothing Arboleda could do but come down the line and pick it up in foul territory. So that is going to be a RBI single for Joe Voss, who's now 3-for-3 in the ballgame.
1: As I said, that made it 2-0 Sioux Falls. We fast forward to the bottom of the sixth, one on, one out, and Mason Minzy puts Lincoln on the board.
2: Pitch to Minzy. He swings, and he's going to smack this one into right field, and that'll be a base hit. Being waved around is Graybosch. He's going to try to score. The throw from right field is coming in, not in time, and the Salt Dogs are on the board. Mason Minzy with an RBI single to right field scores Ryan Graybosch, and it's now a 2-1 ball game.
1: That would end up being the final score. 2-1 was our final tonight between Sioux Falls and Lincoln. Game was called after 7.5 innings. In the middle of the eighth inning is when the game was called due to rain. Final line for Sioux Falls, 2 runs, 10 hits, 1 error for Lincoln, 1 run on 6 hits, and 1 error for the Salt Dogs. Let's take a look at the Brian Hill scoreboard update from across.

It's the American Association. Fargo and Cleburne, 9-2 right now. Fargo all over the Railroaders of Cleburne in the top of the sixth inning. Fargo just scored another three runs in the top of the sixth. Between Gary Southshore and Lake Country, it is 5-2 with the Dockhounds on top of the Railcats. 5-2 in the top of the eighth inning. Kansas City and Kane County, it is 3-2 right now between the Monarchs and the Cougars. Top nine there with runners at the corners and two away in the top of the ninth. Winnipeg and Milwaukee, top nine there. This is a relatively close game again. Winnipeg has had this one now go final. They lose 3-2 to the Milkmen, losing after getting one more run in the ninth, but it wasn't enough. And then it's gone final from, or just about to go final, rather, from Chicago, 13-2 Sioux City all over the Chicago Dogs. One more update on that severe weather. There are two severe thunderstorm warnings that are in and around Lancaster County right now. We'll start with the one in southwestern Lancaster County. That one is until 9:45 p.m. It is a destructive storm for northeastern Jefferson and southeast Saline counties and southwestern Lancaster County with baseball-sized hail. That has been confirmed from Emergency Management Services. Reported baseball-sized hail 4 miles west of Plymouth 15 minutes ago at 8:55. The other one is in northwestern Lancaster County, heading the way of Ceresco and Valparaiso. Wahoo is in the direction of the storm. This is until 10 p.m. at 9:04. Severe thunderstorm was located near Raymond, or 13 miles northwest of Lincoln, moving northeast at around 30 miles an hour. This was a storm that caused us to get in a delay a little over half an hour ago, now almost 45 minutes ago. Emergency management again was on the storm, and they reported a history of large hail. Hail damage to vehicles is expected. Expect wind damage to roofs, siding, and trees. So if you're in the direction of these storms or going to be in the direction of any storms for the rest of the night, stay indoors, stay away from being outside, stay away from windows as well to avoid any damage. Final score tonight, 2-1 between Sioux Falls and Lincoln. We're going to send it back to the ballpark so Rich Ray can wrap it up from Haymarket Park. 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
5: Back inside the Corona Extra broadcast booth here at Haymarket Park, as tonight's ball game has been called due to rain in the eighth inning, and Sioux Falls defeats Lincoln by a final score of 2-1. Putting a final cap on this one, I'm Rich Ray. Sioux Falls, 2 runs, 10 hits, 1 error, stranding 7 base runners. For Lincoln, 1 run, 6 hits, and 1 error, and stranding 7 base runners. The starting pitcher in the ball game, Chase Gearing, gets the victory as he went 5 1/3 innings, and Dyson Johnson gets the save. The starting pitcher for Lincoln was Trey Jones. He takes the loss after 5 2/3 innings of play. Ball game that took a total of 2 hours and 25 minutes, and at 8:30 tonight, that's when the tarp was brought on the field. They rode this out for about 30 minutes. The rain has let up, but however, as we heard Bobby Heslin saying back at the KFOR studios, a lot more cells popping up in and around the area here tonight, so that's the reason this one was called, because they might start it again but have to stop throughout the evening. We'd be going through this throughout the entire night, so that's the reason why the ball game was called here tonight, and Sioux Falls wins at 2-1 in 8 innings, and this ball game was played in front of 2,529 fans at Haymarket Park here tonight. So the Canaries improved to 2-0 in the season, and Lincoln falls to 0-2, and Lincoln will try to salvage the final game of this three-game series coming up tomorrow afternoon at 1:05 here at Haymarket Park. And on the mound for Lincoln will be right-hander Hayden Erb, getting his Salt Dogs debut.

0: And for Sioux Falls, it'll be right-hander Garrett Martin. First pitch at 1:05 tomorrow. Our coverage begins at 12:35 right here on KFOR with the At the Ballpark pregame show. We invite you to join us for that. Thanks to all of our listeners who took this one in here tonight and everybody who viewed it on AABaseball.tv. I'm Rich Ray, and special thanks to Bobby Hassling back at our KFOR studios in Lincoln. Again, I'm Rich Ray. The final score in this one, the Sioux Falls Canaries 2, the Lincoln Salt Dogs 1. This ball game called due to rain in the eighth inning. Until tomorrow, this is Rich Ray saying good evening and so long from Haymarket Park in Lincoln, Nebraska.
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11: That's all you got to do to fix it? I could have paid a guy $1,000 to do that. This is Under the Hood.
12: 866-594-4150. That's the number to reach us here at the Under the Hood show. Let's talk to Rich. You're on the Under the Hood show. Rich, what can we do for you?
13: I got a 2000 Ford XLT Ranger. And I let somebody use it, and they brought it back. And on the dash, the light come on and says, check fuel cap. So I checked the fuel cap, and it's on tight and everything, and took it off and put it on again. And I've been driving, and it runs fine, but that light's still off. Is there a problem there? Or?
4: Yeah, they must have destroyed it.
14: That's not what he wanted to hear, Russ. Russ, he didn't want to hear that.
4: Unless you look underneath and something's hanging down or has a giant hole in it, there's nothing they could have done.
12: Rich, you do not have to answer this question. What's your relationship to this person? Is it family? Is it

0: friend? Is it business?
1: Family, grandson.
0: Oh, okay.
2: Oh, that's definitely grandson's fault. You know, those kids are so young.
0: I'll tell you this. First of all, if he ruined it, you're just out. That's fine. And if it's your grandpa's truck that you ruin, that's just fine. I mean, it's not fine, but it's the he's cost of doing business.
3: I would think the grandson is scared right now.
0: Right.
3: If he's listening to the show right now, he's really scared.
0: But it'll be fine.
2: That's what you say. It's your truck now, and you got to fix it.
3: Your grandson... And like Russ said, unless there's something hanging underneath, he didn't do anything. He may have filled. Did he put fuel in it?
1: Yeah, he put a little fuel back in.
3: Okay, it's possible in that year, make, model, that range, he could have been filling it with the cap open, with the truck running, and it could have chose to do a evap purge test at that time.
2: He said, I want to really fill it up good for Grandpa, so I squeezed an extra 2 gallons in it.
3: And then he overfolded into the charcoal canister, the line or something.
2: It's almost 30 years old. Well, not too.
0: Yeah.
2: It is.
0: Good point.
2: Yeah, it's possible it's just old.
3: Is it running okay, Rich?
1: Yeah, it seems to be running okay. Should I just get another fuel cap, buy a fuel cap, or
2: That's... That's a good start. When you got a fuel cap that's already approaching 30 years, a fuel cap is a good start. Our partner Motorrad has been caps forever, closure devices. So get a Motorrad cap for it. Put it on there. It's going to be really super affordable. Step one, because it's not hurting the way it drives.
0: Better be.
2: Well, drive it as step one. If that doesn't fix it, you've exhausted your at-home things now, and the next step is probably going to be a vent valve, and then the third step might be a canister. But those are things that are cheaper. But one of the first things they'll do is they're going to want to either test that fuel cap, which a lot of shops don't have the ability to test them. They just say, why would we spend $15 to test it when we could put a new one on for $13 or whatever? So they'll just put a cap on it, and then they'll run a test on the system and see if it's sealed.
0: If the only symptom... for Rich is the light.
2: And it's almost 30 years old.
0: You would ignore this forever, wouldn't you?
2: You would.
0: I would.
3: I probably would, too.
0: Yeah.
3: But it's covering up and masking other...
2: If it was your 30-year-old car.
3: If something else came up, it's going to mask it. That's the challenge.
0: Oh, yeah, I suppose.
3: And is this truck clean or is it rusty?
1: No, it's real clean.
3: Because on some of these, they'll get a rusted-out fuel fill neck tube.
0: Which it could, even if the car's...
3: And then that could create some issues as far as keeping the system sealed like it's supposed to. Yeah, I think that your grandson's okay. He's still a pretty cool kid, and he most likely
0: might not
3: didn't break it. It probably could have just been... Well, he might have. He might have, like I said. The only user input he could have done is... There's three things, probably. Overfilled it. And got raw fuel that happened to get just into the system. He could have had it running when he was filling it, and it did a test, and it just happened to be the unlucky brake. Or he's went off-road, and something got hooked and pulled a line off or something like
0: that. Let's not forget, he might have done nothing, and it might have come on after he got it from Rich, because Rich wrecked it. That's a possibility.
2: Make sure you had it full for his
3: grandson. Fourth possibility is that it was just time.
0: Right.
3: That canister just got enough life into it that it's like enough, or that valve said, today's the day, I'm not going to work.
0: Mm-hmm. Does that help you out there, Rich?
1: I know I've had vehicles where you left the cap off or something and it wouldn't run right or just about fill on you. And, when you filled it up, forgot to put the cap back on. This air just seems to be running fine. So,
3: Russ, I got to ask this question before we hang up. Will that cycle through on its own in that model? And if clear it, if everything's still good, if it did a...
2: Oh yeah.
3: Okay.
2: It's going to take a week of driving.
3: Number of drive cycles.
2: Starting on and off a lot, yeah.
3: And so maybe give it a bit before you buy a fuel cap if it's running good.
2: They're cheap. Buy a fuel cap.
0: One more question. Rich, how old is your grandson?
1: 21.
0: Ooh, that's right on the cusp of you gotta let him slide, or you gotta, you know what I mean? If he's 27, fix this for me. If he's 16, hey, pal, be better. You know,
3: let's learn from this.
0: This one is right in the middle there, Rich. You're kind of, yeah. Good luck, I guess, you know? Yeah. Thanks very much for the call. Yeah, that is and everything about it makes it iffy. It's 30 years old, you know, it's 27 years old, it's the whole thing.
3: I think it just happened to break when he...
0: The timing.
3: And it's not broken, it just happened to flare up.
0: Right. 866-594-4150. What's caught your attention in the automotive world?
3: Right now, if you want... I don't know the numbers, but they're given some amazing incentives to sell the VW electric buses, the ID buses. Mm-hmm. They're not moving off the showrooms.
0: Oh,
3: they're not going to make them anymore. So dealers that still have them are making very aggressive. The manufacturer's got incentives on them. And the knock on them has been that the range wasn't super long, but they're cool. I'd kind of be curious what really affordable is. I didn't ask, but it'd be kind of fun to have one of them to bop around in.
0: There's one around here, right?
2: Because I've seen a few of them.
3: Yeah, there's a few.
0: I used to pass one every day on my ride here to do the show. And they look...
3: But when you see one, it catches your attention.
0: Mm-hmm.
3: Just like when the Beatles first came out with the redesign. They do a good... Volkswagen does a good job when they've chose to do those things.
0: Yeah.
3: I really think they do a good job. And then the other thing is that I see that... I believe it's Honda. They just moved their target to 2050 on getting rid of the combustion vehicle. They were earlier than that, and they're going to rely more on the plug-in and the hybrids and all of that.
2: Realistic thing. I know when we were kids, they brought it up in school because it was the 80s, and we had a oil issue going on. Oh, familiarly, it's the same place that it's going on now. Now they did it again. The same thing came back up, and one of my grandkids asked me, they said, is this true and what does it mean? And I said, well, yes, it's true. And what it means is a whole lot of things, but we're in a better position now than we were then. The world is projected to be out of realistically obtainable oil and natural gas, because they're together, if you didn't know that, within the next 30 years. Out. There's no more pumpable oil because it would be too much, too expensive to frack and extract and things like that, which means 30 years from now, so 2060, more or less, no more internal combustion engines unless they're running on an ethanol product or a biofuel product. They're not going to run on fossil fuels any longer. So when we're talking about going to electric and we don't like it and this and that, it's good that we were kind of bombed into it. So these companies had to get some infrastructure and do some researching to find out what it'll take to get these cars changed over. But we're not ready yet. But we should be in 30 years, which was where we did. So that's what I told my grandchild. I said, this is what we need to do. Because when you're my age, to think of me right now, if all of a sudden they said there is no more fuel for your car unless it's all bio. So there'll be cars, there'll be a mix, I think. My opinion is there'll be a mix of ethanol running cars and there'll be a mix of electric cars and possibly some biodiesel cars like a Prius. You got an electric hybrid, but it'll be a biodiesel hybrid with
0: synthetic fuels now too that aren't even
2: right.
0: Aren't bio at all.
2: Right, but they've got to protect those. But
3: that's a pretty hot take on the 30-year number.
2: It was when we were kids. They were like within 70 years we'll be out. Well, look where we're at now.
3: We're going to have the icebergs gone already.
0: I wonder what they're getting there. I wonder what that, because even since we were kids, the fracking's a perfect example of. That wasn't in the equation back then.
2: Right.
0: So who knows what the next...
2: Yeah, so however you look at it, there is a place for those electrics, and there's a place not for those electrics.
3: You can debate the timing, you can debate but the point's the same.
2: At some point. If it's 500 years, at some point, you're going to run out, and you've got to figure out what we're going to do, but you've got to do it at a pace that works for everyone, not just whatever, you know, wants to do it. But those electrics, yeah, they jumped up so fast and they just crashed so fast. And it was just a crazy thing. But look how well everything went, when Tesla was really the only player in the game, the biggest knock on that company was that they weren't making money. Now they're making, you know, look at what happened. But that was it. People were like, oh, that's so cool. It's an electric car. Oh, I don't want one, but that's really cool.
3: I would have never in my life thought I would own one.
0: Mm-hmm.
2: Yeah.
3: And never in my life would I thought I would have sat in a car that would drive me comfortably from Rapid City, South Dakota to Phoenix, Arizona with little driver input.
2: Yeah.
3: Well, and never in my life.
0: Even I go back to it all the time. I can remember on this show, when I was on this show, discussing self-driving cars, and they were going to use magnets in the roads to do it.
3: I do remember that.
0: That was the only way to do it, was to have polar magnets that were opposite. And, I mean, just
2: so much has changed. I mean, I remember sitting in a car back in high school, and I never would have thought that, you know, that car could be a 700 horsepower car with a cool interior and a smooth idle 40 years later, you know.
3: It wouldn't go, ah!
2: Yeah, I mean, or the stereo would be this big and sound this
0: right,
2: big.
0: Yeah, right.
3: Yeah, that's a good one.
0: We're going to take a quick break on the Under the Hood Show.
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4: Good evening, I'm Jeff Moats in the KFOR newsroom with the severe weather update. We have a severe thunderstorm warning that's just been posted until 9 o'clock this evening for western Lancaster County, eastern Seward County, northeastern Saline County. This does not include the city of Lincoln, but severe thunderstorms are located near Crete, or 22 miles southwest of Lincoln, moving north at 35 miles per hour. So Crete, Milford, Pleasantdale, Garland, and Bee would be impacted. Also, Interstate 80 between mile markers 379 and 392 would be impacted. Again, under this severe thunderstorm warning until 9 o'clock this evening. This is for western Lancaster County. This also includes the Malcolm area. Also for eastern Seward County and northeastern Saline counties in southeast Nebraska. On top of that, a severe thunderstorm watch is in effect until 1 o'clock tomorrow morning for much of eastern Nebraska, including Lincoln and Lancaster County. Again, until 9 o'clock tonight, severe thunderstorm warning western Lancaster, eastern Seward, northeastern Saline counties. I'm Jeff Moats, KFOR News.
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0: How much would that make you sad?
2: Well,
0: because there's decisions that you made.
2: If you restored the car, you can restore it again.
0: Right, right. But that's the thing. I mean, because if you have, well, any car, because I had to make a decision. I knew the hail was coming. I had to make a decision what to do, and I couldn't have made a different decision.
2: But collector cars, older collector cars, the older it gets, the less chance you get of hail damage. Because what will ding a car today?
0: Yeah, good point.
2: Pea-sized hail with enough wind can ding a car today. Tennis ball-sized hail is what it took for a 57 Chevy. I mean, it's huge. I have a Monte Carlo fender in my shed, and I have a GMC truck fender in my shed. And I can pick up that truck fender, which looks bigger, with one finger, yeah. And I have moved it around when it was wet. It's like a tin can. It's thin, like a Pepsi can.
0: Yeah.
2: That Monte fender.
3: That was from the 90s.
2: Yeah, and that Monte fender from the 70s is, I bet it's 40 pounds. It's heavy. It's a tank. So to dent that thing, and I mean, and that car went through some pretty heavy hailstorms, which up nowadays, just ding, ding, ding, ding. Doesn't take much. And some of them will bounce off because of the flex of the new cars, but
3: there's been events where storms have came through car shows.
0: I suppose. Well, we've been at one.
2: We've been in a couple where they could have been. And there was a hailstorm before I worked here at this facility. There was a hailstorm when I was working at a car dealership. That was like 91 or 2, something like that. And it was like baseball size hail. You remember when you lost every single piece of sheet metal and glass
3: out here? That was the first time we ever got hail out here. That was 97.
2: And I didn't see that part of the storm. I only caught the small part in town, but it was like a massive event. We had customers that came in with cars that had no glass in them. The roofs were beat down.
3: Knocked out all the solar panels up at Aeros Data Center. It was really nice.
2: Yeah, and the hail we had here about a month ago, I had the show Camaro, the Under the Hood show Camaro, parked in the driveway, and I saw some little pea-sized ding, ding, ding in the tail.
3: You showed us the video of that.
2: Then my wife says, maybe you should go take the blankets out and cover the car, because it wasn't in the garage. Everything was full in there. And I was like, this is nothing. It won't do anything. And then all of a sudden, one big one, like ping pong ball, went toong and hit the glass table, and I went, I'm going to do it now. And I went outside, and that stuff was hitting me in the head, and it hurt. You know, it was like, tunk, ow. It was like getting hit with a deadbolt hammer.
0: 866.
3: You need a hail hammer. Hail helmet.
0: 4150. Let's go to Michigan and talk to Bob. You're on the End of the Hood Show. Bob, what can we do for you?
10: I got a 2008 Chevrolet Impala that I bought from a neighbor with rodent damage.
2: Ooh.
10: It's worse. I pulled the air box, and apparently the squirrels had made quite a home in there for some period of time, and they chewed all through the wires there. I cannot repair this harness. And I know from past experience looking for a harness for the engine is like looking for a needle in the hay.

0: because you got to have all the same options and everything else on the car to make sure everything works when you're done.
1: You want
0: any suggestions?
1: You want the interior harness or the engine harness for this car?
0: I need just the engine.
1: Well,
2: did you just say ooh?
1: Yeah, it can be done. They put a lot of big tags on these engines. On the Impalas, I've seen those tags. As I was working on a Equinox yesterday, and I stared at the tag at least two different places.
3: I'll tell you that.
2: What do you mean?
1: Well, there's a tag that tells you what the part number is of that harness, and they'll match up to other harnesses. And luckily, this is an 08 Impala. It's a pretty common model, so common that if you get one with a 3.5, likely a 3.5 powered 08 is going to be identical. Or as long as it's, look at the California and federal emissions, because if it is California, that one usually fits the federal, but a federal does not fit California because there's extra wires for solenoids in there for air pump valves.
3: Yeah, I think that just looking at putting my Nordstrom's Automotive hat on, when people are looking for a wiring harness, it's been a challenge over the years, and you've been around that, you're right. And so what has changed is at least at our facility, is the process that we use. Now, the 08 is on the edge of the years that we're actively dismantling in our full service facility. But if it goes through our full service facility process, we take the engine wiring harnesses off now on every vehicle. We always have. But if we need it and it's in demand, it'll go into the warehouse with pictures and pictures of the tag. If it is going to go back into the vehicle for safekeeping until we crush the vehicle, and just, hey, maybe we'll sell this. It's a maybe sell part. Our dismantlers, as part of their process, have a table that they roll by, and all the parts that are tagged inventoried parts that go back into the vehicle for storage also get pictures taken of them. And so then we just have to determine that it survived out in the vehicle, because things do happen. Weather gets them or
1: mice eat them.
3: Something happens. But the vehicle storage isn't ideal. It's pretty good, but it's not perfect. So, and then the other thing that has changed is we've gotten products now into our industry like VinMatch Pro. The owner of VinMatch Pro is actually going to be visiting us out here. He wants to sponsor the show.
1: Is it Vince?
3: No. Oh, it's JC.
1: I thought I was going to show how much I remembered things.
3: No, and they're going to come out here. But we have a product now that we're able to do a little more research. It's a pretty darn good product, but it can show us option codes and some different things so that the salesman can put two VIN numbers in side by side.
1: I've looked at that at the shop to try to figure out stuff lately because you guys had sent an email. I'm like, well, what does this do?
3: Yeah, and so we've got some better tools to try to figure some of this out. It doesn't mean you're going to get a harness for $50 unless you go up and walk a self-service like our U-Pull-It and you find, here's an 08 Impala. My brain tells me that they use that same computer engine. I look up maybe a sensor at an auto parts store to see what year ranges they fit. I think I can do something here from 06 to 10, maybe. And then I start walking Impalas.
0: 11.
3: 11? Okay, I'm guessing. I'm guessing.
0: 11, but you're right on your game. And I do want to compliment you and your staff. You were the first call I made, and the gentleman that I spoke with was extremely helpful. Gave me the name of a harness rebuilder in Illinois that I could possibly contact.
3: Yeah.
0: I prefer to try to go the stock method. This car is, it's not worth all that much. I don't want to get, $1,000 in a harness.
3: I think that it'd be a little bit of work on your end, but you could go up to the self-service and have a good chance of finding one. And up there, we sell them by the foot. They're cheap. Wiring harnesses are sold by the foot. So you're not going to spend a lot of money if you go pull one yourself.
2: Bob, thanks very much for the call. Good luck. Let's talk to Nathan. You're on the Under the Hood Show. Nathan, what can we do for you?
4: Hey, guys. Just a quick question on an oil change. I got a 2025 F-150. The app on the phone says you're supposed to change oil at 10,000. Dealer says 5,000. I've talked to a couple different dealers. What's your guys' opinion on that?
3: I like the dealer's opinion, and Russ is going to probably tell you something more insane.
1: Well, yeah, exactly. I go earlier than that, but when the dealer is contradicting the manufacturer that says something right there. So now you can contradict that dealer and do whatever you want as far as what you feel good about, to be comfortable. Me, 3 months, 3,000, sometimes longer months-wise, if I'm not, that's if I'm putting that many miles on it.
2: Right.
1: When it sits all winter, I don't get that many miles on it. I change it at 3,000. But I don't let it. I just don't feel comfortable going that long.
3: I think that we've talked about this before. Just a quick little bit on it. The apps, the lights in the vehicles that come on that are not magic. They're not judging anything. They're set on a life cycle, a rotation, a algorithm of how the vehicle's been used, the operations. They are typically going to be long because they're trying to promote a lower cost of ownership, a lower cost of frequency of maintenance, so you don't have to go in as often.
1: That'll be really low, won't it?
3: And so what we have found, though, is over time, historically, that's too long.
2: Right.
3: In our part of the world where we live, with the changing temperatures, the environment we live in, we got a lot of dust in the air. We got just a lot of things in our environment, and the way people use vehicles around here, it is typically too long.
1: Let the condition of the oil be your guide.
3: That's a good point, yeah.
1: Because if you're pulling the plug out and you go, whoa, that's the worst I've ever seen, it might be a little long.
2: Let me contradict you there a little bit.
1: Has little faith of oil change.
2: Because no one's doing that. I mean, Nathan might.
1: No, but doing it themselves.
2: Right. No one's
1: not
2: doing that.
1: Most of the people don't. You're
2: They're
1: right.
2: They're just going, it's 10,000, 5,000, what do I do? That's it. Let's just concentrate on that. No one's getting there. No one, you know what I mean?
1: I have paid other people to change my oil, and I know what you mean, Chris. Yeah. You're like, I don't care whatever came out of it. Don't talk to me about it.
2: Now, if you are that person, that's great, because especially if you're going to have it tested.
1: But you can pull the dipstick and look, dude.
2: Yeah.
1: What I'm saying is if you're going every 5,000 and you're pulling the dipstick out before that change and you go,
2: it's a glop
1: clean.
2: Oh, yeah.
1: Let's go longer. I would, because the oil can protect that.
2: But at 5,000, would you? You would at 3,000, maybe. At 5,000,
1: I'm
2: going to
1: start at 3, and
2: it.
1: I might bump up a little bit because, you know, I have been on a long trip in the vehicle I just ran to put away, and that I have gone 5,500 and went still pretty clean, so I felt okay when I got to 3. But what causes the dirt is not the engine down below. It's what passes those pistons getting into the bottom. So as it gets older, more unburned fuel is going past the piston rings, more carbon, more dirt. Yeah.
3: Nathan, what motor is in it, you said?
4: I think it's that EcoBoost.
3: Yeah, those little guys work hard. They're good engines. They work
1: and
3: hard.
1: The more you tow, the more frequent on the changes because the heat build up carbon.
3: Yeah, I would definitely be in the dealer. I think is just trying to be straight with you. What's best?
2: Yeah,
3: they're not trying to make you be over serviced. I think they've got some experience there that's guiding them to say that.
2: So go with 5,000 and then check it and see if you need to maybe even bump it.
3: Yep,
2: Nathan, thanks very much for the call. Good luck. All right, we're going to take a quick break. You are listening to the Under the Hood Show. You're in the middle of a repair and need to order a replacement part. But have you really thought about what's in your box? With over 21 manufacturing facilities worldwide, Standard is a full-line supplier of vehicle control and engine management components, offering more than 50,000 precision-engineered components that are subjected to category-specific testing, including on-vehicle validation. Advanced internal combustion engine systems, like variable valve timing and turbocharging, are highly dependent on timely, accurate data from multiple sensors because these systems operate on real-time closed-loop logic. 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
5: Good evening. I'm Jeff Motes in the KFOR newsroom with the severe weather update. We have a severe thunderstorm warning that's just been posted until 9 o'clock this evening for western Lancaster County, eastern Seward County, northeastern Saline County. This does not include the city of Lincoln, but severe thunderstorms are located near Crete or 22 miles southwest of Lincoln, moving north at 35 miles per hour. So Crete, Milford, Pleasantdale, Garland, and B would be impacted. Also, Interstate 80 between mile markers 379 and 392 would be impacted. Again, under this severe thunderstorm warning until 9 o'clock this evening. This is for western Lancaster County. This also includes the Malcolm area. Also for eastern Seward County and northeastern Saline counties in southeast Nebraska. On top of that, a severe thunderstorm watch is in effect until 1 o'clock tomorrow morning for much of eastern Nebraska, including Lincoln and Lancaster County. Again, until 9 o'clock tonight, severe thunderstorm warning western Lancaster, eastern Seward, northeastern Saline counties. I'm Jeff Motes, KFOR News.
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0: National Weather Service in Omaha has issued a severe thunderstorm warning for north central Lancaster County in southeastern Nebraska, south central Saunders County, until 10:30 p.m. At 9:51 p.m., a severe thunderstorm was located near Davie, or 14 miles north of Lincoln, moving north at 10 miles per hour. Expected hazards include 60 miles per hour wind gusts and quarter-size hail. This is a radar-indicated threat. Impact, hail damage to vehicles is expected. Expect wind damage to roofs, siding, and trees. This severe thunderstorm will be near Ceresco around 9:55 p.m. For your protection, move to an interior room on the lowest floor of a building. Torrential rainfall is occurring with this storm and may lead to flash flooding. Do not drive your vehicle through flooded roadways. Repeating, a severe thunderstorm warning has been issued until 10:30 p.m. for the following counties in Nebraska, Lancaster, and Saunders.
1: Saunders and Lancaster counties. Both large hail and straight-line winds are possible with this storm. Quarter-size hail and winds up to 60 miles an hour are likely as it moves north at 10 miles an hour. Again, a severe thunderstorm warning continues until 10:30 p.m. tonight for Saunders and Lancaster counties. Bear in mind, this storm has the potential for hail the size of quarters and winds up to 60 miles an hour are likely. Stay tuned for additional updates. I'm meteorologist Derek Height.
2: Stay connected. Thing. KFOR. So
3: if your house are clean, if you've ever done it for your house, the car is worse because it's going down the road.
4: Yeah.
3: And it's got that same fuzzy mat on there. It can cause your car to overheat, cause the air conditioner to overheat, and you got to replace the cabin air filter. Most people never do it because it's out of sight, out of mind. You change it on your house, right? And how many of us have pulled it out and said, oh my gosh, I've never seen so much dirt. You think your house is dirty. That you're changing every couple years because you've let it go too long until there's a problem, right?
5: That reminds me, I got to check the ones just down the hallway here.
3: Well, your car, that cabin air filter gets dirty, can cause that thing to freeze up, which holds the oil in one position away from the compressor and locks up the compressor. And the average price of, if you get a compressor that locks up, people say, well, how much to put a compressor in my car? You can just figure it's going to be somewhere between about $900 to $1,600 with the parts included. And that's when we're doing it. If it needs a

0: we know that's got a leaky evaporator, so that's pretty much cut and dry. But if it, you know, he smells refrigerant in the car.
1: He told me he had a chlorine smell. I said, it's probably got to pull the dash out, probably.
0: So if you come in, though, and say, yeah, my compressor quit, and it locked up. Yeah, they said it's locked up. I'm going to charge you an estimate, a substantial estimate fee to do it right. I'm going to make sure it's evacuated. I'm going to take the lines off. I'm going to look at it and see physically what's wrong and give you a 100% accurate estimate. I only charge you for that estimate if you say, no, I'm not going to fix it now, because I have to take it apart to get to that point. But if you go ahead
2: to do this,
0: if you go ahead and make the repairs, I would have had to have gone exactly to that point of labor anyways. So it's still this much. If it's a $900 repair, it's still $900 with the estimate, which is now free because it was just part of the job. But if you say, nah, I don't need AC that bad, well, it's going to cost you an estimate fee to get to that point.
1: You're going to pay for that twice.
2: Because you're going to
1: if you fix it later.
0: Yeah,
1: if I
0: put it all back together and you decide to come back and fix it in a year, you're going to have that estimate plus. It's only if you just say, yes, let's continue to fix it. Most people want AC. They really do when it's hot outside. I have, I'd say, 2 to 3 out of 10 people that if I make an appointment to get their AC done and they know they want to fix it and it's going to be an expensive repair, if the weather's in the 90s and it's muggy for a week and they make that appointment, if the next week it drops down and it's in the 70s or 60s, it's a cold front, they'll cancel.
2: Yeah.
0: And then about half of those will just never get it done because they're like, oh, it's going to get cold again. But the other half will now call back and say, I need it done now, right now.
2: I made
0: an appointment before. The one you canceled? Well, but I really need it. I called. I know you did, but then you canceled and you left me a hole to fill because this is a small job. It's not like a big engine. So, but we do a lot of them. Yeah. We're getting a lot of AC people. And the other thing we're getting the most of is people putting the wrong fuel in their car. Just because the pump's a little high, they want to go with the lowest price.
1: Bring that up, Ross. We got a few minutes left here, but you were just saying that even locally
0: there's a sign that says it's okay to go low. The lowest price? No, it's not okay to go lowest price because the lowest price is E85. It's okay to use the lowest price non-flex fuel, yes, if your car is not a premium-only car. But it's okay to go with the lowest price and then a line underneath that is allowed by your car, that is recommended for your car.
1: Because Russ told me he's seen an uptick here with the high fuel prices of people putting E85 in.
0: They're putting it in, and so far there's been zero damage. They just fill it up the rest of the way with a non-ethanol, like a premium fuel is non-ethanol, just to even that out, because E85 is only like 45% anyway. So you dilute that. If you got 3/4 of a tank, you fill it the rest of the way with premium, now you've brought that down under 30 and you're usually okay.
2: That'll do it for this hour of the Under the Hood Show. 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
6: From ABC News, I'm Dave Packer. The Trump administration now ramping up pressure on Cuba.
7: Sources tell ABC News that the U.S. could announce a criminal indictment against former Cuban President Raul Castro as early as next week. Now, this is being investigated by the Southern District of Florida, and it stems around the 1996 shoot down of planes that were operated by the humanitarian group Brothers of the Rescue.
6: ABC's Alex Perchet. President Trump posting on social media that American and Nigerian forces executed a mission to eliminate ISIS leader Abu Bilal al-Manuki. The president writing in the post that al-Manuki will no longer terrorize the people of Africa or help plan operations to target Americans. A stunning twist in the Alec Murdoch legal saga, the South Carolina Supreme Court overturning his murder convictions for the death of his wife and son in 2021 due to the alleged actions of a court clerk. ABC's Andrew Dimbert with what we're now hearing.
8: Prosecutors in South Carolina signaling they may now pursue the

0: death penalty in retrial after Murdoch's convictions for murdering his wife and son in their home in 2021 were overturned. In a statement, the South Carolina Attorney General saying, "We're back to square one in this case, and that means all our legal options are on the table, including the death penalty."
1: Democratic Senator Cory Booker accused the Supreme Court of attacking the rights of black people during a voting rights rally Saturday in Alabama.
2: "We saw it with Dred Scott. We saw it with Plessy versus Ferguson. We even saw it with Korematsu. But the solution in those days was not to sit back and agonize, it was to stand up and organize."
1: This follows the Supreme Court's recent ruling in favor of Republicans in the battle over redistricting. The World Health Organization has determined that the Ebola outbreak in Congo and Uganda constitutes a public health emergency of international concern. 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
1: Arizona has become the latest state to deal with the troubling measles outbreak. Health officials in Maricopa County say they're seeing the most cases there in 30 years. As of Saturday, there were 15 cases, 11 of them tied to a single gathering. Dr. Wasim Ballin, chief of infectious diseases at Phoenix Children's Hospital.
7: We're obviously alarmed by the fact that now we're seeing, you know, transmission of the measles virus within the community.
1: He blames the outbreak on fewer vaccinations. The busiest rail service in the U.S. is now shut down. A New York Long Island Railroad workers on strike as of just after midnight Saturday morning.
8: What do we want?
9: Metropolitan Transportation Authority management wanted to reduce health care contributions for new LIRR employees to offset pay raises. MTA Chief Jen O'Lieber.
10: That was why we needed a new feature along the lines of the health care costs.
9: Engineers and Trainmen's Union VP Kevin Sexton says that offer was made right before the strike deadline,
11: which was never discussed in bargaining.
9: The MTA putting shuttle buses into service.
1: ABC's Chuck Severson. Tens of thousands of people at a nationalist anti-immigration rally in central London on Saturday. The crowd marching through Trafalgar Square, waving thousands of UK and England flags, even some flying Trump flags. A rally called by Britain's most high-profile far-right activist known as Tommy Robbins. Dave Packer, ABC News.
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10: From ABC News, I'm Dave Packer. A terror leader killed in Nigeria.
11: President Trump posting on social media that American and Nigerian forces executed a mission to eliminate ISIS leader Abu Bilal al-Manouki. The president writing that al-Manouki will no longer terrorize the people of Africa or help plan operations to target Americans, and that the terror group's global operation is now, in his words, greatly diminished.
10: ABC's Rachel Scott. Hundreds of Long Island railroad workers went on strike early Saturday, shutting down the nation's busiest commuter railway. In a post on X, Governor Kathy Hochul said that the MTA remains ready to negotiate. ABC's Morgan Norwood is at New York's Penn Station.
12: The Trump administration attempted to broker a deal through an emergency board last fall. New York Governor Kathy Hochul blaming the president for the failed talks, writing, "The disruption that Long Islanders face is the direct result of reckless actions by the Trump administration to cut mediation short and push these negotiations toward a strike." Trump immediately firing back on social media, writing, "I have nothing to do with it. Never even heard about it until this morning."
10: At a voting rights rally Saturday in Alabama, Democratic Senator Cory Booker accusing the Supreme Court of attacking the rights of black people.
13: "You see, we have seen this before, where some people in black robes try to deny or take away our rights."
10: This after the Supreme Court's recent ruling in favor of Republicans in the battle over redistricting, Booker comparing those rulings to past Supreme Court decisions like Dred Scott. In central London,
14: "We will be

0: Tens of thousands of people Saturday taking part in a nationalist anti-immigration rally. It's an indication of the growing power of a far-right movement said to be closely linked to President Trump's MAGA movement in the United States. A separate pro-Palestine march also drew tens of thousands at the same time in London. 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
0: Rising gas prices amid the ongoing war in Iran are driving up costs beyond the gas pump. Diesel prices in California are approaching $8 per gallon in the state. Jose Perez, the owner of Yohabachi in Fresno, says he's had to pass some of his extra fuel costs on to his customers.
6: Just a couple months ago, I was spending about $150 to fill up, and now it has doubled to about $320 to fill up.
0: While Perez says he's raised prices, it's not enough to cover his costs. Authorities looking into what caused an explosion and fire at a lumber mill in Searsmont, Maine, about 90 miles northeast of Portland.
7: The fire broke out just after 10 a.m. Friday. The roof of a large building collapsed.
8: Need to treat this as a mass casualty incident.
7: Firefighters could be seen pouring water on the smoldering wreckage. At least three fire trucks were destroyed. The lumber company was founded in the late 1800s. A spokesperson for the family that owns the sawmill says it will not operate for the rest of the week.
0: ABC's Michelle Franzen. The FBI now offering a $200,000 reward for information leading to the capture and prosecution of a former Air Force intelligence specialist who it says defected to Iran. Monica Witt was indicted on espionage charges in 2019 after prosecutors say she defected 6 years earlier. While serving in the Air Force, Witt was trained in Farsi and was deployed on several intelligence missions in the Middle East. Dave Packer, ABC News.
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5: And we continue with our American stories. Sarah Winchester was a woman of independence, drive, and courage who lives on in legend. And the mansion she built is world-renowned, as much for the many design curiosities and innovation as it is for the reported paranormal activity. Here to separate fact from fiction is Ashley Lubinsky. Ashley is the former co-host of the Discovery Channel's Master of Arms, the former curator in charge of the Cody Firearms Museum, and president of the Gun Code, LLC. Here's Ashley.
6: Today I want to talk about a brilliant, charitable woman. But most people don't know her actual history, because her name is Sarah Winchester. If you're not familiar with that name, it is kind of an ominous history, because a lot of people associate her with her house out of San Jose, California. And it's been featured in pretty much every ghost show that's ever happened. And it was also in a movie that Helen Mirren did by the Winchester name, which is a loosely based, not historically accurate horror movie, although I did like the horror movie.
7: Mrs. Winchester, why all the construction?
8: The spirit killed by the rifle. We lock them away. This spirit has a power we've not seen before.
6: But it doesn't do justice to who Sarah Winchester was. So I'm not going to focus on that right now. Let's just talk about who she was and where she came from and how she got to have this crazy rumor about her life. Sarah was born in New Haven, Connecticut, and she actually came from a family of engineers and designers. Her father was a carriage maker, and she kind of took that knowledge that she learned and developed those types of interests herself. She was considered a savant. She was very well educated. She spoke several languages. I think she spoke French and Turkish. She was a composer. So she's this brilliant woman. She's known as the Belle of New Haven. And she, of course, meets another very famous family out of New Haven in the 1800s, the latter half of the 1800s. And that family is the Winchester family. If you're not familiar with the Winchester family, they are known for the quote-unquote gun that won the West, although that was their own marketing slogan that they did. But they're most well known for their lever-action repeating rifle. And that was developed based on several other designs, but the first one that was really called a Winchester was 1866. And that kind of idea, that image of the company really took off. And it plays a very important role in Sarah's life, especially later on. Sarah meets the family, and, you know, as a socialite family, she meets Oliver Winchester's son, William Wirt Winchester, and they fall in love and they get married. Although the beginning of their marriage and the length of their marriage is really marred by tragedy. Their first daughter, Anne Pardee, which was also Sarah's maiden name, she passed away a few weeks after she was born. Then the husband and wife, they decided, you know what, we're not going to have any more children. The tragedy hit them so hard that they didn't have any more kids. And the original plan for the Winchester family was that when Oliver stepped down, his son would take over the company. And he did very briefly after his father died. But William Wirt Winchester actually passed away 15 years after their daughter died, and he died from tuberculosis. They didn't know what it was originally, but they were able to pinpoint that it was tuberculosis that killed him. And so Sarah is left alone in New Haven, Connecticut. And she's got a great reputation. I mean, everybody loves her there, but she's lonely. And he passes away, and she basically inherits a major fortune immediately. She inherited 777 shares of Winchester essentially overnight, and that basically paid out an annual salary of $43,335, which may not sound like a lot of money, but when we're talking the 1880s, that is a lot of money. And so she has instant wealth. She also inherits a lot of shares from like four or five other companies that the Winchester family were involved in that weren't related to firearms. And she was set to inherit 2,777 more shares after her mother-in-law would pass away. So a lot of people speculate that during this time she was worth $20 million. So she's a very, very wealthy woman, and she is trying to figure out what she's going to do with her life. She doesn't really want to stay in New Haven. There's just too many ghosts there, and she decides that it's time to move on. She suffers from rheumatism and arthritis really bad. There's a belief that she was recommended by her doctor to go out to California, where the climate was a lot more amenable to her medical problems. So she decides that she's going to move, and she moves there in 1885, and she already has family out there. And she buys a two-story farmhouse in San Jose, California. And she basically, this is the story, this is the start of how her legend becomes this rumor. She buys this farmhouse. She actually calls it Lanada Villa. And the intention for her is to build this manor that she hopes her family will come and live in. But what happens here is she moves to California. She's a widow, so she is a single wealthy woman. And she is now in a new world of wealthy people and socialites. And she's kind of at this point, she's moved away from that kind of being out in the public sphere, because she is still very much, you know, sad over what happened to her life. She is looking forward, and she's hoping that she can develop this new life with her family out in California. So she starts building, and the house gets very, very large. And if you've ever seen it, it is quite peculiar looking. And it turns into a seven-story Victorian mansion between 1890 and 1900. And the house constantly changes, and she constantly changes the house. And she hires all kinds of people. She actually pays them more than the going rate of the time. She's got construction workers, she's got people that are cleaning the house, she's got, you know, designers. And she's working to develop this house all on her own. She's not an architect. She admits she's not an architect, but you know what? She's brilliant, so why not? And so she starts building this house. She employs all of these people. And what's really neat about this part of the history is that in 1893, the nation is struck by a major depression. So the Great Depression of 1893 hits. But she continued to employ all of these people during the Great Depression. And so there's some speculation that perhaps she was doing a lot of that and constantly changing because she was trying to help out families that would be unemployed or very much suffering during that time. I've got a great quote that she wrote in a letter. She was constantly in contact with Jenny Bennett, who was the daughter of Oliver Winchester. And so she was constantly writing, and she wrote, "For one reason and another, since I started in to make alterations in my house, I have not been able to get anything like settled. In the first place, it is infinitely more difficult to get work done than it would be in New Haven, and I am constantly trying to make an upheaval for some reason." So she was constantly trying to change things. Now, during this time period, there's also this kind of belief that she was very lonely. But in 1888, her niece, Mary and Daisy Merriman, actually moves in with her, and she lives there for 15 years. And so she has people there, and she's communicating with people, and she's talking to her family, and she's visiting her family. And the other thing that's neat about the house and the historic site that's there now, they brag about this all the time, and everybody wants to brag about this, is the house was insanely advanced for its time. So she had early gas lights in the house in the 1880s, and that is incredibly advanced for its time. She had indoor plumbing. She had faceted showers. She had this contraption in the house called an annunciator. So it was basically like a communication system where she could talk through the system and talk to her staff at a different part of the house. So you think about, you know, all of the ways that we communicate with people today, it's pretty interesting that she had a 19th century version of that. There's also some belief that it might have been one of the first homes to have wool as insulation. And one story that I love is that there's this belief, because a lot of these things were also her inventions, that possibly Sarah Winchester invented laundry tubs with the soap trays and the washboards attached. They were in the house, and the reason why people speculate that maybe she was one of the first ones was that later in the 20th century, there was someone that took out a patent for this type of tub, and there was a legal challenge, and in the courtroom, they actually used the designs from Sarah Winchester to prove that she had already been doing this. So it's a good little anecdote of just kind of how ahead of the time she was and how ahead of the time the house was.
5: And you've been listening to Ashley Levinsky tell the story of Sarah Winchester and Sarah Winchester's home, which again is featured in almost any paranormal show or ghost show you've ever seen and more. When we come back, more of the story of Sarah Winchester and her house here on Our American Story.
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14: Here's a look at Lincoln's first forecast. A flood watch continues until 5 a.m. tomorrow morning. A severe thunderstorm watch continues until 1 a.m. tomorrow morning. Lows dip down to about 62 tonight under overcast skies with severe thunderstorms likely. Southeast winds 8 to 15 miles an hour. I'm weatherology meteorologist Ray Miller on KFOR-FM 101.5 and 1240 a.m. Online at KFORnow.com. 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
16: And we continue with our American stories. Up next, the story of Army Sergeant William H. Kearney, who became the first black American to have earned the Medal of Honor for protecting one of the

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2: Arizona has become the latest state to deal with the troubling measles outbreak. Health officials in Maricopa County say they're seeing the most cases there in 30 years. As of Saturday, there were 15 cases, 11 of them tied to a single gathering. Dr. Waseem Ballin, chief of infectious diseases at Phoenix Children's Hospital.
3: We're obviously alarmed by the fact that now we're seeing, you know, transmission of the measles virus within the community.
2: He blames the outbreak on fewer vaccinations. The busiest rail service in the U.S. is now shut down. In New York, Long Island Railroad workers on strike as of just after midnight Saturday morning.
4: What do we want?
5: Metropolitan Transportation Authority management wanted to reduce health care contributions for new LIRR employees to offset pay raises. MTA Chief Jen O'Lieber.
6: That was why we needed a new feature along the lines of the health care costs.
5: Engineers and Trainmen's Union VP Kevin Sexton says that offer was made right before the strike deadline,
7: which was never discussed in bargaining.
5: The MTA putting shuttle buses into service.
2: ABC's Chuck Severson. Tens of thousands of people at a nationalist anti-immigration rally in central London on Saturday. The crowd marching through Trafalgar Square, waving thousands of UK and England flags, even some flying Trump flags. A rally called by Britain's most high-profile far-right activist, known as Tommy Robbins. Dave Packer, ABC News.
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0: Wouldn't it be nice? I want to. There's a quote from Mike Love from Charles Granata's book, Wouldn't It Be Nice? Brian Wilson and the Making of the Beach Boys' Pet Sound. And Mike Love says of the recording of Wouldn't It Be Nice, we did one passage, Wouldn't It Be Nice, close to 30 times. And some of those tries were nearly perfect, but Brian was looking for something more than the actual notes or the blend. He was reaching for something mystical out of the range of hearing. What are your memories about the recording of Wouldn't It Be Nice?
1: Yeah, we were recording. I agree with Mike. It was probably more than 30, but we were recording good vibrations and Wouldn't It Be Nice simultaneously, going back and forth between the two. And you know, he was hearing exactly what he wanted, and we weren't doing exactly what he heard in his own head. But how, you know, that's a tough call. He finally, he had to capitulate. I mean, whatever the word is, he finally had to, you know, I think he feels we got pretty close. And it was a big undertaking. Those two alone were in the 3 to 4 months of making the album. It was a big deal. And I think it came off really well myself. In fact, it's in a commercial today. I don't even know what the commercial is, to be honest with you, but it's pretty much accepted as one of the better cuts on the album.
0: Looking back now, how do you reconcile, I suppose, this extraordinary beauty that Brian brought into the world through the music with the personal struggles he endured behind the scenes?
1: Yeah, I think he really he was probably very despondent about the reception that we got, the album received after it was released. He never really talked to me too much about it, but shortly thereafter we abandoned the studio, what we call the professional studios. And we set up a studio in the house and really started to make music in a more informal way. So I think that really affected him. And so we abandoned Smile and pretty much started all over again. And, you know, that was, but I think he enjoyed making Pet Sounds. I think that was the highlight of his life. I think he had a lot of fun doing it.
0: And we're heading into a break here at the bottom of the hour. What was your reaction and Brian's reaction and the rest of the band when Paul McCartney said what he did about not only that album sort of elevating the Beatles game, but also the God Only Knows, that song being one of the greatest songs ever written?
1: Yeah, I agree with Paul.
0: All right. We'll head on into the break, back with more of my conversation with Beach Boys co-founder Al Jardine. Pet Sounds, 60 years on. Richard Serrett, Coast to Coast AM.
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3: Here's a look at Lincoln's first forecast. A flood watch and severe thunderstorm watch remain in effect. Overcast overnight with thunderstorms likely. Lows dip down to about 62. Winds out of the east, 10 to 15 miles per hour. I'm weatherology meteorologist Paul Trombley on KFOR FM 101.5 and 1240 AM. Online at KFORnow.com. Right now, it's 65 degrees.
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4: I'm weatherology meteorologist Derek Height with a significant weather update.
5: A severe thunderstorm watch continues until 1 a.m. this morning.
4: A severe thunderstorm watch means that conditions are favorable for the development of severe thunderstorms over the next several hours. Some of these storms may produce large hail and strong, damaging straight-line winds. Although tornadic development can't be ruled out, damaging hail and strong winds are likely to be the primary threat with developing storms. Storms can pop up quickly, so stay up to date on rapidly changing weather conditions and be prepared to take action if warnings are issued.
5: A severe thunderstorm watch continues until 1 a.m. this morning.
4: Stay tuned for additional updates. I'm meteorologist Derek Height.
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0: Here's a look at Lincoln's first forecast. A flood watch continues until 5 a.m. this morning. Storms likely overnight, otherwise cloudy skies expected. Lows dip down to about 62. Easterly winds 10 to 15 miles per hour. I'm weatherology meteorologist Paul Trombley on KFOR FM 101.5 and 1240 AM. 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
7: From ABC News, I'm Dave Packer. A terror leader killed in Nigeria.
8: President Trump posting on social media that American and Nigerian forces executed a mission to eliminate ISIS leader Abu Bilal Al-Manouki. The president writing that Al-Manouki will no longer terrorize the people of Africa or help plan operations to target Americans, and that the terror group's global operation is now, in his words, greatly diminished.
7: ABC's Rachel Scott. Hundreds of Long Island railroad workers went on strike early Saturday, shutting down the nation's busiest commuter railway. In a post on X, Governor Kathy Hochul said that the MTA remains ready to negotiate. ABC's Morgan Norwood is at New York's Penn Station.
9: The Trump administration attempted to broker a deal through an emergency board last fall. New York Governor Kathy Hochul blaming the president for the failed talks. Writing, the disruption that Long Islanders face is the direct result of reckless actions by the Trump administration to cut mediation short and push these negotiations toward a strike. Trump immediately firing back on social media, writing, I have nothing to do with it. Never even heard about it until this morning.
7: At a voting rights rally Saturday in Alabama, Democratic Senator Cory Booker accusing the Supreme Court of attacking the rights of black people.
10: You see, we have seen this before, where some people in black robes try to deny or take away our rights.
7: This after the Supreme Court's recent ruling in favor of Republicans in the battle over redistricting, Booker comparing those rulings to past Supreme Court decisions like Dred Scott. In central London,
11: we will be silent never!
7: Tens of thousands of people Saturday taking part in a nationalist anti-immigration rally. It's an indication of the growing power of a far-right movement said to be closely linked to President Trump's MAGA movement in the United States. A separate pro-Palestine march also drew tens of thousands at the same time in London. You're listening to ABC News.
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13: 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So

0: Subscribe today. Learn more about BRICS, industry leaders, and their market predictions for the future, along with what you might expect to see in terms of precious metal performance in the weeks and months ahead. Message and data rates may apply.
1: Rising gas prices amid the ongoing war in Iran are driving up costs beyond the gas pump. Diesel prices in California approaching $8 per gallon in the state. Jose Perez, the owner of Yohabachi in Fresno, says he's had to pass some of his extra fuel costs on to his customers.
2: Just a couple months ago, I was spending about $150 to fill up, and now it has doubled to about $320 to fill up.
1: While Perez says he's raised prices, it's not enough to cover his costs. Authorities looking into what caused an explosion and fire at a lumber mill in Searsmont, Maine, about 90 miles northeast of Portland.
3: The fire broke out just after 10 a.m. Friday. The roof of a large building collapsed.
4: Need to treat this as a mass casualty incident.
3: Firefighters could be seen pouring water on the smoldering wreckage. At least three fire trucks were destroyed. The lumber company was founded in the late 1800s. A spokesperson for the family that owns the sawmill says it will not operate for the rest of the week.
1: ABC's Michelle Franzen. The FBI now offering a $200,000 reward for information leading to the capture and prosecution of a former Air Force intelligence specialist who it says defected to Iran. Monica Witt was indicted on espionage charges in 2019 after prosecutors say she defected 6 years earlier. While serving in the Air Force, Witt was trained in Farsi and was deployed on several intelligence missions in the Middle East. Dave Packer, ABC News.
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1: Here's a look at Lincoln's first forecast. A flood watch continues until 5 a.m. this morning. Storms likely overnight, otherwise cloudy skies expected. Lows dip down to about 62. Easterly winds 10 to 15 miles per hour. I'm weatherology meteorologist Paul Trombley on KFOR FM 101.5 and 1240 AM. 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
5: A boy born in Joplin, Missouri was fascinated by anything with wheels and a motor. The odds of him going on to fascinate millions with his talent? 1 in 260,000. The odds of this born racer having 157 career top 10 finishes in NASCAR? 1 in 125 billion. But every driver seeks the pinnacle of their achievements. The odds of him winning both the Daytona 500 and the Brickyard 400 in the same year? 1 in 195 million. The odds of a child being diagnosed with autism? 1 in 88. 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

Here's a look at Lincoln's first forecast. Cloudy skies expected overnight, with thunderstorms likely. Lows dip down to about 62. Easterly winds 10 to 20 miles per hour. Slight chance of thunderstorms Sunday. Daytime highs approaching 94. Cloudy skies with a few peaks of sun. I'm weatherology meteorologist Paul Trombley on KFOR FM 101.5 and 1240.

0: 6 years earlier while serving in the Air Force. Witt was trained in Farsi and was deployed on several intelligence missions in the Middle East. Dave Packer, ABC News.
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0: Here's a look at Lincoln's first forecast. Cloudy skies with a few peaks of sun today, with a slight chance of thunderstorms. High of 94, winds out of the southeast, 10 to 20 miles per hour. Storms likely tonight, lows around 58, cloudy skies. I'm weatherology meteorologist Paul Trombley on KFOR FM 101.5 and 1240 AM. 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
1: Now these frozen entrees are getting a modern glow-up. These meals now prominently feature lean proteins and fiber-rich vegetables, with many of these meals made specifically for those on weight loss drugs. And GLP-1 usage is forcing food makers to rethink portion sizes. Around 12% of adults say they're currently on a GLP-1, and that number is expected to grow significantly in the coming years. Courtney Donahoe, Bloomberg Radio.
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20: 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With filing season underway, small accounting firms are asking if they can be replaced. Interviews with more than a dozen tax professionals offers a clear takeaway. This is the year AI has come for tax preparation. Artificial intelligence has finally improved to the point where it at least

0: least seems capable of navigating the U.S. tax system as leading AI developers release more features for financial services. About a quarter of U.S. workers say they plan to use AI to help file their taxes this year. That's up from 11% last year, according to a survey by Adobe. But the problem, according to the tax pros, is that the chatbots keep messing up. They can give bad planning advice, sometimes informed by outdated rules, and tend to make mistakes reading digits off tax documents. As the American Institute of Certified Public Accountants warns, tax is incredibly nuanced. And that's the Bloomberg Small Business Report.
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2: What are the date parameters for Generation Alpha?
3: Yes, so there is some disagreement, but generally speaking, Generation Alphas were born between 2010 and 2024, 2025.
2: Okay.
3: So basically between the ages of 1 and 16 years old. It is the largest generation that's ever existed. It's about 25% of the population. And I think part of the concerns about this generation are actually not coming from a nefarious place, because a lot of these kids had huge milestones happen during the pandemic. You know, scientists and sociologists are worried about the effect of the pandemic. And then they underwent such a massive transition, you know, being home all the time and then now back in school. And so a lot of the concern and examination of this generation happened because I think people were unsure what the effects of that were. I do think the genesis of a lot of the kind of worry, which has, of course, transitioned into criticism, came from that.
2: Stacey, what is different about the way these kids have grown up, or I guess are growing up, compared to past generations?
3: I mean, I think one of the big things is screens. Mm-hmm. Because during the pandemic, we were all home. A lot of socializing, education, all of that happened, in a lot of cases, entirely through screens. Add to that sort of the growing world of social media, the growing world of games like Roblox. And you've got a generation that sort of moves between worlds in a way that other generations don't.
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5: I'm Barry Ritholtz. You're listening to Masters in Business on Bloomberg Radio. My extra special guest this week is Sheila Bair. She was the chairperson of the Federal Deposit Insurance Corporation from 2006 through 2011. She helped steer the agency through the worst financial crisis since the Great Depression. Her 2012 book about the experience, Bull by the Horns, was really a memoir of the GFC. She also writes a series of books for young people called Money Tales. Her latest book is out now, How Not to Lose $1 Million, aimed at teaching teenagers how to manage their financial life. Sheila Bair, welcome back to Bloomberg.
6: Thank you for having me.
5: So I want to start with a little bit of background from you. You get a bachelor's in philosophy from the University of Kansas and then go to law school at the same school, University of Kansas,
6: right,
5: where you got a JD.
6: Yeah.
5: What was the career plan? Did you want to be a lawyer, or what were you thinking?
6: Well, I'm a native Kansan. I grew up in southeast Kansas, traditional Kansas Republican family. We were all Jayhawks. Mm-hmm. Dad went to medical school, KU. Mom went to nursing school. My sister was a physical therapist. I didn't choose a medical profession, but did choose KU. So it's a good school. It was an affordable school. And I really didn't know what I wanted to do. I was interested in philosophy. I took a lot of courses in English and economics, too, but majored in philosophy. And realized pretty much as soon as I graduated, I wasn't going to have a very good job with that degree.
5: So, well, you could always teach philosophy.
6: I could do that, but I would have to get a PhD and probably go to school longer than I wanted to do that. So I decided to go to law school, which was philosophy is a good major if you're going to go into law school, because both disciplines are about logical thinking, analysis, you know, good writing skills. And so actually the philosophy major was good preparation for law school.
5: Yeah, say the very least. So your career spans from government and academia and finance, really at the highest levels across all three. Yeah. What's the through line connecting each of these worlds?
6: Yeah.
5: Government, regulation, academia, and finance.
6: Yeah. Well, I have been. I've done a lot of different things in my career, and young people, I tell them, don't try to pre-program your career, and don't be narrow-minded about opportunities. And a lot of people stay in the same job for 30, 40, 50 years. I respect that. That's fine. That was never for me. I'm always looking for new things. But I guess my first entree to the big leagues, or at least adjacent to the big leagues, was when I worked for Bob Dole as his counsel, first on the Senate Judiciary Committee, where I staffed him on the Voting Rights Act compromise to Title II of the Voting Rights Act, which is pretty much just eviscerated by the Supreme Court, which was very, that was my first big project for him. So that hurts. But anyway, so then I went with to the leaders when became majority leader. I went to the majority leader's office with them and handled a broader range of issues. But then I was on his 88 presidential campaign, which obviously started in 1987. Those campaigns start a good year before the primaries begin. And that's where I started off as a civil rights lawyer and did civil rights issues and other things for him. But we had the 1987 market crash during the time I was working for his presidential campaign, became a big issue. I had to take a crash course in stock markets, and that's when I was first exposed to finance and found that I was really interested in it.
5: Really interesting. I want to focus on some of your writing, because you've written for very different age groups, demographics.
6: Right.
5: So Bull by the Horns, obviously, for adults about the
6: right.
5: GFC. But the Money Tales book series is aimed at kids.
6: Right.
5: And then the new book is really aimed at teenagers, people starting out.
6: Right.
5: How different is it communicating somewhat complex ideas to each? Is it the same? Is it just making it understandable? Or is it a different approach for each group?
6: It's a bit of a different approach. I think, that the fact that I didn't really start in finance, that I segued into it working for the stock exchange, then later many other senior level jobs, I had to start from scratch when I was learning it. And I had to learn it fast. But I think my own experience helped me really break down and understand how to approach understanding finance. And one of the big issues is the terminology, the jargon that we use in the financial industry. And that can be very confusing and intimidating. And I think sometimes weaponized, frankly, by people who are trying to sell a product or service. I think my early need to really start from scratch and learn it helped me later break down and explain things. And then I think also my philosophy major, the logical thinking, breaking things down to their component parts, understanding the causal connections, kind of laying it out, the analysis out for people in an understandable way, is something that I've always tried hard to do and have refined over the years. Bull by the Horns was definitely, it was written for a general population, but it talks a lot about securitization and topics that might make some people's eyes glaze over, but for industry professionals, I think it was of interest. But my children's books, I wrote another book for teens called Bullies of Wall Street, which was a book about the financial crisis for teenagers. And then I have, since 2006, I've been, as a sideline writing picture books for children. And those are really fun because those are fictionalized stories. I use rhyming verse. They're just fun. You can be creative because they're really about basic concepts, compounding interest, risk, capital formation. Those are things that really you can't explain at a very basic level for kids. That Ponzi schemes is one of them. Asset bubbles is one. I wrote one. It's called Daisy Bubble. It's kind of a riff on the tulip bubble that occurred in Hollywood hundreds of years ago. And I was concerned that kids were not going to get this. And that's one of my more popular books, especially with the boys. There's a character named Sly Seal that's manipulating the daisy market. And I make that very transparent in the book, and they enjoy that.
5: That's very funny. My favorite part of Bull by the Horns is just the really vivid detail you go into in with the clashes with Tim Geithner and Hank Paulson. If you could go back in time and magically change any decision that was made during the GFC, what was the wrong decision and how would you fix it?
6: You mean during the crisis or in the lead up to the crisis?
5: Either or. What do you think the big It's never one thing. Mm-mm. But let's since I mentioned Geithner and Paulson, what of their decisions do you think was most problematic that you would have liked to reverse?
6: Yeah. Well, I think there should have been more accountability. I do think there should have been more accountability. I think
5: meaning bankers, Wall Street, that
6: yes,
5: helped create
6: yes,
5: the crisis.
6: We should have at least provided more financial penalties, even if we weren't going to send people to jail. I think the bailouts could have been less generous. I am still outraged that we let them pay bonuses at the end of 2009. So I think that was, you know, after giving them all this capital. And then once they, you know, got the benefit of all these other programs and, you know, stabilized themselves to enable them to pay that capital back so they could pay bonuses at the end of 2009 when the rest of the country was reeling in a recession. No, I think we could have been a lot tougher. So, but, you know, these things are all compromises. And actually, it was more with Tim Geithner than Hank Paulson. Hank and I could usually come to a common ground, and we did, on issues where we started with different viewpoints. But yeah, I mean, I think there is a perception of some that they were kind of, the Wall Street was the center of the universe and the heartthrob of the economy, and we needed to take tender loving care with it and all of that. And we need to do something. I'm not suggesting we shouldn't have provided some stabilization measures, but we didn't have to. I think we really went overboard, and I do regret that. And I think people are still mad about it. I think a lot of the polarization that we have today stems from the perception on Main Street that not only did we bail these guys out, but we bailed them out very generously.
5: I couldn't agree more. Let me shock listeners by saying I think President Trump got something right almost accidentally by taking a piece of a company like Intel. My big complaint during the bailouts were, hey, if you're going to give these publicly traded companies a bailout and not send them to bankruptcy court, well, great. Take 40% of the company and promise to sell it back to the public markets within a decade.
6: Right.
5: And it would have cut the cost of bailouts substantially and would have hurt existing shareholders and management who made who helped create the whole disaster.
6: That's exactly right. Yeah, no, I think that was, we did a little bit of that, but not enough, because I think there was just a visceral reaction against being too tough.
5: Alternative is that handsome building downtown with the tall columns and the judge who basically says, okay, you're now in receivership.
6: Yeah,
5: when you look at the next best alternative is you're toast. Okay, we'll give up 40% at a substantial discount and live to fight another day.
6: I couldn't agree more. They were looking. Their baseline was what, you know, how these companies had operated before they got into trouble. And my baseline was, you know, bankruptcy was the alternative. We did, but it was uneven too. So we put Fannie and Freddie into conservatorship.
5: Right.
6: And maybe they should have been put in bankruptcy too, but they were the statute provided for conservatorship. Uh-huh. Where they still, you know, languished.
5: Still.
6: So they got punished pretty well, and they didn't. You know, we were still getting. Now they're allowed to keep their capital to build a capital base, but the government's made quite a bit of money since then from that. AIG, poor AIG. You know, they were effectively put in conservatorship by the Fed, and finally emerged from that. But you know, there was an unevenness too with the way some of those entities were treated versus, for instance, a Citigroup, which.
5: Right.
6: You know, what else can we do to help you, Citigroup?
5: For the third time, fourth time, they're like every generation.
6: Yeah.
5: They're back with their hat in hands.
6: And they will be again.
5: We need a few billion, right?
6: I'm rooting for, but, you know, historically, you know, Citi's going to be back.
5: So I'm kind of fascinated by, over the course of your career, you have spanned three distinct cycles of deregulation.
6: Right.
5: So we had Graham Leach, Bliley,
6: right,
5: which certainly was a major factor,
6: right,
5: that led to the GFC.
6: Yes, it was.
5: We have the entire Dodd-Frank deregulation of the decade, the past decade, and then everything that's, like all the carve-outs, and then most recently, reducing the amount of net cap in reserve that banks have to hold.
6: That's ongoing.
5: So why do we keep having these crises?
6: Yeah.
5: Is it structural? Is it the American political system?
6: Yeah.
5: It seems like we're constantly repeating these cycles over and over.
6: Yeah. Well, we are. And deregulation was a big part of the crisis. Nobody wants to say that, or just lack of regulation. The Fed and Bernanke and Greenspan have both said this. The Fed had the authority to write lending standards, mortgage lending standards for the entire industry. Problem is, most of these mortgages are being originated by non-banks. The banks were funding it, right? But they were providing the conduit funding to get them in the securitizations. But the Fed had the power to stop that and just flat out refuse, we don't want to constrain credit.
5: Coming, we continue our conversation with Sheila Bair, former chairperson of the FDIC, discussing regulation and deregulation in the modern financial system. I'm Barry Ritholtz. You're listening to Masters in Business on Bloomberg Radio.
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4: I'm Barry Ritholtz. 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My extra special guest today is Sheila Bair. She's the former chair of the FDIC, which she helped steer through the financial crisis. Her latest book, How Not to Lose $1 Million, aimed at teenagers and helping them really understand the basics of finance. So let's talk about something else that's a potential issue. Private credit has exploded in the past decade. It's now over $2 trillion. And while we have all of these private non-bank credit funds, they're all being funded regulated banks. Is this just regulatory arbitrage?
5: Well, it is, but not in the way that I think the bank's sound bites make it sound. So their sound bite is that the capital regulations are too onerous, much tougher than they are for these private funds, which is nonsense. The private funds are much less levered than banks, right? Banks are, on a non-risk-weighted basis, these big banks are operating with 6-8% capital funding, right? Equity funding. So it's not like they have tougher capital requirements. The problem is these risk-based rules, and this is exactly what was going on in subprime too. The risk-based rules, through the magic of securitization structures and quote-unquote over-collateralization, you can lend to a private fund, and the private fund will give you collateral. They'll give you their loans, and they'll say they'll be valued 150% of what your loan is, right? So that you're way over-collateralized. And if you do it that way, the capital rules will give you a very favorable capital treatment. So you can use a lot of leverage, increasing your return on equity with that by lending to the fund. If you make the loan directly to the highly levered business who the fund is lending to, you've got a very, very high capital charge. Mm-hmm. And so the argument is, well, you're directly exposed to this highly levered business, so, you need to have it tougher than if you just lend to the fund. The problem is that you're basically allowing banks to lend and fund indirectly highly risky mortgages that they would not do or not be permitted to do, frankly, if they were doing it directly. And that's exactly what was going on with subprime. These horrible, unaffordable mortgages peddled to a lot of people didn't understand what they were getting. The banks were funding that through their credit lines and their warehouse funding to, provide the money to the originators, packaging up securitization and selling them. And again, the capital required for that was much, much less than actually making a mortgage yourself and holding it. So it really is the same basic flaw in how the risk-based capital rules work. I would just say you can't fund a loan directly or indirectly that doesn't meet prudent underwriting standards, because what happens is the banks, from a societal standpoint, the banks are funding a lot of really risky loans that, if they go bad, can have broader bad adverse ramifications for the economy. But they don't look at it that way. And in point of fact, there are pending capital rules now that will make it even more favorable for these banks to be lending to these intermediary funds as opposed to lending directly. So that's what's driving this, not because banks have much tougher capital rules than private funds. That is not true. It's just that they can use more leverage to lend to the fund directly than to lend to the business itself.
4: Here's what the banks say, and I don't necessarily believe this, but it's not completely unconscionable. They say when we were securitizing loans during the financial crisis, lending standards had been completely abdicated in all of these no income check, no job check, sign and pray. And then, it'll all come out in the collateralization and the syndication. We'll spread the risk around.
5: Right.
4: This is, we're lending money to firms that have been in operation for 10, 20 years, and names like Apollo and Carlyle and Blackstone, who are trying to get a return on investment, and this sounds a little familiar. You know, they would never put their reputations or their names at risk by doing anything too stupid. And besides, the default rates have been really low, and it's spread out across sectors and geographies. Is that a fair argument, or
5: it is a fair argument? And I'm not saying private credit is a legitimate asset class. I don't think it's systemic, primarily because you don't have all this financial engineering sitting on top of it. I do think they've been making some really risky loans. There are a lot of conflicts of interest involved, since a lot of the private credit funds are affiliated with the private equity funds. They're lending to the private equity portfolio companies. And this is a particular problem. Actually, I think this is an investor protection issue more than systemic issue. Mm-hmm. I really do. And for sophisticated investors, I think private credit is absolutely a legitimate asset class. You know, you got to understand it's not regulated. You don't really know what the loans are worth, right? So there's a big problem with getting a proper valuation on the assets. Not a lot of transparency, for retail or even high net worth individuals. There's liquidity issue, right? The business model doesn't really work unless most of the capital is locked in. And frankly, there's a lot of research questioning whether it really provides better returns. You know, the S&P 500 has been kicking it for several years now. So, you know, so there are a lot of questions, but for sophisticated investors, you know, go forth and do it. And I don't think it's systemic, but I do. And I do worry about these life insurance companies and the annuitants, because again, you've got a private equity owned life insurance affiliate. You've got the private credit affiliate. You've got the life insurance affiliate lending into the private credit affiliate. You're using these third party credit raters, to make sure, you know, it's all at arm's length.
4: Very incestuous.
5: Yeah, and the BIS did a study about a year ago on this, and others have taken a look at these valuations, and they're finding significant evidence of inflated values. So I do think we need to protect at the retail level. We need to not expanding access to this.
4: So you're not a fan of private equity or private debt in 401ks?
5: No, I am not. As a matter of fact, I am not. You know what? If you want to, you want to buy a stock in KKR, go for it. You know, you might check how it's been performing. I don't know how it's been performing. But I'm just saying, if you really want exposure, there are, you know, publicly traded BDCs now. There are publicly traded BDCs. There are public ways to do it. There are some funds, 40 Act funds, that do invest a small percentage in alternatives too. So there are ways now. But yeah, opening it up directly for retail, especially 401ks, to start, you know, loading up on this asset class, I think is really problematic. And I do worry that, you know, the plan sponsors, the fund sponsors, the 401k sponsors are going to be getting the hard sell about, you know, putting this stuff into people's 401ks. And I don't think retail. I know I don't. I don't want exposure to it. I've read enough to make me really worried about it. So I think really sophisticated big institutions, which have traditionally been their investor base, they want to do it fine. But no, it's not right for retail, and it shouldn't be going into 401ks. And I'm very worried about that.
4: And to put some numbers on what you had referenced about the performance, the median alternative fund doesn't do all that great. It's not that diversified, and it doesn't outperform the S&P 500. Hey, if you're lucky enough to get into a top decile fund, you're going to kill it, but it's going to take a couple of $100 million dollars
5: To
4: have access to that.
5: The retail people are not going to be getting the creme de la creme on this. No, that's a huge issue. They're going to stuff the riskier stuff into the 401ks.
4: It makes a lot of sense. So we've talked about everything but too big to fail,
5: right?
4: Which was a big part of the lead up to the financial crisis, and how the Fed, the FDIC, everybody dealt with it afterwards. As an example, JP Morgan Chase now has over $4 trillion with a T in assets. Can a bank that size be effectively regulated? Is too big to fail the norm now?
5: Oh, I think so. It absolutely is. I mean, I worked hard in Dodd-Frank to come up with, you know, to instill better authorities to put these large institutions into a resolution type process where you would impose that accountability. You could fire the top management, the boards, and impose, you know, make the shareholders and bondholders unsecured creditors absorb the losses, all the stuff we didn't do during the crisis.
4: You mean normal bankruptcy rules?
5: Yeah, exactly. Yeah. Well, it was similar to the FDIC process, which is basically a bankruptcy process. And in Title II and Dodd-Frank provides for both the Title II mechanism, which is FDIC run, and a bankruptcy process, a Title I process. So the tools are there, but I don't think there's any, I hate to say this, but I don't think there's any chance they'd ever use it. I really don't. I think they're going to bail out again. They already do. They'll set up special lending facilities, or ratchet rates down. You know, they'll, if you know, private equity. So actually, I worry more about private equity than private credit, because private equity funds are heavily exposed to software companies, which we don't know how that's going to shake out. But there's quite a bit of concentration there. So, you know, but if that sector gets into trouble, you know, the Fed will lend to the banks, who can then lend to the funds. I mean, that's just the way I think it works now. And I think a lot of the push for ever more deregulation, lower capital rules, is based on the assumption of the big bank lobbyist that they're never going to go down. There's another kerfuffle, another problem. The Fed's just going to open up the spigot again. So, you know, why should they have to operate with all this capital when they can lower their capital and get much higher returns on equity? And I do think that's the unspoken rationale, because it doesn't make any sense otherwise, because we've got a lot of uncertainties in the banking system right now. To be lowering capital makes no sense, unless you're just banking on a bailout if things get dicey.
4: Let's talk about a financial crisis that really has gotten a lot of short shrift given everything else we just discussed, which is the student debt crisis.
5: Yeah.
4: We've seen just an explosion of student loans. It was briefly, and defaults. It was briefly put on pause during the pandemic and right afterwards. I just saw a survey earlier today that said 83% of young people say this is a bad economy, when by most historical measures, it's a booming economy.
5: Yeah, yeah.
4: So how did we get here? Why is it so difficult to fix? What is a potential policy solution to the student debt crisis?
5: Yeah. Well, and I think the headline numbers are, in this K-shaped economy, I think the headline numbers can be misleading, because you got to look at how all that wealth is being distributed. But I think for student debt, I will give credit to the Trump administration in Congress. The BBB, the Big Beautiful Bill, I hate that name, but it had some really important reforms to the student loan system. So they've dramatically simplified the repayment options. There's now a standard plan and one income-based repayment plan. They have imposed some accountability on colleges, which desperately needed to be done. So it's easier to kick colleges now with high default rates out of the loan system. They have gotten rid of negative amortizations. One of the frustrating things about student loan borrowers was that, because in previous administrations, the repayment plans that were based on a percentage of your income were set so low that people were, even some of them were paying zero.
4: Coming up, we continue our conversation with Sheila Bair, discussing her latest book, How Not to Lose $1 Million, A Young Person's Guide to Avoiding the Tricks and Traps of Our Financial System. I'm Barry Ritholtz. 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
6: This is a Bloomberg Money Minute. Say what you will about the younger generation. One thing you can't say is they're selfish.
7: We see a lot of activity on GoFundMe from Gen Z.
6: Jim Cadogan is CEO of GoFundMe, the crowdfunding platform's latest survey shows 71% of Gen Z, 14 to 29-year-olds, reported some kind of giving in the last week. That's more than millennials, Gen X, boomers, or any other generation.
7: That applies

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0: Social media is very effective for sharing. 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
6: This is a Bloomberg Money Minute. With skyrocketing airfares and rising jet fuel prices, a lot of people are making their summer travel plans based on where their points will take them and not necessarily where they want to go.
7: So a lot of people are focusing on using their points, so from either flying through an airline all the time or also through their credit cards, like an Amex or a Chase Sapphire Reserve.
6: Josiana Joshua is a personal finance reporter for Bloomberg News.
7: They're using those points to dictate where they're going and get the best deals, and that's kind of where they're determining how to travel and where to travel.
6: And that has many people seeking out less pricey destinations.
7: What's out at the moment is Paris and Rome, but we also saw what's in is Brussels, where hotels cost almost half as much as they do in Paris, and Naples, where it's 30% cheaper to stay than Rome.
6: Even the lowest price flights to Europe this summer are running north of $1,000. I'm Charlie Pellett, Bloomberg Radio.
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5: I'm Barry Ritholtz. You're listening to Masters in Business on Bloomberg Radio. My extra special guest this week is Sheila Bair. She is the former chair of the FDIC. Her latest book is out, How Not to Lose $1 Million, A Young Person's Guide to Avoiding the Tricks and Traps of Our Financial System. So, you went from writing a crisis memoir for adults to totally the opposite direction, basic financial literacy for children. What made you decide to aim in between at young adults and teenagers?
6: Yeah. Well, actually, it was my editor who, you know, everybody, when I first started running the picture books, everybody said, oh, this is too, you know, elementary school children are too young for this. And they're not. They absolutely, and the books have sold well, and they totally get it. But my publisher, everybody said you need to write a book for teenagers, and my publisher thought that was a good idea as well. And so I thought about it, and I thought, yeah, because, you know, there's more and more financial education being required in high schools, and I'm concerned that as schools start offering these courses, that there's, you know, good quality, accurate content. There's a lot of people out there providing financial, you know, a lot of people on social media, a lot of curricula, you know, sponsored by industry groups. And so I thought, well, you know, I'm going to throw my hat in here to try to provide just some basic financial advice to teenagers as they're entering adulthood. So that was my publisher's initiative, but I think it was a good idea. And I'm pleased with the way book came out.
5: So I'm glad you brought up social media.
6: Yeah.
5: Gen Z and what's the new generation after them? Generation Alpha?
6: Yeah, I
5: someone said Generation Jones is another one. I can't keep up with it. But they all seem to get a lot of financial advice from Instagram and YouTube and TikTok rather than, let's say, more professional, experienced folks.
6: Right.
5: How did that impact how you thought about reaching this age group, and how did it shape the tone of your book?
6: Yeah, so it was, I did want to get some accurate information out there because there's a big theme of this book is, you know, I say in the introduction, building wealth is not hard. You need to establish a regular saving and investing habit. You need to avoid debt. That's really what you need to do. But there's so much advice that's just the opposite, and especially on social media, it pushes debt, you know. Well, why bother with a nice safe index fund? You can

0: go borrow some money and buy a rental property and make way, you know, way more returns. No. So, but there's crazy stuff like that, or borrowing to invest in crypto or MIM stocks or, you know, gambling, you know, and their kids are getting confused about the difference between gambling and investing. They're very different things. So I wanted to provide some correctives to that and then just basically also address and flag common financial behaviors that cost people money, like carrying a credit card balance. That I'm very open in my first chapter about my, I totally got in trouble with credit card debt. I was just graduated from law school. I was a civil rights lawyer then, didn't know anything about finance, didn't care, thought it was beneath me. I needed to, you know, buy some clothes for work. I needed to get an apartment and furnish my apartment. And so I was getting all these solicitations from various credit card issuers who had found out that I was now, you know, working for a living somehow. So, yeah, I got in trouble with credit card debt, and I made that minimum payment. And I thought, oh, this is great. I can borrow this money and just give this tiny little payment every month. And I ended up, I think it was about $6,000 in interest when all was said and done.
1: Oh, my God. That's a lot.
0: Well, yeah, which if it invests in the S&P 500, it would be worth around $240,000, $250,000 now. So there you go. So, but I think, you know, just avoiding things like that, the average family pays $1,600 a year in credit card interest. If that was just put into an S&P 500 index fund, boy, you know, over 30 or 40 years, that's, you're talking real money. Huh. So that was, I wanted to emphasize that, is the simplicity of how to build wealth. Compounding, opportunity cost are big themes. Those are, I think those are so fundamental to understanding how to manage money. And, but you, basically, I just want to help kids avoid mistakes. I don't want them to have financial problems when they grow up. I want them to get off on the right foot, which I did not, and a lot of people don't.
1: So you mention a couple of really interesting things that taken together. Howard Lindzen runs a venture fund, and he calls it the degenerate economy: gambling, speculation, end of day options, meme stocks, crypto coins.
0: Yeah.
1: And all of these have been through apps and other methods, because of the phones, have been adopted by teenagers en masse. What do you make of the degen economy, and what does it mean to the future health of these young adults?
0: Well, it's very dangerous. It's particularly a problem with young boys. And oh, by the way, they shouldn't be doing this if they're under 18, but a lot of them are, as we know. They're targeted, and they... they don't understand the worth of money. The apps just make it so easy. They don't make the connection between the financial losses they're experiencing. It's a game for them. And the industry advertises. They do gamify it. So, and even, you know, stock trading, some of these online brokers are big ones. They gamify it. And it's not a game. It's serious. Money's serious. And I think one of the things from early on, if parents give their children allowances but tie that to work, I think it's really important for kids to understand early on the connection between work and money. It's not just free, easy, you know, because too many kids don't make that connection and their parents are generous with the credit cards or whatever. And they use their credit card numbers to do all these gaming apps. And I just don't think the reality of what these kids are doing actually sinks in until they're really in over their head. And I think it's purposeful. I think, you know, kids don't understand the difference between gambling and investing. Well, there's a big difference. And you're investing, you're supporting capital formation in the real economy, helping businesses who make real goods and real services raise money and operate, or supporting the secondary market that enables all of that. And what are you supporting with gambling or crypto? I mean, some crypto, to the extent it represents the technology, I think crypto technology is very valuable. But these different currencies and tokens, they have nothing behind
1: them. You can call them shit coins.
0: Okay, I'll call them shit coins because there's nothing behind them. I'm amazed that Bitcoin is held up. I think it's just, you know, it's kind of the granddaddy of them all. So if you're going to invest, most people do a Bitcoin because they've heard about it, and the rest of it is crap. Bitcoin may be too, but it has lasted. I will give it that. But, yeah, I mean, what are they supporting? And they're losing money. You know, there was a study done of gambling apps that showed that the people that use gambling apps, only 5% take out more money than they put in. And it's addictive. And these gambling platforms, even if you start winning, well, you're doing great. Here's a little money. Why don't you keep going? You know, they want you to keep going until you start losing money, because the odds are you will always lose money. And Bloomberg came out with some great research recently on prediction markets 75% of the profits, I believe, are going to 1% of the
1: less
0: users.
1: Less than 1%.
0: Less than 1%.
1: It's crazy.
0: So,
1: it's so, so.
0: Money, the whole game is rigged. Well, even active trading of stocks, very few people can do that and make money.
1: Consistently over.
0: Yeah,
1: time.
0: And you're going to be going against people who do it for a living, have a lot more access to data and expertise and, you know, algorithms and all the things, all the tools you will not have when you try to actively trade stocks.
1: So this is kind of fascinating. I bet most people don't know how much of a passion project this has been for you so long. Did I read this correctly? You established the financial education division within the Treasury Department.
0: I did. The Office
1: early
0: of Financial 2000? Education. Early 2001. Yeah. I did. I established the Office of Financial Education, and it's grown now. It's in the Treasurer's office now, and I think they hold a group. It's called FLEC, and it's basically a council of all the different financial education components of the various different regulatory agencies. Yeah, it's a good group. Yeah, I did start it. That's one of the things that got me interested. And actually, my first book was pre-crisis, Rock and the Savings Shock. It actually came out in 2006, because based on that experience, it inspired me to start writing kids' books, because I became aware that there really weren't any resources for elementary age.
1: So How Not to Lose $1 Million covers basics like savings accounts, right. Student loans, debt right. avoidance,
0: right.
1: and retirement planning. It kind of raises a question. Why aren't we teaching our kids financial fundamentals at the grade school level?
0: Yeah.
1: Why is this not just part of civics?
0: Well, it can and should be. I mean, I think there's a big movement now to have a standalone high school personal finance class, which I think is good. But it needs to be more than that. It needs to be every year. It needs to be introduced. And, you know, math curricula is an obvious place, because I think it will make math more interesting to kids if you do use money examples, right? So you want to learn about ratios and percentages. Let's talk about compounding and how much your money grows at 4% interest a year or whatever. So it does need to be introduced every year. And again, that's one of the reasons my books they're supplements to curricula. I don't write educational curricula, but they certainly could be assigned readings to go with those classroom efforts. And I think that's important. And the kids get it. They're interested in it. They absolutely get it. They're not too young.
1: One of my favorite parts of the BBB was the newborn accounts.
0: Oh, the Trump accounts,
1: the baby bonds, which Cory Booker started talking about. Drawing a blank on the name of the venture capitalist who suggested something like this years ago. But it's only $1,000 to every newborn in an investment account.
0: Yeah.
1: Is this a good start? Is this going to help kids learn about money?
0: Yeah, it absolutely is. I think, you know, it's only for, there's a 3-year period where children are born within this 3-year period, we'll get the $1,000. But it can be matched by employers. A lot of employers have.
1: We're hearing already Dell and JP Morgan and a bunch of big employers announced they'll do a $1,000 match.
0: Exactly. Yeah.
1: And the assumption is this will be renewed after 3 years.
0: I hope so. I hope it is. I'm kind of a fiscal conservative when it comes to our deficits, but I think this is a good way to spend the money. Because it goes directly, you know where it's going, you know it's helping, and it's a wonderful way to learn about the power of compounding. Congress mandated the money has to be invested in broad-based index funds, which is good. Or we'd be seeing crypto and meme stocks or whatever.
1: Right.
0: So that's good. But you can see over time how it will grow. And I hope, you know, when they're 18, they can take it out. But I hope they leave it there. And it just converts into a regular IRA at that point. But it's great. It's a wonderful financial educational tool, as well as some additional financial security for low-income families and their children.
1: Well, Sheila, thank you for being generous with your time. As always, a delight. We have been speaking with Sheila Bair, former chair of the FDIC, author of the new book, How Not to Lose $1 Million. If you enjoy this conversation, well, check out any of the 600 we've done over the past 12 years. You can find those at iTunes, Spotify, YouTube, Bloomberg, wherever you find your favorite podcasts. I would be remiss if I didn't thank the crack staff that helps put these conversations together each week. Alexis Noriega is my video producer. Sean Russo is my researcher. Anna Luke is my podcast producer. I'm Barry Ritholtz. You've been listening to Masters in Business on Bloomberg Radio.

0: But it was really a great experience. Now, the irony, I come back and yesterday, Mariah, who's one of our event coordinators here at the office, pulls over. Her brother works on the ship. I had no idea. She's like, what ship are you on? I told her. And she's like,
1: my goodness.
0: Oh, yeah. And I know who her brother is. Now, just he was one of the assistant cruise directors, and we participated in some activities. My wife likes to have some fun and cut loose. But anyway, it was a wonderful vacation. It was. It was just getting away. Because have you ever seen the movie Goodfellas? My wife's always like, you know, I want to take a trip that has to do with industry, your colleagues, or your family, right? Because, you know, in Goodfellas, they only travel together, right? And we tend to do that. We get to go to some nice places. We've been, you know, we were in Necker Island not that long ago. Yeah. But that was a business trip, and you know some common business owners that we've known
1: to the
0: over
1: Kentucky
0: the years.
1: Derby and other things.
0: So
1: but there's always a business angle.
0: So this
1: to
0: was
1: it.
0: The first just her and I on a vacation in a very very long time, but it was awesome. So
1: now
0: was,
1: you did. There were a few text messages, Teams messages that came through during the week. But
0: I
1: it
0: tried
1: wasn't
0: to say limited.
1: It
0: yes,
1: total
0: I couldn't
1: withdrawal.
0: Help myself.
1: At least the timestamps were reasonable. No 4 a.m.
0: I will let you know.
1: Stamps.
0: I literally slept until 8 o'clock. Almost every day.
1: Oh, my goodness.
0: So, that was huge.
1: All right. Meanwhile, while you were gone, David, we had another of our periodic wine tasting events for new clients. Had a room full of about 30 people.
0: Looks like it was a wonderful night.
1: It was.
0: You know, the spread looked great as always, et cetera. So I'm so grateful for our new clients to be able to come in and see all the services we offer and get their first kind of real office tour, if you will.
1: Now, you did make it back in time to participate in what was a groundbreaking event for Retire Smart. We had Dr. Ernie Goss on a couple weeks ago on the show because he was the keynote speaker for the Smart Private Wealth Partners Summit. David, I think we hit a home run.
0: Yeah, this was a fantastic event. We kind of secluded some folks in a hotel. And for our clients that didn't get invited to this, just understand this is only for qualified investors. So these are people that have 5 million or net worth or higher. Simply were restricted because some of the things that we were able to discuss there are certain investment offerings that can only be offered to people that meet that qualification. So we just did a small private event for those folks. And, it was well received. We had Evan, our CPA and chief tax strategist. We had Joe, one of the other CPAs there, having conversations with folks. We had Mike Schutel, who's got more letters behind his name than, you know, we can count. We'd have to take off all our socks and shoes for everybody in the room, you know. And so we discussed changes in the recent law changes from the BBB, how estate planning is changing to income planning. We talked about how the investment landscape is likely to change over the next couple of years. It really, really well received, and just really how to handle the transition of things like generational wealth, because oftentimes folks that have ended up acquiring more than they ever thought they would, it creates a different set of problems. So I always say PWP, as we kind of call it for short, Private Wealth Partners, really stands for Chip, people with problems they never thought they'd have, right? And, you know, and so, you know, how do you do better with your money for those that are philanthropic and want to give? We talk about ways to use that strategically to, you know, increase the efficacy of your giving, something, you know, is near and dear to my heart. Obviously, you know, we're going to have somebody on the show here in the second segment that we give generously to, et cetera. So we just talked about a mirror of things, and it was a wonderful conversation.
1: Into the news we go, David, and we start locally. Now, this is a little dicey because we're recording on Wednesday morning and votes are still being counted. But we just had some local primary results that maybe are a little surprising, at least to some.
0: Yeah, so, you know, and again, the race hasn't been called. The Titus won District 2, where you actually ran many years ago. Brinker Harding ran unopposed, basically, after
1: the
0: race dropped out on the Republican side. But on the Democratic side, you had well-established Democrat John Kavanaugh of a well-established family name in local politics. Apparently lose to Denise Powell. And at least from, and again, this is just 30,000 foot view, she was really heavily funded from outside the state money, from PAC money, et cetera. So, and it'd be interesting if that's where it really calls, because I think, you know, most of us in the South thought Kavanaugh would easily win that race. We also had Scott Peterson pull off an upset as well.
1: For Nebraska Secretary of State over incumbent Bob Evnen, some insiders maybe not as surprised by that one as others. That primary, that I really thought, especially with so many Democratic candidates in the District 2 primary, I thought that was Kavanaugh's race because the others would carve up the remaining vote. But Denise Powell, I will say this, every time I went into social media, I was hit with a Denise Powell ad. I generally disagreed on the issues, but they were very well produced. They were very well presented.
0: You could tell there was big money behind the production, right? These were not locally produced commercials. We'll see where that goes. I will tell you just another local politics. Lincoln City Council went through and pushed through a higher minimum wage for the city within the city limits this past week as well. And that will be interesting because, unfortunately, look, I get the argument on this minimum wage stuff, but all it does is kill low entry-level jobs, kill summer job opportunities for teenagers, et cetera. And so I would tell you, if you are have a favorite fast food place in Lincoln that you're attending, within 18 months, don't be surprised if it's just kiosk only that you have available to order, et cetera.
1: You know, the late Herman Cain, who, of course, was a restaurateur, among other things, he was the one who said, do you understand what this is going to do? Also, the low-skilled adult who was looking for a rung on the ladder to get into the workforce, that's the person who's going to get hurt. Because if the teenager is more productive, the teenager may just be looking for pocket money for high school, but the employer's
0: and job experience, right? And opportunity. Yeah. And the other thing is you got to understand is when you raise minimum wage, you decrease the ability for the rest of the people that work at a company to get a raise. Because there's only so much room in the budget, right, for raises. And if everybody has to be paid at a higher level, I would rather you let me pay everybody starting down here, but the most productive worker is the one that you want to give the raise to. Well, this eliminates that. It eliminates the incentive for a worker to be more productive, and therefore the company typically does worse. And the employee receiving the higher minimum wage always does worse 2 years after every raise. It's been proven for 150 years, but politicians like to whisper into people's ear, oh, we should pay you more. If minimum wage worked, Chip, why don't we just make it a $500 an hour minimum wage if it would work? Because everything would cost so much more. It's called economics.
1: All right, let's look at the big picture, David. I don't know what to make right now of what's happening in Iran. We kind of seem to be in this repeating loop. How are the markets taking it?
0: Well, the markets are hanging in there, taking a stride. They believe there is some resolution coming, or we would not keep holding up near all-time highs here. Now, what's really interesting is we've had this blockade kind of at the bottom, the south end of the Strait of Hormuz, and Iran has pushed it and put a couple of tankers, pushed them through, and our Navy has taken them out with strategic and really impressive use of our facilities, not really causing loss of life, taking out the engine specifically without
1: immobilizing it.
0: No economic damage, not putting oil in the Gulf, et cetera.
1: Yeah.
0: So it's on hold, but Trump, you can tell, is wearing thin with his little social media post. Now, what's really interesting is why I think everything's holding on is Trump just took off for China, but he didn't take off alone. He's got Scott Bessent with him. He's got Marco Rubio with him. And then he has six or eight CEOs of some of the largest institutions that matter
1: Elon
0: to our
1: Musk,
0: economy.
1: Tim Cook of Apple.
0: And several of the banks, the CEOs, Citigroup, et cetera. So he has a pretty good entourage with you going over there to try to negotiate, open China up for us and we'll open things up for you. Ultimately, as I told you, Iran is really about China, and we're trying to cut their oil off, which harms them in the short term. But we'll see if some master deal is announced in the next week or so, as he's been teasing. But Trump is looking for an off-ramp for Iran. I will tell you that, just politically speaking, as we just talked about the primaries, right? What's on tap next? The midterms coming up November 3rd, and he needs to get things settled if he has any hope of Republicans holding the House, if you will.
1: Up next, Retire Smart is a sponsor of Patriotic Productions, started by Bill and Yvonne Williams to celebrate veterans and all people and things patriotic. 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Bill Williams joins us next to tell us about it. 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
1: Welcome back to Retire Smart with David Brooks. I'm Chip Maxwell. Patriotic Productions started with honor flights for veterans to Washington, D.C. Since then, there have been dozens of events, including a Memorial Day parade. This year, Patriotic Productions is kicking off Memorial Day weekend with a unique and participatory event for local patriots. Here to tell us about it is the founder of Patriotic Productions. David, please welcome Bill Williams.
0: Yeah, thank you, Chip. Joining me again in the studio is none other than Bill Williams. Full disclosure, Bill is also a client of the firm, but we have been a supporter of Bill since before. Let's see, we helped you bring Riley Gaines here to town many years ago. Yep. We've supported the parade for several years that unfortunately is no more, the Patriotic Parade, which I thought was fantastic Memorial Day weekend. What better thing to do than do something patriotic? But now you've got something new for us on Memorial Day weekend. Tell us kind of what you've conjured up, and we have been happy to partner with you on this again.
3: Well, we appreciate the support from Retire Smart, David. It's this one is rather unique. Obviously, it's the 250th birthday of the nation, and we have booked the world's largest American flag for Memorial Park on Friday night, May 22nd. And it's 250 feet by 505 feet, 126,000 square feet, weighs 3,000 pounds.
0: Wow.
3: Requires a minimum of 650 people to unfurl it. And we're going to combine it with a drone show by Fantasy Drone Shows out of Norfolk, who does UNL games and other events around the country. So that will be 400 red, white, and blue lights combined with the unfurling. Our request is that the flag owners tell me we need 500 people at Memorial Park at 6 o'clock for a training session on how this unfurling will take place at dusk around 9 or so. So that would be very helpful. We're going to have food trucks and entertainment from 6:30 to 8:30 before we start manning our post, so to speak, to unfurl this flag. Our special guest is Dr. Ronan Tynan from Ireland via Boston, and he is a former member of the Irish Tenors. People know him because he's well known for singing God Bless America after 9/11 at Yankee Stadium. Also at funerals for Presidents Reagan and George Herbert Walker Bush. So Ronan's going to come in, and he will sing When We Unfurl, God Bless America, and then the national anthem. Now, an interesting sidebar story is he is going to perform at the 5 o'clock Mass on Saturday at St. Patrick's Church on Maple, the new church. And he will do Amazing Grace and Ave Maria. I watched him perform Amazing Grace on YouTube at Reagan's funeral. It's unbelievable.
0: Yeah.
3: So that's another event that people could try to get into. It'll be a full house.
0: Man, I think that's fantastic that you guys are doing this. Where does this flag, where's it coming from? Where's this thing's, where's the home base?
3: Okay, so the owner's in Florida. It's in California. So he's coming from California on Thursday. And he will stop in Lincoln because Friday night, May 22nd, is Memorial Park. But Sunday night, May 24th, is Sand Hills Global Events Center in Lincoln, where we'll do it once again. Ronan won't perform in Lincoln. He'll be back to Boston by then. But we will have the flag and the drone show and other entertainment. And then so both those events are going to be big.
0: Well, that's important to put out there because in Lincoln, we have a ton of clients down in Lincoln, and we're on the airwaves in a couple stations in Lincoln. So
3: great.
0: So what time on Sunday, then, would that be in Lincoln? Same time?
3: Same run of show that we would like people to come at 6 o'clock and learn how this will happen later.
0: Yeah, I imagine it takes a little bit of a process here to make this work smoothly.
3: Here's the thing, David. People ask me, they'll say, well, I've seen the flag on an NFL game. And I said, no, it's two football fields.
0: Wow.
3: I mean, it is unbelievable.
0: I'm glad you just said that. That puts some pretty good perspective on it, right? You're sitting at Arrowhead or you know, at the Husker game, and if we were to do a flag, no, doesn't fit.
3: So you think about standing on Dodge Street looking at the top of Memorial Park. So right at the top, it rolls, comes down within 300 feet of Dodge Street.
0: Wow.
3: So there's a little tree on the west side. We've measured this four times. But there's a little tree that it just barely skirts it, so it'll fit. So anyway, it's going to fill that whole green space, probably.
0: Now, will you have some drone cameras out there to capture this?
3: I'm glad you said that. So Fantasy Drone, after the reason the drone show is first, followed by the unfurling, is people are underneath the flag holding it up so it doesn't touch the ground.
0: Right.
3: Well, we don't want those folks underneath to miss the show.
0: Right.
3: So we're going to do the show first, and then the unfurling, and then we want everybody to come of all ages to put their hands on the fabric. I mean, it's a wonderful opportunity.
0: Yeah, I mean, bring your kids, bring your grandkids. Yeah. I think this is a fantastic opportunity. Yeah. Absolutely. So they probably need to get down there a little even earlier than that. Parking, et cetera. You can have a pretty good crowd.
3: That's a good point. We have 17 golf carts rented. So people that park in the neighborhoods will have our volunteers driving around looking for people who need a ride to and from.
0: I actually have an employee that lives about a street away, so I'm getting my spot in the driveway now, maybe. Can you hold my spot? So, all right, really cool, really cool. So we'll kind of remind everybody this here in just a minute or two, but just take a moment, Bill, and tell everybody why you and your wife started Patriotic Productions. I mean, you started basically doing the Gold Star, the flights,
3: the
0: right?
3: Flights. So, yeah. Well, we're known a bit for that. We organized 13 honor flights that took 3,500 Nebraska veterans to D.C. to see their memorials. And we're also the creators of Remembering Our Fallen, traveling exhibits, photos of the fallen since 9/11. And so our national memorial has been everywhere from New York City to Wrigley Field to Army-Navy game to Rose Bowl week, all over the country. So that's our mission, is that the fallen not be forgotten. And, you know, we took over the organization of Memorial Day at Memorial Park last year, and we redid it top to bottom. We don't use any politicians. We use reenactors in the ceremony portraying historical figures and fallen military. We have skydivers bring in the colors. We have a 100-foot tent with 1,000 chairs. What really worked last year, and this is not hard to figure out, we gave away free food. So this year, Hy-Vee is giving away 3,000 pancakes, free coffee, free orange juice, free milk and cookies. The whole point is to draw families so that children understand what the meaning of Decoration Day is, which we now call Memorial Day.
0: But, well, I mean, that's what I used to think was so fantastic about the parade we helped sponsor the last couple of years, is seeing families get out there and then seeing all the reenactments, people dressed from every war, right? Yeah. Every conflict, understanding what sacrifice people, what it means to be an American citizen and how blessed we are. Even on our worst days, we have, you know, the lowest income person in America is in the top 1% of the world. And so people forget just how blessed we are. We forget that just day to day. It's easy to get frustrated with, you know, traffic, job, whatever, politics. Man, we are so blessed to live in a country that affords us to live like we do.
3: Well, we started the parade 5 years ago after the riots downtown. And much of the national narrative was what a horrible, hateful, racist country we are. Well, the vast majority of us don't believe that. We are the most diverse, most generous people in the world. But the message for our children has been, well, will you live in this terrible place? Well, that's why we started the Patriotic Parade, and we were drawing 10,000. And
0: the word racism has been increased in use in media, unfortunately, over 18,000% in the last 12 years or so, where it wasn't for the previous 40 years. So,
3: exactly.
0: You know, it's, yeah, I don't believe we're a racist country. Certainly there's racist people. I get that, a small percentage. But it's nowhere the narrative that's been pushed. And so I'm just grateful to be able to partner with you, to help sponsor events like this, to show people the society and the towns that we really live in. In Omaha, what a wonderful community we do live in.
3: Well, we're very thankful for Retire Smart, because you have been a wonderful sponsor for all of our events, and we appreciate it very much.
0: Well, it is our pleasure. So once again, if you would like to participate in the unveiling of this flag, the unfurling, we're going to need you at Memorial Park Friday night, May 22nd, and by 6 o'clock. So you probably want to get there a little early to find parking, et cetera. Said they'll have golf course to escort you there. You have a website or anything anybody can go to get information?
3: Exactly right. Patriotic Productions, plural, patrioticproductions.org. And so it's Friday night, the 22nd, Memorial Park, and Sunday night, the 24th, Sandhills Global Event Center in Lincoln. Please come.
0: Absolutely. All right. Well, thank you so much for stopping in the studio this week. We are out of time, Bill.
3: Thank you, David.
0: All right, Chip, what do we have next?
1: Up next, you have questions. David Brooks has answers. Q&A is next on Retire Smart with David Brooks.
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1: Welcome back to Retire Smart with David Brooks. I'm Chip Maxwell. Into the Q&A we go. 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Please consult your own financial advisor before acting on any information discussed. First question, David. Well, it's about that Private Wealth Partners Summit that we just had. The question is, I heard Professor Ernie Goss from Creighton on your show recently. What did he say at the event you had?
0: Basically just telling you how the economy is currently doing, what he sees going forward, and we're really moving into a printing economy again. We're Japan.
1: What does that mean?
0: Reference going back to Japan, where the reality is we're seeing productivity increase with companies, but the amount of debt that we're carrying on fiscally at state level and federal level, how do we get through this if we don't have robust job growth we've referenced before? So he basically was just talking about, hey, look, the reality is, how do we grow our way out of this? And just giving us, he gave us an update on basically how the local economy is doing. He does such a great job deep diving on that. And we will have, just so you know, we're going to have Ernie back on the show, probably in the fall at some point. And, he is a listener of the show. And so he did agree to come back on here in the future. And so we may even, when next time he's in, maybe we'll just record a whole, 20 or 40 minute segment that we put on the YouTube channel just where we can discuss a myriad of issues.
1: He's the gold standard in regional economic analysis. The more Ernie we can get, the better. Here's a question, David, about the beef market. President Trump apparently is taking action to bring down beef prices. He's lowering tariffs on beef imports and reducing regulatory burdens and obstacles to capital for American producers. Do you think it will work?
0: Well, listen, competition breeds lower prices and nothing else does it, right? So you can try to put certain policies in place, and certainly tariffs add cost, on foreign beef. But when we add tariffs to foreign beef, you make American beef more attractive. And certainly we have a lot of that right here in our state, right? And in our surrounding states. I don't see beef getting significantly cheaper in the near future. We just don't have enough head of cattle. And because we've had this mantra in the global climate regime, if you will, is cow farts, right? So beef will continue to be coming at a premium. Now, what we have seen is there are basically four what we call big box beef companies that congregate all that. We're seeing the growers start to push back. Here in Nebraska, we've got their own processing unit they've invested in, right, to process beef, and that will help get beef to market. I will tell you, if you like steak like I do, I love my red meat, you need to find, there are tons of local producers that will go right farm to your table direct. And that's my preferred way to buy it versus buying the prepackaged stuff in the grocery store.
1: Here's the question, David, on property tax. And I think this question was dipped in sarcasm before it was submitted to us. So here's the question. In a news story, I saw that housing prices are down 6% from where they were last year. So that means my property tax also will go down, right?
0: Yeah, right. Rarely, if ever, we see property appraisers actually take action when we get negative price action in home prices. Yeah, and the 6% down is not necessarily every house's price. It's the median sales price is down 6% year over year of houses that are transacting. In fact, it's down almost 15% from its peak just a few years ago. So housing, that is telling you the housing market is, it's still stuck, if you will, but we're seeing people lower their prices to get things sold, and mortgage rates are back up. And by the way, as we're sitting here, the 30-year is over 5%. It's only been above 5% for a handful of days in the last two decades, Chip. That is telling you the market doesn't forecast lower rates. It is forecasting higher rates, and that's probably going to be tough news for mortgages and housing to fall out anytime soon.
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1: Welcome back to Retire Smart with David Brooks. I'm Chip Maxwell. David, we are going to get to this exit tax effort by numerous states, but we do have a few economic indicators we need to plow through first. Here's a CNBC headline. U.S. payrolls jump more than expected, but the report had several red flags for the economy. The number was nearly double, I think, what was expected, but there are still red flags.
0: Well, and again, the person they interview that this article is referencing, Alan Goolsbee, is out of Chicago. He leans one direction heavily in his political slant and does not favor the current administration. I'll just put it that.
1: He's throwing cold water on it.
0: Yeah, but when you dug under the hood, the only thing that was the red flag in there was average hourly earnings were 1/10 lighter than expected. They went up 2/10 mm-hmm. versus 3/10. So that means annualized wages would be growing if you were to extrapolate that out of a 12-month rolling, 2.4% versus 3.6%. So that would and actually have an effect, but 1 month does a trend not make, which is also referenced in the article. But this was really, really good news. What's really interesting, Chip, is we've been talking about this for a while, right? The brain drain, people talk about that. We've talked about Omaha as one of the top cities in the country now for young talent. Well, young talent is what's getting hired right now in the job market. The 20 to 24-year group is the highest group that's getting hired within these jobs. So this idea that AI is wiping out entry-level jobs is comical at best when you look at the real data. It's just shifting what and where those jobs are.
1: Well, speaking of jobs, so it says the unemployment rate was 4.3%. I thought that statistically speaking, 4% is considered full employment.
0: 100%, yes. 4% is considered full employment. And in fact, up 4.5% is considered nothing of concern. If it were north of 5, that's when you really start to see economists, that's a concern, because you do have seasonal pockets and things like that will pop this up. What we're going to be paying attention going forward, Chip, is the participation rate. How many Americans are actually out there working, right? How many people are producing in the labor force compared to how many people are living in the country.
1: David, you sent the team some info on CPI, Consumer Price Index, coming in hot, as you said, and that that might have an implication for Fed rates.
0: Yeah, so CPI was expected to come in around 3.6%, came in at 3.8%. We had modeled it at 3.7%, so we thought it would be slightly higher, but it came in even higher than our estimates. And I'm telling you right now, our estimate next month is 4.2%, jumping again. So that nasty 4% number, that's where, you know, 3% is not the target, but it's normal. If you study real data, 3%'s a kind of normal inflation. And with 3% inflation, Chip, that means that everything doubles in price every 20 years, effectively, right? So, and that's the reality. But starting to get up there 4%, that's going to become a problem for this administration if that doesn't start to tick back down by, say, July or August. And right now, you know, we were talking about earlier that the Iran conflict, et cetera, the longer this goes, the more unlikely. Now, when you dive under the hood, almost 80% of the move here, the reason for this inflation is, in fact, energy prices, oil prices, because that goes into so many things. The cars we drive, it goes into other consumer products. But if oil comes down, this number will taper down by the end of the year. But as I mentioned, Kevin Warsh, who's going to, you know, our new Fed chair, he could literally show so much credibility by just raising interest rates immediately in his first meeting. It would be a little bit of shock to the market.
1: Wow, that would be.
0: But yeah, that would give him an amazing amount of credibility and ammunition if he's truly going to be data dependent, that if things came down later, he could cut rates, say, in October, right before the election. And, you know, Trump would love or favor that.
1: But there's a foundational basis in the data right now for him to do it.
0: The futures market are pointing a jump to a 56% likelihood of a rate hike versus a rate cut coming.
1: Right before we sat down to record the show, David, you shot out a number on producer price index. And what does that tell you?
0: So remember, that's the producer price index. That's wholesale prices. That's the input to final goods and services. So you don't want to see, that's a leading indicator. CPI is telling you where inflation was. PPI is telling you where it might go. Hence, we're going to have a higher CPI coming. That came in extremely hot, up 6%, basically. And that really spooked the markets when it came out, and the futures quickly whipsawed when that data came out in the morning. But that, again, is telling you interest rate hikes are much more likely right now than interest cuts.
1: Another chart that you sent to the team was about S&P dividends being down, all-time low, 1.08%, going back to the 1800s. What's going on?
0: Yeah, so normally when you look at the S&P 500, the largest 500 companies, right, companies, one of the ways they reward shareholders is to pay you a portion of profits called a dividend. So they pay out a dividend. Historically, some companies are more growth-focused and don't want to pay a dividend. Berkshire Hathaway's never been a dividend payer, right? But some companies are blue-chip dividend payers. And so the dividend usually fluctuates between 2 and change, and sometimes up to 3.5% in normal market conditions. It's below 1% now. It's historically low. And that tells you that that's a good measure to show you that stocks may be significantly overvalued in the near term. So the dividend, because of what they're paying out versus what the value or the cost of the share. So what this means is people that thought they could buy the growth stocks and get income off it, or using it for retirement income, are going to get much less income for dollar they're spending of stock. So it just means you should have some caution, and you should take a look at the risk or the volatility that your portfolio may experience if we have some kind of shock to the system, if Iran flares up more, right? How much that market could really correct quickly.
1: Now, I'm experiencing kind of a whiplash effect here on these indicators, because you also sent out some data and a chart saying that the 30-year Treasury is up.
0: Yeah, so that's the market. Remember, the Fed moves the overnight rate. They don't control interest rates in the market, but they can influence interest rates, and they influence the shorter-term rate. So by their overnight rate, that usually then affects the two-year rate, and the two-year rate's sitting right at 4%, and the two-year rate, Chip, is usually a forecast of where the Fed funds rate is going to go. So that means that the Fed funds rate, if you use the two-year treasury right now, the Fed fund rate would have to go up 75 basis points in the next 12 months based on what those rates are. And then on the long end of the curve, we are over 5% on a 30-year treasury. We have not spent a significant amount of time above 5% in the last two decades. So that means capital is costing more. That will slow business growth, slow entrepreneurs out there, slow housing starts, slow investment of many, many kinds. And that is not a good sign going forward. We want to see the long end of the curve kind of temper down.
1: Now, you also thought this might have an impact on whether the Fed would not only not cut rates, but perhaps raise rates.
0: Correct. And that's, as I just mentioned, right now the data would point to the smartest move to raise rates and to do it immediately. And again, they've been so slow to move. We talked about the transitory nonsense years ago. Why not prove that you're not going to be that way? If you're really beholden to data, make moves now, stop forecasting, and then you can make moves the other direction quickly.
1: All right. Let's get to this exit tax movement now by some states. It's now 10 states across the country. So it's the states from which people are fleeing because of their fiscal policies, tax rates, and so forth, and especially targeting the rich for taxation. So they said, okay, I'm going to go to Texas or Florida and perhaps take my corporation headquarters with me. So some states are trying to combat this, counteract it, or at least shake them down before they go with an exit tax. Well, your comment was, I think teaching basic economics would be a better idea, but these exit taxes, I cannot believe that they're constitutional.
0: I don't believe they will be either, and that doesn't seem to stop the legislatures from proposing them, right? And they're trying to use this maybe as a fear tactic to keep people from migrating out. We've already seen the mass exodus of over $1 trillion of wealth out of California. But now 10 states, and it, what's interesting, if you look at the map, those who can see it, what are the states? Well, it's the left coast and the right coast, the Northeast in particular, not the southern right coast, right? And then Illinois, right in the middle, right? So what are all those states that are proposing these have in common, Chip? They're led by Democratic assemblies, if you will, very left-leading bodies of legislature. And at some point, you know, people are going to have to wake up and say, wait a minute, we have less revenue. And all the data shows coming out from Stanford University, the CBO, when you raise taxes on people that are the ones paying the bulk of your taxes and they flee, Risdon's Law, again, our theme for about the last year, you lose revenue. So this is a losing cause. And again, why we need to teach economics. But people get elected for office, and there's no requirement to take an economics class to get elected in this country.
1: You know, I also saw a news item of there's a movement now. What are they calling it? Corporate abandonment, I think, was the buzz phrase that I saw, of trying to shake down a corporation, hit it for some kind of penalty fee for closing a business. I think it was a Walgreens or somebody in the middle of San Francisco or some urban area where there's been shoplifting and people are using the sidewalk in front as an open sewer. And, you know, they've finally created conditions in which it's impossible to do business. And so the reaction of some is, well, punish the business for closing its unprofitable store.
0: Well, yeah, theft is allowed up to $950 or whatever out of those stores. No, yeah. Persecutions. No, it's insanity. And exactly, so the capital's going to flow. The company like Walgreens and others are just boarding up shop and exiting town. And we've seen this over the last couple of years, and it's likely to continue in the near-term future until we get a couple of these cases to go to the Supreme Court and prove that taxing unrealized gains, taxing things other than income, is not constitutional.
1: David, this next item harkens back to that sarcastic question about, oh, if housing prices are down, I'm sure my property tax rate's going down as well. You sent the team a chart, and it's headlined, How High Are Property Taxes in Your State? Unfortunately, we didn't fare well in this one, Nebraska. Actually, I was kind of surprised. Nebraska, Iowa, Illinois, I was not surprised. But Ohio, you know, some of these Midwestern states, Texas, bad for property tax. Although you noted, yeah, but Texas has no income tax. The Northeast, actually, California and the left coast seems to be doing better than we are on property tax rates.
0: Yeah, well, California has a 13.3% income tax, right? So
1: yeah, well, in Washington State just enacted, and Seattle enacted more local
0: as
1: taxes.
0: As you said, though, like Texas is high property taxes, but that's the one tax you pay to own property there. And you know that if you choose to go there, you don't have income tax. But Florida has no income tax and has very reasonable property taxes. Now, what does Florida have that other states don't have? They have an amazing tourism industry, better than just about any state in the country. California's probably the only one that can rival that. And so they get a lot of dollars from that. But the problem here is in particular, when you look at our property taxes here locally, Chip, it's the school boards that are really the problem. They're 50% or more of, they're way more than 50% of my property taxes at the school district I live in. I don't have any children in the school, and I don't have a problem. I went to public school. I don't have a problem paying a tax, but it's an insurmountable amount. And if you just look at the data, not only in Nebraska, but across the country, we have 1,600% more administrators than we did 20 years ago. We have no more students in the schools. In fact, New York City has a mass exodus of students. They're down 200,000 students in the last 5 years. And it's this, these admin jobs that are just a pure waste. I have, you know, if we got rid of all that, Chip, we could give three meals a day. You could pay for after school care. You could have arts, crafts, sports programs, all fully funded by a reasonable tax. If we simply paid for the teachers to do the educating and the coaches to do the coaching and take care of modern infrastructure.
1: I'm tempted to pull out my charts I generated 20 years ago as a state senator, show, you know, flat enrollment, but the spending and the administrative
0: overhead. And people need to be held accountable. So,
1: at the same time.
0: Anyway, yeah, it'll be interesting. All we'll talk more about this as we get closer to November, for sure.
1: Hey, you sent this item out. I wasn't sure what to make of it. NVIDIA is now bigger than the entire healthcare sector in the economy. I'm not sure. Is that good? Is that bad? Is it just neutral?
0: It's kind of scary. I put that out just to show you the relative of what a $5 trillion company, and here's showing the company on the chart we're showing, is showing NVIDIA worth about $4.6 trillion. It's a little more than that already now. It's the first $5 trillion company in history. Yeah. Well, if you take all of pharma, that's what I did. I stacked all of pharma, Eli Lilly, Pfizer, Merck, right? All the pharmaceutical companies, stack them together, they're just over $4 trillion. NVIDIA, one company, is bigger than the entire pharmaceutical industry in the U.S. to give you some relative of how much money that company is worth. Now, is it worth that much? Maybe, you know, and likely to continue because of the AI phenomenon. But I just thought it was a really interesting chart to give you some perspective of what this company has achieved, NVIDIA, in its market cap.
1: One more chart to squeeze in, David. It shows the dramatic impact of artificial intelligence on the S&P index.
0: Yeah, so if we go back for the last 2 years, basically, if we removed the NVIDIAs, the AMD, so AI chips, these are the chip-making companies, the storage companies, and the companies that are facilitating AI that are publicly traded. And if we remove them from the S&P, the ones that are in that category, we had a 42% return on the S&P over the last 22 months. It goes down to about 16% if they were removed. That's how much this AI and the NVIDIA. So is it out over its skis? Most likely. It's a huge part of our economy going forward, but is it overvalued? There's a lot of risk out there. So again, the measure or the point I want to make there is make sure you understand how much risk your portfolio, because we've had great returns at all-time highs, you may be taking more risk now than you're comfortable taking. If you want somebody to do a risk analysis, we'd be happy to do it complimentary.
1: That'll do it for this week, folks. 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
0: Have a blessed and prosperous week. We'll talk to you next time.
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9: From ABC News, I'm Wayne Cabot. The latest bad news out of the Mideast is a drone attack on a nuclear power plant in the United Arab Emirates. No radiation reported, but a generator was set on fire. Unclear who directed the attack. Iran has been increasingly threatening the UAE for hosting Israel's Iron Dome missile defenses and Israel's troops. The attack on the nuclear power plant comes as the ceasefire teeters, and Iran keeps choking off oil in the Strait of Hormuz. Before the U.S. and Israel launched the war, a fifth of the world's oil and natural gas passed through. Today,
10: just a couple months ago, I was spending about $150 to fill up, and now it has doubled to about $320 to fill up.
9: Jose Perez filling up his truck with diesel at more than $7 a gallon in California. About Russia's war to take Ukraine, resistance remains strong as ever, with Ukraine launching one of the largest drone attacks yet on Russia, killing four in and around Moscow overnight. Sent packing, Republican Bill Cassidy of Louisiana, the first

0: U.S. alone, so what happens if one of them is carrying hantavirus? Meanwhile, has China been funneling propaganda through an American mayor?
1: They say she was doing this for years, leading up to her getting elected to first city council and then eventually becoming the mayor.
0: Stunning charges lead to a resignation in California, and Cash Patel faces an interrogation of his own.
2: There have been no occasions when your security detail had difficulty waking or locating you, is that right?
3: Nope, it's a total farce. I don't even know where you get this stuff.
0: A Senate hearing with the FBI director gets personal. From ABC News, this is Start Here Weekend. I'm Brad Milkey. If Americans know the Canary Islands for anything, it's probably for vacations. These are a chain of islands right off of northwestern Africa, but they're controlled by Spain after being colonized centuries ago. Most Americans do not know the islands were a hub for the transatlantic slave trade. They don't know the canary bird was named after these islands, not the other way around. Every year, millions of vacationers head to the Canary Islands to soak up some sun. But on Sunday, the Canary Islands became famous for a new reason.
4: 23 countries are involved in this operation. I want to thank all the institutions.
0: This is where the most closely watched cruise ship in the world came into port to unload 17 passengers after a hantavirus outbreak on board killed 3 people. And now those 17 Americans who disembarked are now in the U.S. and being encouraged by the Center for Disease Control to quarantine for 42 days. ABC's foreign correspondent Maggie Rulli is there on the island of Tenerife. And Maggie, this was the long-awaited evacuation of these passengers. How did it all go down?
5: It was incredible, Brad. So just to set the scene, this port that this cruise ship came into is an industrial port. There is nothing around it. That was all done on purpose. They didn't want people with hantavirus or suspected hantavirus anywhere near anyone on the Canary Islands. So this industrial port had dozens and dozens and dozens of media from all over the world descend upon it waiting for this cruise ship. And then finally, in the very, very early hours of Sunday morning before dawn, that cruise ship pulled in. They weren't even allowed to dock. That's how separate they wanted to keep this cruise ship from the Canary Islands. So the ship itself anchored just offshore.
4: This operation is an unprecedented operation.
5: The evacuation plan went like this, Brad. There were this small evacuation boat that would pull up alongside the larger cruise ship. They were all dressed in full protective gear, bright blue protective gear.
4: The first to disembark will be the Spanish citizens, and then the flight to the Netherlands will depart.
5: They would then be ferried in these small groups, country by country, taken to the shore.
6: All right, that's it right there. The Americans have finally loaded those evacuation boats.
5: You're only allowed to bring hand luggage with you. You had to leave all your baggage behind on the cruise ship to be disinfected. And you could see the passengers on board. You even saw them waving goodbye to the cruise ship. They were all boarded on military guarded buses and taken to an isolated portion of the airport where they then would fly on to their home country. We mentioned it went country by country. On Sunday alone, 19 different nationalities were evacuated from that cruise ship. They all had to go be repatriated to their home country. They couldn't leave the cruise ship till the plane from their home country had landed in the local airport nearby. Then it became that country's turn to leave. So just imagine all that went into making this happen while making sure it was safe and protected.
0: What have we heard from the passengers at this point? You've been in touch with some of them.
5: Yeah, you know, we've been speaking with one doctor on board for quite some time, Dr. Steve Kornfeld.
7: So it started as just kind of an innocent, how can I help the other doctor, to we don't have another doctor.
5: He's an oncologist from Oregon who actually, Brad, had to step in and become the lead doctor on board when the original doctor fell sick after treating hantavirus patients.
7: 24 hours after I stepped in, one of the patients died. And the other two, the physician and one of the other staff members, were getting progressively thicker. And then the first news of hantavirus came out.
5: We spoke with him after they had already docked, and he said he felt like he was coming on the other side of it, but he felt very vulnerable.
7: I was very sleep deprived, and now I feel like I'm kind of catching up a little bit and kind of reflected like, oh my God, we went through a lot of stuff.
5: He really said the entire ship came together. He couldn't stress that enough.
7: Well, you know, we've been on this boat since April 1st. I don't know if anybody's expressed it this way, but these people have sort of become my family.
5: In this moment of trauma and tragedy, they really bonded and even called people on board the ship his family, which was incredible to hear.
0: Maggie, it does sound like this is a strain that at least has the potential to spread person to person. It looks like that's what perhaps happened on board this cruise ship at points. Is there concern then, as these passengers are now back in their home countries?
5: All these passengers are still being monitored. And actually, you know, the morning of the evacuation, the officials announced that no one on board was showing any symptoms of hantavirus.
4: All the passengers remain asymptomatic.
5: But then later that day, actually in the middle of one of those repatriation flights, a French person started feeling ill with symptoms of hantavirus. So you can imagine the slight panic that went off when many of these people thought they were kind of over the hump, out of the woods, to be hit with another person that is getting these symptoms. And Brad, this potentially could be a game changer. You know, all the passengers are going to be assessed. They'll surely be asked if they had any close contact with this French passenger who has now fallen ill. And if they say yes, their quarantine protocols could become much stricter.
0: When in fact, we've learned that one of these Americans had an initial positive, then a negative result aboard and is being ruled inconclusive by the CDC. The CDC said they are running new tests in the U.S. and awaiting results. Meanwhile, another American has mild symptoms. And that pair traveled back to the States in the biocontainment unit of that plane. What about everyone else?
5: Yeah, it's a good question, Brad. So there are 17 Americans that were evacuated from that cruise ship, and they've been taken to the National Quarantine Unit in Omaha, Nebraska. Now, Brad, if that sounds familiar, it's because it's the exact same facility that people were taken to during the early days of the COVID-19 pandemic. And many people were quarantined there. I mean, it's in the name of the center. But actually, the CDC has said that there's going to be no mandatory quarantine for these American passengers. They will be assessed, and then they will be home to have an active monitoring situation. Well, they can self-report if they happen to have any symptoms.
0: Right, we are up against a break right now. But important to note, despite there being no mandatory quarantine, the CDC is encouraging those people at that national quarantine unit in Nebraska to stay there in Omaha for the duration, which would have begun when they disembarked. However, the CDC also says it will work with each individual to monitor them on a case-by-case basis, basically. So we'll have more on this on the other side of the break.
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0: Welcome back to Start Here Weekend from ABC News. I'm Brad Milkey. Now, before the break, we were talking with ABC's Maggie Rulli about this hantavirus outbreak aboard that cruise ship. What's happened since? And Maggie, you mentioned there being no mandatory quarantine for these Americans. It's more like encouragement, guidelines from the CDC. How is that being received by health authorities and the rest of the world?
5: This was somewhat controversial here in Tenerife.
25: What do you think about America not enforcing a mandatory quarantine?
5: I actually asked the spokesperson for the Spanish Health Ministry how he felt about America having no mandatory quarantine.
26: I think that quarantine should be mandatory.
5: And he said he didn't think it was the best practice, either technically or scientifically, and that he thinks they need to answer for it. But officials in the U.S. insist that while it's not a mandatory quarantine, these passengers will be monitored. And, you know, Brad, I also think it's important to note when we spoke with officials from the WHO, they really stressed that while the hantavirus might seem, you know, new and scary to a lot of people that have never heard of it before, it's actually a virus that they know really well.
27: And it's not surprising us. The only difference here is that it's a cruise ship which presented tighter quarters, unusual circumstances.
5: And they insisted to us that it does not spread like COVID-19.
0: All right. Maggie Rulli, they're on the Canary Islands right now. Thank you so much, Maggie.
5: Thanks, Brad.
0: This week, President Trump made a trip to China for this big summit with Chinese President Xi Jinping. Well, as the eyes of the world turn to China, it's also a moment to consider the Chinese government's grip on power. That extends throughout their country, of course, but also in some ways, it's demonstrated around the world. Like this week, ABC News Live spoke to a news anchor there in China who, remember, is employed in part by the Chinese state.
28: Anything that is
1: that is speaking fairly, objectively about China is labeled pro-China, and it's a propaganda, and that, you know, these people are secret agents.
0: The Chinese Communist Party takes great pains to push its message, to own the megaphone, not always in the ways you see, either.
2: Is China trying to recruit our lawmakers for espionage?
1: I have, again, no idea on the specific case, and I would love to see concrete evidence.
0: For example, Arcadia, California is right outside of Los Angeles. It's an upscale community with tree-lined streets right at the foot of the San Gabriel Mountains. It's got about 60,000 residents, more than half of them Asian American. Well, this week, the mayor of Arcadia resigned over allegations she's been acting as an agent of the Chinese. Let me say that again. A sitting American mayor is stepping down because she's been apparently doing the bidding of the Chinese government.
3: And so it's concerning when someone is in that position of power who has previously, at the very least, acted on behalf of China.
0: ABC's Trevor Ault is there in LA right now. Trevor, we're talking about Eileen Wang. Shocking allegations. What is she suspected of doing?
4: So what this mayor, Brad, has apparently already confessed to is working as an agent of the Chinese government. And according to what prosecutors claim, they say she was doing this for years leading up to her getting elected to first city council and then eventually becoming the mayor there in Arcadia. And they say that a lot of that work that she had done on behalf of the Chinese government was centered around a website. They say that she helped to run a website called U.S. News Center, which claimed to be a website that was designed for distributing news for Chinese Americans.
3: If you signed on, it looked kind of like the CNN website, you know, does, with lots of different just regular news updates.
4: But they say in that process, what she was actually doing was getting propaganda from the Chinese government and then using the website to help post it and help distribute it to that community.
3: There is a real concern that when people are getting what they think is news in the United States, they should know if it was paid for or directed by a foreign government.
4: Now, you talked about the population in Arcadia. This is an area that has a very high percentage of Asian Americans. We know that the mayor, Eileen Wang, was born in China herself, but she had been in the United States for quite some time. This is still a shocking announcement. And while they don't say that she was working as an agent of China as the mayor of Arcadia, as you might imagine, the mayor of Arcadia is maybe not pulling a lot of very strong strings that the Chinese government is trying to handle in terms of international trade or things like that. But they say that this was for years leading up to her getting elected. And we had already seen, Brad, some prior allegations that maybe there was some interference with China getting her elected in the first place.
0: Well, and Trevor, you mentioned also, because usually when someone resigns under legal pressure, that politician seems to always want to make it clear, like, hey, I've done nothing wrong. I just don't want to distract the good people of my city, so I'm going to step down, but trust me, I'm fighting these charges. It doesn't even sound like that's what's happening here. It sounds like she's admitting this happened.
4: Yeah, according to what we've learned both from the charging documents and from the plea agreement documents, which were unsealed at the same time, Brad, I mean, this is a very unusual case in that this whole thing kind of seems buttoned up as we are learning about it. That typically you would have the, oh, we're first learning about allegations, and then it's, oh, now we're maybe learning about charges, and then we're going to see the person who's charged appear in court. How did they handle it? And then maybe you get a plea agreement. This is essentially all in the same day. She's accused. She's charged of being an agent. She's already agreed to plead guilty to it. And now we're expecting in a few weeks she is going to plead guilty to this case, acting as a foreign agent here. So this is very, very quickly. We haven't heard from the mayor, but the fact that prosecutors are already saying, yes, she has agreed to plead guilty is quite telling. And this is a felony charge. This is a maximum of 10 years in prison. Now, as part of the plea agreement, the prosecution will ask for a lenient sentence. Of course, that's going to be at the discretion of the judge. But these are very serious charges, and she is not planning to fight them in court.
0: Hey, you mentioned the concept of, like, China even helping politicians get elected to office. Is that the broader concern for American law enforcement, Trevor, is that China could just constantly be in the ear of American politicians, whether they're Chinese American or not, but just offering perks and incentives and campaign donations and then influencing American voters?
4: Yeah, exactly, Brad. And this is not the first instance where we had seen alleged Chinese involvement in local politics. I mean, certainly you would think of this as being mainly a national politics issue. But even in these smaller towns, this is not the first time we've seen it. And I alluded to it earlier about these allegations that maybe there was Chinese involvement in her election. Earlier this year, the mayor's former fiance was already sentenced to the same crime.
6: Wow.
4: He already is serving a 4-year sentence for being an agent of China. And as part of those allegations, they said that he was working with the Chinese government to get Eileen Wang elected first to city council in Arcadia, and in their words, create a political star who was friendly with the Chinese government.
7: To my fiancé, Director Mike Sung, who walks streets with me every single day, who is a real leader of me.
4: So knowing that, maybe these charges are not all that surprising. I mean, there are other members of city council in Arcadia who are saying, listen, it's shocking, but given the allegations that have been public, we can't exactly say that we're surprised by what we're seeing.
8: It is very shocking, and, you know, I'm deeply disappointed, you know, with this. But I cannot say that the outcome was entirely surprising.
4: To everyone else learning about this, an active mayor who is already agreeing to plead guilty as soon as they are accused of being a Chinese agent, that feels like a very big deal.
0: All right. Trevor Ault, they're in L.A. right now. Thank you.
4: Thank you, Brad.
0: It was just weeks ago when Kash Patel was rumored to be on the brink of losing his job. Well, he is still director of the FBI, which is why he appeared before senators in D.C. for a hearing. But these reports, as well as his controversial tenure, were very much at the center of all this. ABC's Alex Mallon covers the Department of Justice. In fact, he's there right now. Alex, this sounded like it got pretty tense, even fiery. What stood out to you here?
9: Yeah, I mean, what definitely stood out to me is this is a Senate appropriations hearing where Kash Patel, as the director of the FBI, is supposed to be making the case that we hear from all top administration officials for an increase in the administration's budget towards the FBI. He's seeking more than $2 billion increase for this $12 billion total FBI budget. But the questions that he was getting over and over reflected how these controversies of his tenure have dogged his abilities to oversee the FBI and project the confidence of the director in leading it.
10: Multiple reports, including reporting by The Atlantic, have alleged episodes of excessive drinking, unexplained absences, and behavior that concerned current and former FBI and DOJ officials.
9: Well, in particular, he was asked about these series of headlines that we've seen out of The Atlantic in recent weeks, which ABC has not independently confirmed. That report on sources who have told The Atlantic reportedly about his excessive drinking on the job, about FBI-branded bourbon bottles that he allegedly has handed out. Now, Kash Patel and the FBI have categorically denied all of these allegations, and Kash Patel notably filed a lawsuit against this reporter over these allegations.
10: Is it your testimony that those allegations are categorically false?
11: Unequivocally categorically false.
9: Right off the bat, he got into an exchange with a ranking member of this committee, Democratic Senator Chris Van Hollen.
10: And so there have been no occasions when your security detail had difficulty waking or locating you, is that right?
11: Nope, it's a total farce. I don't even know where you get this stuff, but it doesn't make it credible because you say so.
9: And Patel, you know, reverted back to vigorously denying it, but then he turned it around and sought to attack Van Hollen.
10: Are you willing to take the test, that it's called the audit test, that members of our active duty military and others take to determine whether they have a drinking problem?
11: I'll take any test you're willing to take.
10: I will take it, Director Patel. I'll take it. You ready to take it?
11: Let's go.
10: Yes or no?
11: Let's go. Side by side.
10: I'll take it.
0: An interesting exchange over that audit test. We are up against a break right now, but when we come back, we will have much more on this hearing. That's after the break.
15: What is dedication?
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15: That's dedication. 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
0: Welcome back to Start Here Weekend from ABC News. I'm Brad Milkey. Before the break, we were talking with ABC's Alex Mallon about this hearing involving FBI Director Kash Patel. And Alex, you mentioned this exchange with Senator Chris Van Hollen over alleged drinking. We heard about some of it before the break, but that wasn't their only back and forth, right? Patel kind of kept this going in on Van Hollen.
9: He actually brought up what we reported on last year when Van Hollen went to El Salvador and visited Kilmar Abrego Garcia, that Maryland man who was charged by the Trump administration after he was mistakenly deported to CECOT, that notorious prison down in El Salvador. Van Hollen was seeking in that visit to highlight what the Democrats had described as a lack of due process that was afforded to Abrego Garcia.
11: The only person that was slinging margaritas in El Salvador on the taxpayer dollar with a convicted gangbanging rapist was you.
9: But in that exchange, Cash Patel described Abrego Garcia as a felon and gangbanger. And it's important to note, Abrego Garcia has not been convicted of any crimes. In fact, he has an ongoing criminal case by this Justice Department, none of which involve any sexual crimes or anything like that. It involves allegations of unlawful smuggling. And also, Cash Patel brought up the fact that during that visit, Chris Van Hollen and Abrego Garcia appeared to be drinking margaritas. We've heard from Van Hollen's office previously about those photos. He has strenuously denied that he ever drank a margarita, and he actually accused the president of El Salvador of strategically placing those margaritas on the table to basically give the Trump administration some kind of PR win in trashing Van Hollen, as we saw Patel do during this hearing.
0: Right. You mentioned that lawsuit against The Atlantic. They say they stand by their reporting. But beyond the reported excessive drinking, I mean, are there actions taken specifically by him or by his bureau that are being scrutinized by these senators? Because it's not just about vibes, right? It sounds like they've got actual concerns about the way the bureau's being run.
9: Yeah, and we saw Patel asked about this repeatedly as well, about his rooting out of FBI agents across the bureau, most of whom were involved in the investigations of then former President Donald Trump after he left during his first term in office. And he was charged, obviously, by the Justice Department in two separate criminal cases. Cash Patel has bragged about firing any FBI agents who touched either the investigation related to classified documents found at Mar-a-Lago or the January 6th investigation, which resulted in Trump's indictments. He was asked about whether those firings have left the country less safe, especially during a period when the country is in an active armed conflict overseas in Iran.
1: The public reporting as to the reasons for their dismissal I found deeply troubling.
11: Well, as I've addressed earlier, I don't believe the public reporting is accurate. What we did do for the first time in FBI history is stand up the Iran Threats Mission Center.
9: Patel sought to assure them. He said that he stood up task forces across the FBI related to Iran. He denied that any of the firings or removals of career staff at the FBI has left the administration less safe.
11: This FBI is doing a historic level of crime reduction across the country. I'm proud to lead it.
9: And he just repeatedly reverted back to these bullet point messages that sat on the table in front of him, where he said that there's been growing numbers of violent arrests during the Trump administration and growing numbers of efforts to combat violent crime that he says basically stand out as the FBI being a success during his tenure rather than any indication of leadership failures on his part.
0: Overall, Alex, what is the vibe at the FBI right now? Like, whether from your sources or from reporting, I mean, how are agents in the rank and file there thinking about their bureau and their leader right now?
9: I think it definitely depends. The FBI is such a massive organization.
11: Before I got in the seat, over one-third of the entire FBI workforce was located in the National Capital Region. When I got here, I put 1,000 agents into the field permanently.
9: People who are in field offices around the country in more rural, local areas, they may say that they've been energized by Patel taking the resources out of Washington, D.C., the East Coast, and focusing them on more rural areas, shifting resources towards more immigration-related issues. Most of the people that we talked to who focused on issues like national security, terrorism, people that focused on the issues that leaders in Washington had long worried posed the greatest threat to the American people, they are alarmed. I mean, they've expressed a lot of concern that these efforts to shift resources paves the way for inviting potential foreign influence inside the U.S., potential terrorist acts that could be carried out against, you know, major American gatherings, such as the World Cup that is coming during the summer or the America 250 celebration. That is the kind of fear that we hear among a lot of the seasoned veterans, many of whom were ousted as part of the purge that we've seen across the administration at the Justice Department and the FBI.
0: All right, Alex Mallon there at the DOJ right now. Thank you so much.
9: Thanks, Brad.
0: Now, like I said, President Trump arrived in China this week for that summit with President Xi, where they were discussing issues ranging from North America to the Middle East to, of course, Asia. But perhaps the biggest news in Asia this week was unfolding a few hundred miles south in the capital of the Philippines. This nation of islands has been transformed by Rodrigo Duterte. Now, he's no longer in power. He was arrested by the International Criminal Court for suspected crimes against humanity, charges he denies. But his daughter was elected vice president, and now under his successor, that country is facing a chaotic reckoning. In the midst of all that chaos, gunshots rang out inside the Philippine Senate. ABC's foreign correspondent Britt Clement is based in Hong Kong, so she's been tracking this closely. Britt, what happened here?
2: Yeah, I mean, it was total chaos inside the Philippines Senate. We're talking dozens of gunshots ringing out.
3: Oh, yeah, what's happening?
2: Police and military personnel moving in to arrest a senator wanted by the International Criminal Court for alleged crimes against humanity that range back to this crackdown, this fierce crackdown on drugs from 2016 to 2018, Brad. Bato de la Rosa, he was the top enforcer of the former president, Rodrigo Duterte's so-called war on drugs, you know? So he's seen as the kind of architect. Under him, the ICC claims that he oversaw the deaths of hundreds, thousands of drug users, as well as, alleged dealers, too, that they were shot and killed. It was very brutal. And Duterte himself has been held at The Hague since March 2025. So it's a very politically charged moment in the Philippines right now.
0: Well, then he basically holed himself up inside the Capitol, we thought, right? There was this sort of siege where police were going to go in to get him, but then his supporters were being mobilized to keep the police away. Then the Senate president said, actually, he's no longer in the building. No one was quite sure how he got out. Super chaotic. How do we get here, though, Britt? Like, where does the country go from here?
2: It really is. You know, the Senate is currently controlled by allies of Duterte, whose daughter, Sarah, she's the vice president. Now, this alliance between the Duterte family and that of the current president, Bongbong Marcos, that collapsed 2 years ago, and it set off this kind of bitter feud between them. And as a result, their supporters, too. On Monday, we know that the lower house of Congress, they voted to start impeachment of the vice president, but the Senate has the power to block it. Meanwhile, Duterte, he's refused to recognize the ICC proceedings, no surprises there, arguing that during his presidency in 2019, the Philippines had pulled out the Rome Statute, which is the ICC's founding agreement. But just last month, judges in the ICC they rejected that argument on the grounds that the alleged crimes that happened between 2011 and 2019, while the Philippines was still a member of the ICC, that they all happened during that time. So that paved the way for Duterte to stand trial. So we'll see how this situation pans out. But one thing is for sure, and that is the Philippines at a very political crisis moment right now.
0: Britt Clement, they're in Hong Kong in East Asia right now. Thank you so much.
2: Thanks, Brad.
0: All right, next up on Start Here Weekend, Alec Murdoch's murder rap has been overturned, but he's not exactly a free man. That's after the break.
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25: Sorry.
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0: When you think of the prototypical true crime case, you know, like the kind of case that can endlessly fascinate the public, you might very well think of the case of the Murdoch family. This is a murder involving an immensely powerful family known throughout the Low Country of South Carolina. This is a family of lawyers, specifically prosecutors, with ties to politics and police and money. It's the tale of a father allegedly murdering his son and then luring his wife to her death as well.
32: Who were brutally mowed down and murdered on the night of June 7th, 2021 by someone that they loved and someone that they trusted.
0: And it's a story that the jury believed.
33: Guilty verdict.
0: In what was called the crime of the century in the American South, Alec Murdoch was convicted of two counts of murder. Well, this week, in a surprise decision, those convictions were overturned by South Carolina's state Supreme Court. ABC's Peter Haralambos joins us. Peter, Southerners have told me you just cannot overstate how notorious this case, this family has become. Now the case has been tossed out. What happened here?
1: Yeah, Brad, this was a story that not only captivated the South, but the entire world. This 6-week trial really peeled back the layers of this seemingly perfect family and showed the world the really ugly truth of this tragedy. In a lot of ways, it seemed like this story was over and done with Alec Murdoch basically serving out a life sentence and on top of that serving out 2 other sentences for financial crimes. But that changed when the South Carolina Supreme Court came down with this unanimous ruling concluding that those convictions for those murders of his wife and his son need to be thrown out because of, quote, shocking jury interference.
0: Yeah, tell me, what was the deal? Like, what was inappropriate enough to vacate this conviction in the court's eyes?
1: Yeah, the court in this case basically concluded that the county clerk basically put her fingers on the scale of justice by interfering with the jury. Mm. So this was the person, if we rewind to this trial, was the person who actually read the verdict, the person who was in charge of the jury for the entire trial. And behind the scenes, we learned after the fact, she was talking to some of the jurors, she was kind of giving them instructions, and she was working on a book about, quote, behind the doors of justice, the Murdoch murders. And specifically, the issue that the court honed in on was the fact that before he took the stand, she told these jurors, quote, not to be fooled by his attorneys, to watch him closely, to watch his body movements. Mm. And when they were about to begin deliberations, she told this jury that, quote, this shouldn't take too long.
0: Wow.
1: Ultimately, 3 of the jurors who they ended up questioning said that they recounted these statements, and one of these jurors said that those statements impacted the way she looked at the case. So with all of that in mind, with this alleged jury tampering, basically, his lawyers went back to the trial court, asked to throw it out. They declined that. And now the highest court in South Carolina took a look at this and unanimously said that this was not a fair trial and that it needs to start basically all over again.
0: Is that an option? Like, what happens now?
1: At this point, the South Carolina Attorney General, which tried this case, is vowing to quickly take this case to trial once again, vowing accountability for these murders.
32: It is currently my intention to seek a speedy retrial in the case against Alec Murdoch.
1: You know, this trial, which captivated headlines for weeks, is basically going to be replayed from the start with a few minor changes. Of course, that clerk is not going to be involved. She's actually pleaded guilty to a series of crimes related to misconduct in public office, mainly because of her work with that book, and also perjury because she lied about showing a member of the press a sealed exhibit. So she will obviously not be involved in this new trial. And the court also had some instructions about how the jury should actually have looked at the financial crimes in this case.
4: The jury has to understand that he had been stealing for over a decade, 99 counts to date, and facing essentially life without parole on these particular financial accounts. And that's the significance of what he was trying to prevent from being exposed.
1: This was a murder trial, but there was a slew of other crimes that came out over the course of this drama. We learned that there was millions of dollars stolen. In this case, Murdoch pleaded guilty. He's actually serving out concurrently a 40-year federal sentence and a 27-year state sentence for those crimes.
0: Right.
1: The jury heard about those financial crimes for the murder trial, which was appropriate to a certain degree. The court ultimately, though, concluded that the jury just heard too much information about these financial crimes and that in this retrial, the court should severely limit the amount of evidence they hear about that.
32: He received a concurrent 40-year sentence in addition to the state's charges. So Alec Murdoch will not be getting out of prison for several decades.
1: Because of those financial crimes, he will stay behind bars. He's serving out these sentences concurrently. We're talking about 40 years in prison. So even though this was a massive victory for his lawyers, it basically allows him to rerun this entire trial, he will remain behind bars. He's still pleaded guilty to those financial crimes and is serving out that 40-year sentence.
6: I'm innocent. I would never hurt my wife, Maggie, and I would never hurt my son, Pawpaw.
1: Now, through those guilty pleas, Murdoch acknowledges that he is a liar, he's a cheat, he's a bad lawyer, he's a thief, but he has consistently maintained his innocence when it comes to the murder of his wife and his son, and he's maintained that innocence going into this new trial.
0: All right, Peter Haralambos, thank you so much.
1: Thanks so much, Rem.
0: And one last thing. A waterfront resort is all about relaxation, except perhaps first thing every morning.
9: I am a hotel girl.
2: I love a hotel pool. My husband loves a hotel pool.
0: Our producer, Kelly Therese, is a veteran of the poolside resort. This is her area of expertise.
2: When the pool opens, typically, you know, 7, 8, sometimes 9 a.m., a massive stream of crazy people rushing to reclaim as many recliners as they can by trying to put a towel down and then walking away. Walking away, Brad.
0: Around the world, hotels usually have rules against saving these deck chairs. However, guests recognize there are good ones and bad ones, and they drape their towels on them anyway.
2: So how do you handle it, then? What do? Do you become a crack-a-dawn person, or what? No, Brad. I would never. I'm on vacation.
0: Now, if Kelly hates this practice, imagine how Germans feel. They love rules. They even have a word for the struggle to secure your place on the deck. Handtuchkriege. Towel wars. Well, recently, a tourist fought against the towel wars and won. Back in 2024, a German family visited the Greek island of Kos. Every morning, they said, they went down to relax by the pool, and every day, all the deck chairs were taken. The best they could even do was nab a couple chairs while everyone else in the family laid on the concrete floor. Now, they booked this trip through a German tour group, which had advertised access to the pool deck. And under German law, if you advertise a vacation package and your customer doesn't get what they paid for, you've got to give them a discount. The dad in this family sued for compensation. The tour group balked at this. They said, this is a pretty normal practice. If you want to get a good chair, get there earlier. Or complain to the hotel staff, not us. Better yet, just sit down on a chair, even if it's got somebody's towel on it. Don't forget, technically, this reservation system is verboten. The court, though, says that's not fair. It's not up for customers to go confronting their neighbors. It's not up to guests to demand the hotel enforce its rules. If you're going to charge people $9,000 for a family of four over a week and a half, you have to intervene on their behalf or give them that discount. The tour group has now been ordered to pay the family about $1,200. That's a discount of around 15%. Kelly, who has lately started resorting to paying for those cabana reservations just to ignore this rigmarole, calls it a good start.
2: The frustration is there, man. Like, I don't want to have to pay out of pocket to make sure I have a chair by the pool for a hotel I'm already overpaying for.
0: The tour company hasn't commented and apparently cannot appeal. In the world of towel wars, the tribunal has spoken. All right, that'll do it for us. Thank you so much for listening to Start Here Weekend from ABC News. Start Here Weekend is produced by Aaron Ferrer, Emily Schutz, Kelly Therese, Jen Newman, Anthony Ali, and Audrey Mostek. Ariel Chester is our social media producer. Josh Cohen is director of podcast programming. I'm our managing editor. Thanks to John Newman, Tara Gimbel, Eamon McNiff, and Katie Dendos. If you want to hear the daily edition of Start Here, check out our podcast. 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I'm Brad Milkey. See you next week.
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13: From ABC News, I'm Wayne Cabot.
3: The shape of the Senate is being drawn before our eyes. Primaries this week in six states and one last night in Louisiana. It's clearly a victory for President Trump.
5: Republican Senator Bill Cassidy lost his bid for a third term after two primary challengers finished ahead of him. Now, Cassidy, the incumbent, got about 25% of the vote. No elected senator has lost a primary since 2012, and this was a major victory for President Trump. Cassidy drew the president's ire 5 years ago as one of the Republicans who voted to impeach Trump during that second trial.
3: ABC's Alex Perche in Washington. The top Democrat on the House Judiciary Committee, Jamie Raskin, says it's illegal what President Trump is trying to do, saying Congress would never have voted to create a $1.7 billion slush fund, as he calls it, to compensate the allies of President Trump. No one is claiming responsibility yet for sending a drone into a nuclear power plant today in the United Arab Emirates, causing a generator fire, but Iran is suspected. Concern about the U.S. and Taiwan after President Trump's comments to Fox News from China. ABC News foreign correspondent Britt Clenett.
7: Concerns are running very high in Taiwan after President Trump said the same.

0: Do you hear that? 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
1: Shirts optional. St. Louis Cardinals fans appear to have started a new tradition. The team was boosted to a win over the Royals Friday night and again on Saturday by a group of college players in the right field seats who took off and waved their shirts as they sang and chanted. Well, Cardinals manager Oliver Marmol loved it so much that he paid for their tickets and says he'll buy tickets for fans who want to sit in the right field loge and bring the energy. Dara, Dara, maybe a name to remember. Dara is a singer who just won Eurovision for a very catchy song about self-empowerment.
2: Chasing perfection in our society right now. It's a huge problem that we got.
1: She's from Bulgaria, marking first time in the contest's 70-year history. A singer from that Eastern European nation is taking home the top prize. So what is this song? It's Bangaranga. Here it is. Oh, it'll be in your head, trust me. Dara is 27. She began singing Bulgarian folk music at the age of 7 before going pop. With the Long Island Railroad now on strike, it's day 2 of the strike today. A 250,000 New Yorkers will have to find a new way into work tomorrow, or maybe take Monday off. You're listening to ABC News.
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9: What was discussed by President Trump and Xi Jinping during their historic summit in Beijing? I'm John Stolness in Washington.
10: The Supreme Court clears the abortion drug mifepristone to continue to be available by mail, at least for now. I'm Jeff McKay in Washington.
11: As Americans feel pain at the pump due to the Iran war, President Trump says he'll try and help. Sagar Madani, Washington.
12: Republicans prepare to redraw more congressional district maps. I'm Richard Johnson.
13: Corey Richen sentenced to life in prison without parole for killing her husband by spiking his drink. I'm Steve Futterman reporting.
14: A man from Washington State is charged with violations of the Endangered Species Act and the Marine Mammal Protection Act. I'm Jennifer King.
15: Conan O'Brien will return to host the Oscars next year.
16: I am

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2: 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You're listening to America This Week. I'm John Trout. President Trump wraps up his Beijing summit in China with President Xi Jinping, where trade, the war in Iran, and Taiwan were among the main topics of discussion. John Stolness has the latest from Washington.
3: After a day of pomp and circumstance, Trump and Xi met in a closed-door session that lasted a little over 2 hours. In an interview with Fox News Thursday night, the president said Xi promised him they would not provide weapons to Iran.
4: He said he's not going to give military equipment. That's a big statement. He said that today. That's a big statement. But at the same time, he said, you know, they buy a lot of their oil there. They'd like to keep doing that.
3: The president said he urged Xi to understand that China should be encouraged by American military action in Iran.
4: I said, you know, we're helping you, and we're helping you in another way, because I don't think they want, I don't think China wants Iran to have a nuclear weapon either.
5: What did he say?
4: Well, he's not going to respond too much. He's a pretty cool guy.
3: The White House said both sides agreed the Strait of Hormuz must remain open. However, the Chinese summary did not mention that specifically. At a bilateral trade meeting earlier, the two leaders were joined by several high-ranking U.S. business CEOs, including Tesla's Elon Musk, NVIDIA's Jensen Huang, and Apple's Tim Cook. At that meeting, Xi, speaking through a translator, warned both nations need to work together to ensure a more peaceful world.
6: Can China and the United States overcome the Thucydides trap and create a new paradigm of major country relations? Can we meet global challenges together and provide more stability for the world?
3: President Trump was also the guest of honor at a lavish state dinner at the Great Hall of the People on the edge of Tiananmen Square. Beef ribs, roast duck, and tiramisu were on the menu. Trump spoke of warm relations between the two countries.
7: Together we have the chance to draw on these values to create a future of greater prosperity, cooperation, and happiness. And peace for our children. We love our children.
3: Talks also covered China tamping down on the fentanyl leaving their country, the Chinese purchase of U.S. agricultural products, and the president on Fox News indicated she was open to purchasing American oil.
4: From Texas and Louisiana, from the United States, Alaska. And he said he likes the idea. I'd like to talk about that. I think it'll happen.
3: On the whole, the president said he felt it was a productive trip.
4: It's the two great countries. I call it the G2.
3: John Stolness, Washington.
2: The Supreme Court on Thursday afternoon announced that the abortion drug mifepristone can continue to be available by mail without an in-person appointment with a clinician. America in the Morning's Jeff McKay has details.
8: The ruling by the nation's highest court keeps on hold a lower court order that would have restricted the drug's availability as litigation over FDA safety regulations continue. The court ruled 7-2 with Justices Clarence Thomas and Samuel Alito dissenting from the decision. Responding to the decision, Louisiana Attorney General Liz Morrell said in a statement, quote, "It's shocking that the Supreme Court would block this common sense return to medically ethical practices and oversight. DOJ did not defend Big Pharma, which is profiting from the illegal and unethical distribution of abortion pills," end quote. Virginia Congresswoman Jennifer McClellan released a statement on social media saying this case is solely about politics over women's health.
9: It's about limiting access to the reproductive health care that patients need when they need it. And by effectively banning the distribution of abortion medication by mail, this attempt makes it harder for women to choose from the full spectrum of reproductive care options that they and their provider feel are necessary.
8: Minnesota Senator Amy Klobuchar says the decision should continue to be made between a person and their doctor.
10: It makes it more important than ever that we have people in governor's offices and in Congress across the country that believe that decisions on health care should be made between a woman and her doctor.
8: Anti-abortion groups have repeatedly called on the federal government to use the Comstock Act to punish abortion providers, but the government hasn't done so. Since the end of Roe, the number of abortions performed each year has actually increased. Of the roughly 1.1 million abortions that took place in 2025, 300,000 were provided via telehealth, a 25% increase from the year before, according to data from the Society of Family Planning. Danco Laboratories, one of mifepristone's manufacturers, released a statement saying the decision means a, quote, "safe and effective drug Americans depend on will continue to be available while the litigation proceeds." I'm Jeff McKay in Washington.
2: President Trump is saying the fragile ceasefire between the United States and Iran is on what he calls life support after receiving Tehran's response to his ceasefire proposal and is not ruling out a return to the war if the Iranian government cannot meet the president's goals. Washington correspondent Sagar Magani reports as the Strait of Hormuz remains blocked to shipping, the president is considering a suspension of the federal gasoline tax.
0: President Trump says the Iran war ceasefire is not in good shape.
1: It's on life support.
0: The president spoke hours after rejecting Tehran's latest proposal for ending the war.
1: I would call it the weakest right now. After reading a piece of garbage they sent us, I didn't even finish reading it.
11: برای ما رضایت دیگران مهم نیست.
0: Iran's foreign ministry says it doesn't care if anyone's unhappy with the proposal. The two sides remain far apart on issues from rolling back Iran's nuclear activities to the U.S. blockade of its ports. President Trump's expected to use this week's China trip to urge President Xi Jinping into pressuring Iran. Beijing is the biggest buyer of Iran's sanctioned crude oil.
1: Yeah, I'm going to reduce until the... Let me tell you, as soon as this is over with Iran, as soon as it's over, you're going to see gasoline and oil drop like a rock.
0: As Americans feel pain at the pump due to the Iran war, President Trump says he'll try and help. The president says he'll move to suspend the federal gasoline tax, which adds about 18 cents per gallon of gas.
1: Till it's appropriate, yeah. It's a small percentage, but it's still money.
0: AAA says the average national gas price is $4.52 a gallon, 50% higher than the average before the war started. The president cannot suspend the federal tax on his own. Congress has to sign off, and bipartisan lawmakers have been pushing for a suspension. State gas taxes are often higher than the federal version. Sagar Magani, Washington.
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2: I'm John Trout. The Supreme Court ruling that called Louisiana's congressional map unconstitutional racial gerrymandering is leading more Republican-led states to attempt to redraw their maps, including in Alabama, Tennessee, and South Carolina. But one lawmaker wants to outlaw the practice for everyone. The latest from correspondent Rich Johnson.
16: I'm the chairman of the
20: very angry hearing of a Louisiana State Senate committee as Democrats unsuccessfully tried to head off a new district map, which eliminates one of the state's two Democrat-held congressional seats. On Capitol Hill, House Speaker and Louisiana Republican Mike Johnson says it had to be done.
21: The ultimate election integrity concern is to ensure that you don't have an election on an unconstitutional map. And when the highest court in the land says your map is unconstitutional, you cannot proceed.
20: Buoyed by the Supreme Court decision, the governor of Georgia is calling lawmakers into special session next month. And South Carolina's governor is poised to do the same. House Democratic leader Hakeem Jeffries says no matter how many districts the Republicans redraw, the grand old party is in for some big losses in November.
22: Do we think we're going to flip more than six seats when we've identified 45 that are in play? The answer is unequivocally yes.
20: Some other blue state Democrats are not so sure. More Democrats in Maryland are now pushing to redraw their map to try to counter the Republican states. In Tennessee, the Republican House Speaker has stripped Democrats of all their committee assignments because of their protests during last week's special session on redistricting. And in California, independent Congressman Kevin Kiley has had enough from both sides.
23: We have had, you know, gerrymandering before this latest round of escalation, but we've really never seen anything like what we're seeing now, where it's just state after state after state.
20: Kiley tells CNN he will try to force a House vote on a bill that would ban redistricting more than once every 10 years. I'm Richard Johnson.
2: The Utah mother who wrote a children's book on how to deal with grief and was found guilty of killing her husband with a lethal dose of fentanyl faced a judge and learned her fate Wednesday afternoon. Steve Futterman has the story, audio courtesy Court TV.
24: After being found guilty last month of killing her husband Eric in 2022 by spiking his drink with a lethal dose of fentanyl, Corey Richens was back in court this time to hear the judge announce her sentence. Before that took place, the judge heard emotional statements from Eric Richens' family and from Corey Richens herself. Eric Richens' father, Gene, asked the court to send Corey Richens to prison for life.
25: And to ensure she can never harm anyone else ever again.
24: Eric Richens' sister, Kate, also addressed the court.
26: The mere thought that someone who has so little regard for human life or decency might one day walk free is horrifying.
24: One thing that attracted so much attention about this case was the fact that after Eric died, Corey Richens wrote a highly publicized book designed to help children, including her three sons, deal with grief. Richens' oldest son, 13-year-old Carter, sent a letter to the court read by a therapist.
27: I can't ever see my dad again. I want her to go to prison forever.
24: Finally, it was time for Corey Richens to address the court herself. She spoke for around a half hour. Her three sons were not in the courtroom, but her words were aimed primarily at them.
26: I understand you guys have been through an extremely difficult time this past 4 years. You should never have to deal with such tragedy.
24: At the end, the judge sentenced her to life in prison with no chance of getting out.
28: A person convicted of those things is simply too dangerous to ever be free. Accordingly, Ms. Richens, based on your conviction on count one, first-degree felony aggravated murder, the court hereby sentences you to life without parole.
24: There will be appeals, but legal experts say it will be difficult to overturn the decision. I'm Steve Futterman reporting.
2: A tourist from Washington State accused of throwing a large rock at a Hawaiian monk seal on Maui last week made his initial court appearance Thursday. Correspondent Jennifer King reports on an incident that's drawn worldwide condemnation.
29: A man from Washington State is charged with violations of the Endangered Species Act and the Marine Mammal Protection Act. Prosecutors say Igor Miklovic Litvinchuk was videotaped hurling a coconut-sized rock at the head of an endangered Hawaiian monk seal.
30: What are you doing?
29: Off a beach in Lahaina, Maui last week.
30: Why would you throw a rock at it?
29: A judge in Seattle ordered him released pending another court appearance in Honolulu on May 27th. A complaint says that when a witness confronted the suspect, he said he did not care and was rich enough to pay any fines. Maui Mayor Richard Bisson says the charges sent a clear message that cruelty toward protected wildlife won't be tolerated. There are only about 1,600 Hawaiian monk seals left in the wild. If convicted, Litvinchuk could face up to 2 years in prison and $70,000 in fines. I'm Jennifer King.
2: A familiar name will be back at the Academy Awards hosting the Oscars for 2026. Correspondent Ed Donahue has details.
0: Conan O'Brien will return to host the Oscars next year. He's led the last two shows.
1: I am Conan O'Brien, and I'm honored to be the last human host of the Academy Awards. Yes! Yeah! Next year, it's going to be a Waymo and a Tux.
0: Film Academy leaders Bill Kramer and Lynette Howell Taylor say they're looking forward to Conan superbly leading the celebration with his brilliance and humor. The reviews for O'Brien have been positive. The TV ratings dipped this year, but there was an increase in social media participation. The 99th Oscars will be broadcast live on ABC next March. I'm Ed Donahue.
2: The movie director who went with the president to China and an Illinois celebrity vehicle gets a speeding ticket in New York City when America This Week returns after these messages.
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2: I'm John Trout. A number of big names in business accompanied President Trump to China for his meeting with the Chinese leadership. Along with those CEOs is a famous Hollywood movie director. Entertainment reporter Kevin Carr explains.
5: Rush Hour 4 has been in development for years. Last summer, Screen Rant caught up with Jackie Chan to ask if it would ever happen.
6: I don't know. Ask the director, ask the studio, ask the writer. Hurry up, otherwise Chris Tucker and me, 100 years old.
5: The project then got a shot in the arm in November when Rush Hour fan Donald Trump pushed Paramount to revive the series once it acquires Warner Brothers. Now the president is lending a hand to the production again. Several guests from the tech and finance worlds joined Trump on Air Force One for his trip to Beijing this week, though one surprising name stood out, Me Too film director Brett Ratner. According to Ratner's spokesperson, he will be scouting locations and meeting with local crews for Rush Hour 4 this week. This comes on the heels of reporting from Puck News that salary negotiations with stars Jackie Chan and Chris Tucker have hit a snag. Each turned down an offer of $8 million, which is a far cry from their $20 million plus salaries for Rush Hour 3 two decades ago. That film had the highest price tag and the smallest box office. It appears Ratner is still moving forward, which he told the AP during the Melania red carpet in January.
7: Rush Hour 4, I hope to be filming this summer. We're on track. We're going.
5: I'm Kevin Carr.
2: Knight Rider was a popular 80s TV show about a crime fighter played by David Hasselhoff, aided by his futuristic talking car. Now it looks like that vehicle will be in need of a lawyer. Correspondent Julie Walker reports that the car named Kit from Knight Rider, which has been sitting in an Illinois museum for years, somehow managed to get a speeding ticket in New York City.
8: A replica Kit car from the classic NBC show Knight Rider got a camera speeding ticket on a New York street.
9: Knight Rider.
8: The only problem, it's sitting in the Volo Museum outside Chicago on display, and they say it hasn't moved in years. They're fighting the $50 ticket tied to the

0: famous Trans Am from the 1980s series starring David Hasselhoff.
1: Sure you're doing only 55?
2: Of course I am. Look at the readout yourself.
0: The picture New York sent the museum shows a black sports car-like kit with what the museum says is a novelty California plate reading Knight, K-N-I-G-H-T, like kit. According to the California DMV, a person with the last name Knight renewed their registration for that state plate in March.
2: It's just that my circuits function better when we operate in a reality mode.
1: Kit?
2: Yes, Michael?
1: Just keep driving.
0: Julie Walker, New York.
3: That's our show for today. America This Week is produced by Jeff McKay. I'm John Trout. This is Westwood One.
4: Lincoln's KFOR.
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13: 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I'm your host, Rick Hughes, and for the next few minutes, please stick around. 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We just want to give you something, give you information. 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There you'll find who we are and what we do. We've been going this radio show now for over 20 years. And we may be new in your area. We've been getting a lot of new contacts lately, a lot of new stations lately. So we're very grateful if you're hearing us for the first time this morning. Appreciate your prayers and your encouragement. So I am the host of the Flatline Broadcast, F-L-O-T. And please understand, it's not a political show. Politics is the last thing I'm here to talk about. Don't need another politician making comments about that. This particular radio show you're hearing right now is designed to give you accurate information, not useless human speculation. The information I'm talking about is God's plan for your life. Isaiah 29:11 puts it pretty plain. He says here, "For I know the plans that I have for you, declares the Lord, plans for prosperity and not for disaster, to give you a

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8: Hey, friends. Today we're gathered together in this way. We're worshiping. We are a community. We're going to hear about an ancient letter that talks about what we should be about. A reminder. Letters sometimes are good reminders for us. So pay attention. We're gathered together as a community. Even in this way, let us worship.

0: So let's turn to Scripture now. In Ephesians 1, Paul has a prayer for you about the spiritual blessings that you could receive in Christ. Listen. I have heard of your faith in the Lord Jesus and your love toward all the saints, and for this reason, I do not cease to give thanks for you as I remember you in my prayers. I pray that the God of our Lord Jesus Christ, the Father of glory, may give you a spirit of wisdom and revelation as you come to know him, so that with the eyes of your heart enlightened, you may know what is the hope to which he has called you, what are the riches of his glorious inheritance among the saints, and what is the immeasurable greatness of his power for us who believe, according to the working of his great power. God put this power to work in Christ when he raised him from the dead and seated him at his right hand in heavenly places, far above all rule and authority and power and dominion, above every name that is named, not only in this age, but also in the age to come. And he has put all things under his feet, and he has made him the head over all things for the church, which is his body, the fullness of him who fills all in all.
1: It's a question that I've heard a number of times over the years. I don't know who first asked it, but it's a good one. It goes like this. If your church disappeared today, would anyone notice? There are a lot of churches that we drive by each and every day, different kind of churches from different traditions, small churches, large churches, mid-sized churches. Some churches have big buildings, big presence in a neighborhood, but not many folks worship there. Other folks have smaller buildings, smaller footprint, but a lot of folks are there. It doesn't matter if your church disappeared. Would anyone notice? So, of course, I'm partial to the corner of 20th and D. Right here, we've been in this corner since 1931. We have certainly a beautiful, imposing building that you can see from far away. The bell tower, you can hear it blocks away. So I think certainly if we disappeared, folks would miss the sight line of said place. That's not what I want to talk about. It's not the sight line. It's not the beautiful building, although it is beautiful, or the way in which that building speaks of something more. It certainly does that. I'm thinking about the community that gathers here, worships here. The community that gathers during moments of celebration each and every Sunday, moments of struggle and sadness, funerals, memorial services,

moments of celebration, Christmas, Easter, but also moments of fun. We gather to bless students as they begin a school year, or we gather around Easter eggs during Easter time. I'm also talking about the prayer that happens here, the way in which folks come and eat together, cookies and coffee on Sunday mornings. I'm also talking about what happens here in other ways, the neighbors that knock on our door during a tough day, folks needing support in all sorts of ways. If we disappeared, would our neighbors miss us? I'm happy to say that I think that they would. I think we as a congregation are so well pivotal in this corner to help our neighbor find good news in life and flourishing life. I think our conversations about being a community of that kind of holds a middle way in the midst of so much kind of people in these extremes. I think our place is a place of free thinking and a place of engagement, a place where folks can struggle with their faith, a place where folks find a certain dignity, affirmation, and acceptance, no matter who you are, where you are in your journey. I think all of that would be missed. This way of being in the world. Today, this ancient letter writer is writing to this community that was doing great things. I mean, he's writing because he's heard of their witness. He's heard of what's happening at the corner of 20th and D. And he says he's really thankful for what's going on. But in the midst of that, he recognizes something. In other words, that what's happening there is not happening in a vacuum. That's what's happening there is not guaranteed. And so he says a prayer for them so that they stay focus on what really matters. It is easy to get distracted as a community called the church. It's easy to get self-centered, navel-gazing. It's easy to make it about each of us. It's easy for us to be a collective instead of a community, right? So it's just about me, myself, and I, and what my needs are. So this ancient letter writer, leader in the church, writes to this community and says, ooh, I pray for you. Oh, I've heard of your witness. I've heard of the great things you're up to, and that's wonderful, but I pray for you. I pray that this encounter with God will deepen your wisdom, will deepen your wisdom, and will deepen your sense of revelation. I pray that you will be clear-eyed and that you will be able to see better. I pray that as you gather and you worship, and as you gather and you pray, and as you gather and you fellowship, as you gather and you're generous, that you might grow more deeply into this life with God. That you don't just go through the motions. That you don't just do another check on your checklist, but that this way of being together would deepen you in wisdom, would deepen you in the way you discern what's being revealed around you, so that you can be and experience the power of God in Jesus Christ. This power is a power like no other. It's a power that's rooted in that kind of sacrificial love. This power, this way of being in the world, this way of acting in the world, this way of interconnection that we have here, it's a way that also increases our hope. We are a people of hope. Not because we don't recognize the struggles around us in our lives and in the lives of our neighbor. No, we're a people of hope because we've experienced this good news. We have experienced love. We know what forgiveness and reconciliation looks like. We know.
And so we become peddlers of hope because we've experienced that. So this power is rooted in sacrificial love. This power is rooted in love. And this power is rooted in our centeredness on the ministry of this Jesus that we believe in. Now, well, this belief is not just intellectual assent to something. This belief is, it's a little commitment, a giving of our lives to this one that is God becoming flesh. And so as we gather together as a community, as we assemble together each and every week, something amazing happens here. As we experience the power of God, the power of love incarnate, our hearts and our minds are transformed. We experience our own healing. We experience our own forgiveness. We experience our own restoration over and over and over again. We gather together and we are connected. We experience a kind of community like never before, a kind of belonging. This is why we need to gather each and every week. And when you cannot, for whatever reason, gather, we gather on your behalf, right? It's a beautiful thing. We practice this way of being in the world. And in this way of being in the world, then this power connects us. And then we too are much more powerful in the world together. This power is the power of sacrificial love. This power is the power of hope. This power is the power of healing and forgiveness and reconciliation. This power is the power of compassion and empathy. This power is the power of seeing neighbor as you see yourself. And this is the power of peacemaking and reconciliation. It's not the power that we're used to. It's not the power of domination or manipulation or coercion. It's not the power of violence or control. Oh no, this is a different power. And so on this day, as we gather together, even here in this way, if we're gathering, can you experience? Can you feel it? This God that has gathered us here together. Oh, can you sense even it through this medium, the connection that you're making right now in this moment, the Spirit of God in you making a connection with this community? You're not alone in this moment. Even now, you are not alone. You're part of this community called the church that's living its life, real life, difficult life, complicated life in this corner of 20th and D. That's our hope. That's this love. That's this community. That is this power. For we are the people called the church together. As this ancient letter tells us, we the body of this Christ, of this anointed one who has come, shown up in the world so we can experience healing, wholeness, salvation, completion, peace, new life. Love like no other. Oh, we need this kind of reminder. I'm thankful for ancient letters. I'm also glad that we're part of a community that is striving to be missed if we cease to exist. Let's keep at it.

0: I think it's wonderful that we could worship together, and I hope you have been lifted higher. So go into your life. Go and live up to these high ideals of Christ. Love others. Live with hope. Go in peace.
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The following is a paid program. 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KFR staff, management, and ownership are not responsible for the content. 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

0: 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I'm Charlie Brogan, along with Alicia Krasteel of the Nebraska Real Estate Specialty Group of Nebraska Realty and the founder of Nebraska Savvy Seniors. Today, we're going to be talking about senior living options. There are so many choices today, and for most families, it can feel overwhelming to even know where to start. So today, we're going to hear from an expert who helps people navigate those decisions every day, and we're going to hear why it matters to you. We'll be talking with Marianne Stallings, founder and president of Bridge to Better Living. She helps seniors and families find the right living situation with clarity and confidence. We'll also answer a question from one of our fellow savvy seniors and highlight a resource that can help you start thinking about your options before a decision is forced on you. First, though, Alicia, start us out with your savvy senior tip of the week.
1: Most people don't think about their next step until something actually happens. I see it all the time in real estate. We walk into homes where it's clear the house just has become too much. Either the steps, the maintenance, or something else. And the truth is, when you make decisions early, you do have more options. There's freedom in choosing what's next on your terms instead of having it forced upon you. You don't have to act today, but you do want to start that conversation.
0: 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You'll find helpful tips, resources, and information on our free in-person seminars in Lincoln and Omaha. Now, Alicia will introduce today's special guest.
1: I sure will. It's my pleasure. Today we have Marianne Stallings with us, and she's helped people navigate one of the biggest decisions they'll ever make, figuring out the right senior living option for themselves or a loved one. And before we jump into this, I do want to take just a moment to properly introduce her. Mary Ann is truly one of the most respected professionals in this field. She is the founder of Bridge to Better Living. She's received multiple awards for her community impact, including recognition from the Alzheimer's Association and the Better Business Bureau. And she served in leadership roles across

0: across many organizations that support seniors and families in our community. We really don't have enough time to go through everything that she's done, but I want our listeners to know we are honored to have her here with us today. And Marianne, this is something we see all the time when considering living options. People don't even know where to start, and often by the time they reach out, it's urgent. So I'm really glad you're here to help us walk through this today. Can you share what brought you into this field of work?
1: Years ago when I was teaching, my husband and I encountered some decisions that we had to make with his mother and father, his aunt and uncle, and then a good friend of mine, and then later my mother. And every time we went to look for the right community, we would either find it right financially, but it would be wrong physically, or it would be the other way around. And it was very, very frustrating, and it took a lot of time. By the time you called, you made the appointments, you went and did the tours, and I got to thinking there has to be a better way to help people go through this journey and navigate how you're going to choose the right retirement community, and even know what is the right retirement community, whether it be independent, assisted, or memory. And so I started putting Bridge to Better Living together. I took a class on how to write a business plan and then went through what was frustrating for me. Many businesses become a reality because of frustration. And so I took each part of it, and then I started developing and writing the systems for Bridge to Better Living. I retired in the middle of the school year in 2010. It was on January 15th. January 16th, I was out at the Women's Expo with Bridge to Better Living. And it's ironic because Bridge to Better Living, the name, came about as I was riding down 70th Street one day. I looked over and I saw a bridge, and then it popped into my head, Bridge to Better Living. So that's how Bridge to Better Living was founded.
0: So what finally happens that makes someone want to pick up the phone and call you?
1: There are many different reasons why people will call us. Some people are planning ahead and they're tired of replacing the roof or fixing up the house or scooping the snow, whatever, and they want to know where their next residence is going to be. And so they'll call us and say, you know, we're planning ahead. What are our choices? And so then we will sit down with them and go through that, all that with them. On the other hand, there may be somebody in rehab, and the doctors have told them that they can't go home. And so they'll call us, and of course they're looking for usually assisted living. Sometimes there's an emergency. Maybe someone has some dementia and their spouse unexpectedly dies. So there's many different reasons why people will give us a call.
0: It sounds like more than often than not, they're in a crisis mode.
1: Many times they are, yes.
0: Yeah. And I bet that's a little bit harder, isn't it?
1: It is harder. If you start off and you've got a plan and you've put down deposits, then if a crisis happens, you have a backup. But if you haven't done that, sometimes you really don't get the choice of where you want to go. So when we sit down with people, we talk about what they need socially, physically, medically, and financially. And then we're able to narrow down the different retirement communities that meet those needs and their criteria, and also the retirement's criteria. So when we set up a tour with a retirement community, they know that we've vetted them so that they will meet their criteria also. So we set up the appointments, and we go with our clients on those appointments to make sure that everything is transparent, that all questions are asked.
0: What are people really afraid of at that moment?
1: As people get older, they sometimes become more isolated, and maybe they're not eating correctly, or they're not taking their medications correctly, and so sometimes they kind of go into a depression. So you have those people who don't want to move because they don't realize how it can change their quality of life if they do move and get around their peers and have activities and able to take little journeys during the week, maybe to a store, or, you know, maybe they go out and go fishing or go to the LEAD Center. There's so many different activities that all the communities do. You have other people who they want to move, and then you have the people who are just attached to their things. All that stuff. And, you know, what am I going to do with all this stuff? And so luckily there are some other businesses out there that will really help them through that, but they are attached.
0: So when you see people that have this isolation and they're depressed and they're not feeling well, and then they go and join one of these senior living communities, do you see a difference in the people?
1: You see a big difference in the people. I had one case where the lady was just sitting in a chair and she was kind of hanging her head, and then her husband said he would go tour with it. But then I had talked to the community ahead of time, and so they had two meals for them to take home. And that convinced him right away that he wanted to move. Once they got moved, she was totally different. She was out walking around. She was talking to people. It was like she had flipped a switch and she was a 180 from what she had been when she was at home.
0: How much of what you see is an emotional versus practical logistics of moving?
1: It's very emotional. You know, over the last 16 years, it has been so rewarding to watch the weight of the world come off of people's shoulders, the smile that comes on their face when they know that they found the right community. And when we're looking at retirement communities, we know that we have to match their personalities. And once they find that community that matches their personality, it's just this beam on their face and their eyes light up. And, you know, and then there's the other times when we've done tours and we're looking for the right place and they have finally found it, and because it's a health condition of their spouse, it's very, very emotional. And there have been many times when we found the right community that they'll just turn around, look at you, hug you, and start to cry.
0: And what about families? Do you see situations where maybe the kids are ready, but the parents aren't, or the other way around?
1: We've seen both ways. There are times when the kids really want them to move. They want them to have some quality of life and not have to worry about the house and everything. And the parents are digging their heels in. And there's many times then that we will go out and talk to them without the kids there. And then once we can talk them into just going and touring, lots of times then they'll actually make that move.
0: Yeah, there's a really good book by David Solis on how to talk to seniors, and it talks about when that decision making is kind of taken away from them, or they feel somebody else is making that decision for them, then that's when all the pushback comes, and they want to make those decisions their own, don't they?
1: They do, and they're used to, as parents, telling their kids what to do. But when the shoe's on the other foot and the kids are telling them what to do, it's totally different.
0: So I think a lot of people can actually relate to that. And so when someone's lying awake at night thinking about this, what's some of the stuff that might be going through their mind?
1: How to do it? Where do I start? Even what questions do I ask? What do I need to have and know even when we go to talk to the transition consultants at Bridge to Better Living? You know, what do they need to know? And then how do I actually physically get moved? And if I do get moved and there's all those boxes there, how do I unpack everything? You know, and people can do that for you, and all you have to do is walk in and your apartment or your new home is ready for you.
0: Once you take away some of those hurdles and let them know that you have vetted professionals that can help them with this, does that tend to make it so much easier for them?
1: It does make it much, much easier. This morning I actually had a lady who came in and she was not about to move and she wasn't even going to tour. And now we have four communities that we're going to tour. So just sitting down and talking and feeling comfortable and knowing that, you know, you don't have to move, but maybe just getting my name on a waiting list and down the road, you know, planning ahead.
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0: We're back with more of today's Savvy Senior Radio. I'm Charlie Brogan, along with Alicia Krastiel, and this week's special guest, Mary Ann Stallings.
1: Mary Ann, one thing I hear all the time is that senior living is just too expensive. Is that really true?
2: That is a misconception that many people have. There are retirement communities at all different levels of economics. And so financially, you are able to usually find one that meets your financial needs, and that's part of what we do. But when you sit down and figure out how much you're actually spending on your home, your food, insurance, taxes, and even, you know, when you go to a community, you may or may not take your car, but still a car is expensive too. And so once you start comparing, there's not really a lot of difference when you start adding it all up, right?
1: We have a friend who's at one of the senior communities, and he's 99 and decided, well, maybe I should give up my car. 99, wouldn't that be great? So, Mary Ann, are there places where people get surprised financially or things that they didn't expect about senior living?
2: That could happen, but if you work with a community or with a business like ours, we make sure that that doesn't happen. And that's why we go on the tours with you, ask all the questions, and make sure that everything is transparent. And it's also why we sit down and figure out, you know, how much do you bring in a month? How much do you have in savings? So that we're able to figure out which communities will actually meet your financial needs.
1: What are some of the biggest misconceptions people have about senior living before they really understand what it's all about?
2: So many people think that there are a lot of cliques in senior communities and that they're not going to belong to, quote, a clique. Sometimes they feel like it's really, really expensive when in actuality it really isn't. And they just have the feeling that they're not going to fit in.
1: Once someone does make the move, do you ever hear people say that they wish they'd done it sooner?
2: We hear it all the time, and I think many times what changes for them is nutrition. They're getting 2 to 3 meals a day, and they're balanced meals. They also have activities. They have fitness centers where they're able to go down and set up a program and be fit and get back and maybe being a little more fit than what they were before. So I think what's offered to them in a community, they sometimes don't realize that they have all those many options. They may have a little store. They might have a bank. There are religious activities. And so just about every aspect of life can be met in one of the retirement communities.
1: Well, stories are really powerful, and I'm sure you have many stories that you can tell us, but can you share an example where you just saw a total transformation in somebody before and after?
2: I mentioned one before, mm-hmm. And there was another one that happened, and again, it was the gentleman who figured out that if something happened to him, his wife needed to be safe. Mm. And so once he figured that out, and we helped him figure that out, then they made the move, and it was probably the best move that they could have made, because a year later he did pass away, and there she was already moved. So she didn't have two traumas happening in her life at one time, with him passing away and maybe having to move because she did have dementia. And so that was very gratifying to know that she was in a safe place.
1: Yeah, and you saved her a lot of stress and a lot of worrying, extra grief. So when families work with you, what do they tend to appreciate the most afterwards? What are some of the things you hear from your clients?
2: They appreciate all that they've been able to learn about the retirement communities and the differences in maybe independent to assisted to memory. You know, assisted and memory are licensed by the state, and they have to provide you the option of 3 meals a day and have a nurse either on duty or on call 24/7, which is just part of what they have to have. But, you know, independent, you don't have to have that. And so, but what are the advantages of being in a continuum? And a continuum is when you have independent, assisted, or maybe assisted in memory, or maybe all three. And then we have a few communities that have independent, assisted, memory, and long-term care. And so what are the advantages and disadvantages of that, and which one's going to meet your needs?
1: That's a lot to figure out on your own.
2: It is.
1: What happens when families don't agree on what should happen next? Does that ever happen? Do you ever have families that don't agree?
2: Oh, do we ever? Do our families always agree?
1: Yeah.
2: No. And so, yes, we do have that happen. And sometimes it happens with just the siblings, but then also you'll have yours and mine and ours. And so it does at times create some arguments, but I think basically as long as they're looking out for what's best for mom and dad, that's what's most important. Another thing that happens too is making sure that they have a POA. The POAs are really important, and then the POA sometimes will say to the brothers and sisters, listen, this is what's happening.
1: So Marianne, for someone who's listening right now thinking, this may be us someday, but they're not ready yet, what is a simple first step they can take?
2: A simple first step that they can take is they can go on to our website, bridgetobetterliving.com, or they can call our number, 402-802-3301. We're also in Omaha, and we have an office up there, so we can help people also up there. And then just taking that first step and making that call to set up an appointment and to have a consultation.
1: So are those consultations free?
2: The consultations are free. Our services for our clients are free. And people say, well, Marianne, how do you get paid? Well, we have contracts and agreements with all the retirement communities in Lincoln, almost all of them in Omaha. We go up to Norfolk, Columbus, Crete, or down I-80 from Ashland to Grand Island. We actually have some contracts in Kearney.
1: So what happens when they call you? Then what's the next step?
2: We sit down with a consultation and we discuss the four pillars, what they need socially, physically, medically, and financially. And then we're able to figure out which communities will meet their criteria.
1: So, Marianne, how does Bridge to Better Living differentiate from some of the other senior living consultants?
2: I think it's because we are people to people, and we from the very first step all the way to the end to deciding which, helping them go over the pros and cons of what they saw and how they feel and where they felt most at home, and then following up after to make sure that the quality of life is there, that they're happy.
1: So you go in and you follow up afterwards and you check and see how they're doing?
2: Yes, we'll give them a call or stop in and see them.
1: Well, that's amazing. That's wonderful. So, Marianne, if you could leave people with one thing, what do you wish more people understood about this whole process?
2: I wish that people would understand that it's important to have quality of life, that you know, in your older years, you've given a lot and you have the right to spend your money to be happy and to have that quality of life, and your kids really want you to also have it. And I think it's important that people enjoy life. You know, just because it's the senior years or the golden years, we shouldn't tarnish them. We should make them, try to make them as golden as possible.
1: And that's sometimes hard to do when people have saved and sacrificed for their family their whole life, to turn that around and spend that kind of money on themselves, isn't it?
2: It is difficult.
1: It's a whole new paradigm shift.
0: 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And if you miss a program, you can find it as a podcast on YouTube or on our Savvy Seniors Facebook page. Alicia, you get questions all the time. Let's share one.
1: One question I hear all the time is, how do I know when it's time to make a move? And just like Marianne said, the answer is, don't look for one moment, but look for patterns. Safety concerns, isolations, or things just becoming harder than they used to be. That's your sign to start exploring some options, not waiting till you're forced into a decision.
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7: From ABC News, I'm Wayne Cabot. President Trump's plan to have taxpayers pay off his allies, including January 6 rioters, with a $1.7 billion fund, drawing pushback from both parties. Democrat Jamie Raskin.
8: Congress never passed a slush fund for the oath, you know, the Oath Keepers and the Proud Boys and the rioters and insurrectionists, and we never would do that. So it's very clearly being made up by the president.
7: He was on ABC's This Week with Republican Thomas Massie, who says it's almost impossible for people to win money from the government.
9: We need to make it easier to get that money, but that's action that Congress needs to take. I don't think you can do that. You can't just take $1 billion or $10 billion unilaterally with the executive branch. Congress has the power of the purse.
7: The fund would be a condition for the president to settle his $10 billion lawsuit against the IRS, and he may drop that suit as early as tomorrow. A Republican senator who defied Trump is sent packing by voters in Louisiana. Bill Cassidy losing in the primary 5 years after voting to convict Trump over the January 6th attack. Trump campaigned for his defeat, calling him a sleazebag. And Cassidy said in defeat,
10: insults only bother me if they come from somebody of character and integrity.
7: Cassidy, the first senator to lose a primary since 2017. No country is claiming responsibility yet for sending a drone into a nuclear power plant today in the United Arab Emirates, causing a generator fire. No radiation leak. Iran is suspected. Iran's closure of the Strait of Hormuz is increasingly affecting businesses who either absorb the costs or pass them along.
11: My truck that I have that I use to pull the trailer is 100% diesel. I use my truck also to go buy supplies and stuff for my business.
7: Jose Perez in California, where diesel is now at about $7.50 a gallon. 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

0: third year that its singers be excluded over Gaza, and also about what's happening in Lebanon. Meantime, a radio jingle is being banned.
1: You've heard it a lot.
2: 1-877 Cars for Kids.
1: But folks in California won't be hearing the Cars for Kids earworm anymore after a judge ruled that the charity behind the ads violated the state's false advertising law. ABC News legal contributor Nima Romani.
3: California is pretty consumer friendly, so when you're running ads with young kids and the funds are going to older kids in another state and maybe even another country, that's a problem.
1: In a written statement, Cars for Kids calling the ruling deeply flawed. Dave Packer, ABC News.
0: A 250,000 New York commuters will be forced to try to drive, bike, or subway their way in with the Long Island Railroad on strike. Wayne Cabot, ABC News.
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9: This is Lee Habib, and this is Our American Stories, the show where America is the star and the American people. The Safer Cities Initiative, as implemented in Los Angeles's notorious Skid Row in September of 2006, was enacted as a part of their crime reduction effort. Skid Row is a 54-block area in downtown L.A. that has become synonymous with homelessness, crime, and drugs. Dion Joseph is a law enforcement consultant, author, and active senior lead officer in the downtown L.A. Skid Row community. Let's take a listen.
10: Okay, in 2005, the year before the initiative, and all my efforts and the efforts of the other officers there, we had 95 people die from non-homicidal deaths. We had 34 people in 2002 die from homicide. So 3 years into the effort, we look at 2009, and we had 63 people die in Skid Row, which is, about a 33% reduction. And we only had 5 found dead in the streets. You know why? Because we were able to enforce the tent laws from 6 a.m. to 9 p.m. Because if we can see somebody getting raped, we can save them. If we can see somebody overdosing, we can save them. The fire department can save them. And it worked. It really worked. And we allowed them to sleep after 9 o'clock because there wasn't enough shelter. And it was just a really beautiful time in homicides. We looked at just the following year of 2007, I believe. And I think in the whole division, 6 people were murdered. Guess how many people were murdered in Skid Row? 3. I always tell people, look, I know what we do is not sexy. You want sexy, call the fire department. They're handsome guys. They look good on calendars. I love the fire department. They're hardworking guys. Station 9, shout out. Really great guys. But, hey, they do the feel-good stuff. Our job is to respond to the true systemic failures of our government failing to deal with poverty, homelessness, crime in a common sense way on a consistent basis. That's our, and the mental health failure. So anyway, everything was going fine. Everything was going fantastic until about 2011. And that was the beginning of the end for crime.

0: ladies were telling me about it in Skid Row. They felt I was the only officer they could talk to. So I said, you know what? Let me talk to you about your rights. Because what they were hearing from pimps, from activists, from their johns, if you go to the police are going to arrest you because you're a drug addict. I'll tell the police you were a drug addict and they're going to arrest you too. Or I know you have a warrant. So I'll tell you, if you have a warrant, the police are going to arrest you. None of these things were true. So I established some really great relationships with the SRO, and they allowed me to use one of their community centers in the heart of Skid Row called the James M. Wood Center. And I created Ladies Night, and I rolled out the red carpet for these ladies. I think I set out about 50 chairs, but I only expected about 15 ladies, because usually people in Skid Row don't show up for things. by the grace of God, about 175 homeless women came to the first Ladies Night. And I treated them just as if they lived in West LA. I had a DA there. I had a city councilwoman there. I had all these people there that normally they wouldn't expect to come talk to them. But the whole thing was, I don't care if you're on a pipe, on parole, a prostitute, or off swinging from a pole, or undocumented. If somebody hurts you, it is my job to serve you. And my brother and I also taught them some self-defense as well. And it, not enough to kick my own butt, but just enough to add seconds to their life should they get assaulted in the street. And you should have seen the impact it had. I had made connections for life with those ladies, sharing their stories of abuse. And I just sat there and listened all night long to these ladies. They felt listened to. They felt heard. Now, here was the wonderful gift from that. 2 years later, we had a taxi cab serial rapist driving through Skid Row, picking up women and just doing things I won't even mention on this program to these women. And three of the women that he sexually assaulted went to Ladies Night, my first Ladies Night. Guess who they came to? The police. And we put that guy away for the rest of his life. But the funny story, side note behind that, was when they were brought into court to testify, they wouldn't get on the stand. And they kept asking them, why you guys won't testify? We're not gonna get on the stand unless the angel shows up. So I'm at home, sitting in my Superman drawers, drinking on a strawberry smoothie, trying to enjoy my day off. And I get a call from the DA's office. Joseph, they're not going to get on the stand if you don't come. So I'm like, but I'm in my Superman drawers. I'm trying to relax. I'm watching Maury. I want to know who the baby daddy is. And I said, you know what? This is too important. So I suited up, went down there. And when I walked into the waiting room, all three of the victims collapsed into my arms. And they went and testified and put that man away for the rest of his life, hopefully. That was one incredible moment that no one could take away from me. And to this day, I still have a great connection with the women of Skid Row. During that same time, I worked with the missions, the shelters. I had to learn a hard lesson about, once again, about judgment and stereotypes. I always thought the missions were scams. I thought that they were there to basically corral the homeless, feed them soup kitchens, and drive off in Mercedes-Benz and not change a thing. I always felt the missions were a problem. They were the problem. They were the main source of the problem. As long as the homeless were going there, you know, there was always going to be problems. And I'll never forget when I first became a senior lead officer, my captain says to me, Officer Joseph, you're doing great out there. You're making a lot of arrests, but that's not what I hired you to do. You have to build relationships with the community. And I was like, what do you mean? I want you to go meet with the director of the Union Rescue Mission. His name is Andy Bales. And I was like, oh, God, the mission. So I went. I showed up. I saw him. I shook his hand. I said, hey, I'm Officer Joseph. Captain told me to meet you. Here's my business card. Nice talking to you. And as I'm walking away, he says, hey, your captain said I had you for about 30 minutes. Oh, man, I got crime to fight and everything. So he says, come walk with me. So we're walking through the first level. I've been in there many times making arrests, and I'm seeing people I arrested before. Hey, that guy's smoking crack right there. Oh, I arrested that guy. He's got a warrant for his arrest right there. I'm like, I'm judging, right? But he must have sensed it because he was taking me to the second, third, and fourth floor, and every floor got better. And by the time I got to the fifth floor, I saw individuals who I arrested. I arrested them. And when I arrested them a year, 2 years ago, I said to myself, not because I was mean-spirited, this person's going to die just based on the trajectory of life that they were on. And these people were clean and sober and running the program. I'll never forget one lady approached me and says, you're RoboCop, I remember you. And I'm like, I don't remember you, beautiful lady. And she goes, well, you probably don't remember me. Back then I had no teeth. Remember I told you I wanted your family to catch AIDS and die? Oh, you. I said, I forgave you for that a long time ago, right? And she says, Officer Joseph, I'm doing well here. I'm doing good. I hope you're proud of me. I said, baby, I am. She says, but let me tell you the truth. If you guys don't deal with these dope dealers and loan sharks out here, I don't know how long we're going to last in here. That gave me pause. It made me realize that not only did they need the shelters and the programs, they also needed the police. And I made a whole shift, mindset shift, and I became a guardian for the drug programs, for the shelters, and I did everything I could to make sure I kept drug dealers and gang members. And what I noticed that while I was doing it, people were graduating from drug programs at a higher rate. The missions were reporting less guns, less drugs. Ooh, they'd let me come in there and watch videos and all the time and spy on drug dealers. It was just a wonderful thing. God was just blessing me. But one of the most beautiful things they did was they allowed me to engage in a program called the Just Like You program. I created this program after being invited to the mission to talk to the kids. And I went there, and the mistake I made was I patronized the kids. I walked in there, and I did the old song and dance. Hey, I'm a police officer. I'm your friend. Hey, little Billy, what do you want to be when you grow up? A football player. Hey, Johnny, what do you want to be when you grow up? A fireman. No, but I did the old song and dance, right? The old, you know, soft shoe. And then there was this 12-year-old girl, and she was looking eastbound down at the street. And I was kind of insulted. The party was over here, right? I said, hey, lady, the party's over here. Young lady, what do you want to be when you grow up? And she looked at me, this beautiful chocolate black girl, and she says, I'm probably going to be like these people having sex on the sidewalk if you don't get me and my family out of here. Shut me down. I got emotional. I couldn't continue. I walked out and let my partners handle the rest. I went to the station. I'm sitting at my desk praying to God. I said, what can I do? What can I do? Who can I put in front of these kids who are just like them? Ding, ding, ding, ding, ding. The idea popped in my head that Just Like You program was born. And I found individuals who could be mentors to these kids they didn't grow up with a silver spoon in their mouth. They were in foster care. They were homeless. They were abused. And somehow, some way, they turned their life around. I brought a judge. I brought a lawyer. I brought a former actor. I brought a guy who I found in a trash bin covered in scabies. Okay, and I put a poem in his jailhouse bag, and he read the poem, and somehow it inspired him to change his life, and he went on to manage hotels in the area. I couldn't believe it. It's amazing. You know, that's why I can't stop. You know, it's just like I'm always looking for the miracle.
1: And a terrific job on the editing, producing, and storytelling by our own Greg Hengler. And a special thanks to Dion Joseph. He's a law enforcement consultant, author, an active senior lead officer in the downtown Los Angeles area, the notorious Skid Row community, and doing what he can to make life better for the people there and safer. And I can just picture that ladies' night and his skepticism running it, because not your typical ladies' night, but yet he treated these women as if they were women of high society, like they were from Beverly Hills, treating them with the same dignity and respect. They had rights. He wanted to let them know. And they had someone who cared to talk to. He was there to listen and serve. And what a beautiful thing. And all of those women showed up and then ultimately were able to talk to him about their fears and the monsters who were preying on them. The story of Dion Joseph and the story of so many of the people who serve us in uniform, doing good, seeing things that most of us, well, don't want to see. And couldn't handle if we did. His story, their story, here on Our American Stories.
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9: Here's a look at Lincoln's first forecast. Partly cloudy today with a slight chance for storms. Highs around 94, winds out of the south, 15 to 20 miles per hour. Thunderstorms likely tonight. Lows dip down to about 58. Cloudy skies expected. I'm weatherology meteorologist Paul Trombley on KFOR FM 101.5 and 1240 AM. 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
1: And we continue with our American stories. Here to tell another great American story is our regular contributor, Ashley Lubinsky. Ashley is the former co-host of Discovery Channel's Master of Arms, the former curator in charge of the Cody Firearms Museum, and is the co-founder of the University of Wyoming College of Law's Firearms Research Center. Here's Ashley.
20: One of the most infamous bank robberies in American history occurred on February 28th of 1997. And at 10:01 a.m., two armed bank robbers and officers of the Los Angeles Police Department engaged in a shootout where, quite literally, willpower won out over firepower. The North Hollywood shootout is a really interesting case study in a transition of how law enforcement supplies their officers and how they engage in crime. So on February 28th at 9:17 a.m., armed with automatic and semi-automatic weapons, and so automatic

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11: And we continue with Our American Stories and with Ashley Levinsky and LAPD's James Zaborovan telling the story of the infamous North Hollywood shootout. Let's return to the story.
12: The booming and the echoing of the rounds going off, you know, hitting the buildings in the area. If you didn't know where the gunfire was coming from, it'd be difficult to find it because it just sounded like it was coming from everywhere. And then being hit with radiator fluid, which, you know, to this day, I smell radiator fluid and it takes me back. It's the third vehicle that Detective Krulak and I were hiding behind. Detective Krulak is struck in the ankle, and he yells out to me, "Hey, these cars aren't going to provide us enough cover. Can I run?" And I said, "Sure, where do you want to go?" He puts his hand on my shoulder and nudges me towards the businesses. So at a full sprint with the shotgun still in my hands, run through the parking lot with Detective Krulak behind me, and almost at that full sprint and the shotgun out in front of me, I jump through these glass doors. Well, turns out the glass doors I jump into is a dentist office. So run up the stairs and I immediately start banging on the door that's there, and I say, is the doctor there? The door opens, and on the other side of the door is Dr. Jorge Montes. He starts picking out the shrapnel in the glass and putting compresses on. You know, there were errant rounds coming through the dentist windows. And what I didn't know was, as Detective Krulak and I ran through that parking lot into the dentist office, suspect Phillips was actually shooting at us. My partner and Detective Angeles actually saw the rounds skipping at our feet like you would on a cartoon, and the sparks flying off the asphalt as we were running. Fortunately, none of those rounds hit us, but at least one of the rounds must

0: Bulgarian singer Dara winning the Eurovision Song Contest with Bangaranga, a pop song about self-empowerment. This year marks 70 years of Eurovision, first ever win for Bulgaria. I'm Mike Dubusky, ABC News.
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5: 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Up next, the story of an ordinary man who did something extraordinary when he found out about an issue not very many people think about, child bedlessness. Here's Luke Michelson of Sleep in Heavenly Peace to tell his story of selflessness. Our words, by the way, not his. Take it away, Luke.
6: You know, I'm from a small town, Kimberly, Idaho. 3,700 people. I went to school there, graduated there, and built my family up. And I had my whole career lined out. I worked for a local water treatment company and was going to be buying it and had my retirement set. I mean, I was all planned out. And in 2012, personally, I was kind of going through this life crisis, this both faith and personal crisis, you know, where you just don't know what your mark is on this world. You don't know if this is the job you need to be in, if this is the faith you should believe in. Am I being a good dad? Am I providing everything for my family? And at the time, in my church service, I was what was called the young men's president, like a youth pastor. And a young men's president is responsible for the spiritual growth and the activity of the young men's program, which was boys ages 12 to, 16, 17. At that time, the church's activity program we followed was the Boy Scouts. So I was kind of the

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5: And we continue with Our American Stories and with Luke Michelson, the founder of Sleep in Heavenly Peace. Let's pick up where we last left off. Here's Luke.
6: I call it my Haley story. So Haley and her mom had been living in a car. Haley was 6 years old, never had a bed, been sleeping in the backseat of her mom's car. And they just got a home. And I thought, oh my gosh, this is perfect. This is exactly what I wanted for this Christmas gift. And so me and a buddy went out to this house to deliver this first bed. And as we walked in the door, you know, I'd seen poverty before, but I hadn't seen it through the eyes of a child. And this child, you wouldn't have been able to tell that she's destitute. She was so happy she had a house. But the only thing in the house was a can of soup sitting on a hot plate that was resting on a milk carton, one of those crates. And that was it. That was the only thing in the house. But she was so excited. I met the mom and met her, and I said, show me where your bedroom is. And she pulled me back into her bedroom. Never had one before. And when I walked into this room, boy, there's a room that I'm sure you could probably see in your mind, holes in the carpet and wallpaper ripped. But what was the most shocking thing to me, and to this day, it'll stick with me forever, is this pile of clothes that were sitting in the corner. And that's where little Haley slept. She'd come home from school and put her PJs on and sleep on her clothes and then put her school clothes on in the morning and go to school. And it just, to look at this happy child, and then to see the conditions she was sleeping in, I was overcome with joy that we were bringing her a bed. And so we brought this bed in. And, of course, in pieces. And as we started assembling it, you could see her trying to figure it out what we were doing. And then once she realized it was a bed, she just erupted. grabbing the bed, grabbing us, hugging the bed, kissing the bed. I'd never seen that before. It was just a overwhelming feeling of bringing a child something that they love so dear. It's kind of like, you know, Christmas morning when you bring your child their favorite present. That's close to how it felt, but far more emotional for me. And then to look over and see this mom of 6 years trying to provide for her daughter, tears running down her face. And I was raised by a single mom too, so it really touched me knowing that she struggled mentally and probably physically to try to get this child the best care that she deserves. And, you know, the car was the best she could do at the time. And now her daughter has a bed, a mattress, a comfortable place to sleep. It was just overwhelming. I remember driving home. It was about a half hour from where I lived. And me and my friend Jordan really didn't say much to each other. I mean, it was kind of, did that just happen? It was amazing. And I remember about the time we got home, I thought, you know what, for the few hours and a few days that took me and my family to do and solve a problem like that, that was well worth my time. No kid was going to sleep on the floor in my town if I had anything to do with it. And that was kind of the motto I lived by. The Saturday afternoon football games or the fishing that I did quite often just didn't seem near as important, near as fun, near as fulfilling as it used to be. I wanted to build beds. And so we decided we were going to build as many beds as we could that Christmas holiday. And I remember my wife said, you know, well, you got to call it something. And I said, well, how about Beds for Babes? First of all, she said, no. That's not a very good Google search, by the way. So I said, well, what do we call it then? And she said, well, how about Sleep in Heavenly Peace? And, you know, Christmas time and Silent Night. It was just perfect. It was exactly what we wanted to leave the child in, was something that they could sleep in peace with. And so we called it Sleep in Heavenly Peace, a.k.a. SHP. That year, we took our whole Christmas fund, and that's what we did. And I landed at Lowe's. Store manager says, you know what? I love this project, what you're doing. You can have 50% off anything you buy. And so, of course, we bought some drills and some hardware and of course, wood. And we ended up able to build a total of 22 beds that Christmas and deliver them all before Christmas came. And many, many times have I heard that a bed for a child at that time of year was the only Christmas present that they were going to get. We built 25 beds the next year, and then 50 the year after that, and it just doubled every year. But 2015, we became a nonprofit, and it was crazy. We built 160 beds, something like that. And it just, the more we built, the more people found out, and the more people found out, the more they wanted to do it. Then all of a sudden, we had friends in other states and people that didn't know us in other states that wanted to do the same thing. So we started putting them on as chapters and teaching them how we're doing it. And then I got a call, actually it was an email about this agency in New York that wanted to do an article on us and wanted to fly all the way from New York to Twin Falls, Idaho and do this magazine article on us. And I thought that was kind of weird. Okay, great. Well, lo and behold, I didn't know, everybody else knew, but I didn't know that it was this little Facebook watch series called Returning the Favor, which isn't so little, and the main host was Mike Rowe, Dirty Jobs Guy. And so he came out and surprised us with a space that we desperately needed as we were building beds in garages. We needed this space, and they provided a space for us for 3 years. But more importantly, that episode was viewed by 10 million plus people. And when this hit me, even work, even that life plan didn't seem as important to me. And so I quit. I didn't have a job at the time. I didn't know what I was going to do. I took a huge pay cut, but really it was walking into the unknown. But it didn't matter. Like I didn't care whether I was going to live in a shed or or really have to go without, because my joy did not come from the number of zeros behind my paycheck, but it came from the number of kids that I could help. Looking back at it right now, I just cringe at the thought that I would have ever considered anything else. I think year to date, we're probably over 6,000 people that have requested to become a chapter for their own area. And now we're in four different countries, and we build over 50,000 beds a year, built and delivered to kids all across the country. 12 years ago, if you told me I was going to build beds for kids as my goal in life and purpose in life, I probably would have laughed. It wasn't anything on my radar. But it just took one child and one situation and one family to see just how much I could make a difference in their life by just putting something together as simple as a bed. And now it's my whole life.
5: And a terrific job on the editing, production, and storytelling by our own Monty Montgomery. And a special thanks to Luke Michelson for sharing his story of how sleep in heavenly peace was born. And it all started with that little girl who was sleeping in the back seat of her mother's car, and the joy he felt delivering that bed in that house she'd finally had. An overwhelming feeling, he described the joy he felt. And soon those Saturday football games and fishing weren't as important to him as making more beds and feeling that feeling again. And pretty soon he turned over his entire Christmas fund, built 22 beds, then 25, then the nonprofit forms, then Mike Rowe comes in, and then of course he gives it all up. And now there are 6,000 chapters, and he's making 50,000 beds a year. A pure and beautiful American dream story, the story of sleep in heavenly peace, Luke Michelson's story, here on Our American Story.
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13: Here's a look at Lincoln's first forecast. Partly cloudy today with a slight chance for storms. Highs around 94. Winds out of the south, 15 to 20 miles per hour. Thunderstorms likely tonight. Lows dip down to about 58. Cloudy skies expected. I'm weatherology meteorologist Paul Trombley on KFOR FM 101.5 and 1240 AM. 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
5: And we continue with our American stories. Up next, one of our favorite types of stories about artistic imagination, about creating something from nothing. This is the story of a song you all know, but don't know how it came to be. Some believe it's a song about a girl. Others believe it's a song about a place, a state, the Peachtree State. The two men who wrote the music and lyrics, Hoagie Carmichael and Stuart Gorel, can't answer that question. They died a long time ago. But the story of how the song Georgia on My Mind came to be, and a song that the world would come to know, is a quintessentially American story. Hoagie Carmichael was born in Bloomington, Indiana, in 1899. His father, he took on whatever jobs he could to help pay the bills, first as a horse-drawn taxi driver, and later as an electrician. His mom played piano for a living. Throughout his youth, his family struggled to make ends meet. The defining event in his early life sprang from tragedy. In 1918, the Spanish flu ravaged the country, and his baby sister Joanna was not spared. Her death was something Carmichael would never forget, and it would fuel his ambition. Here's a quote from Carmichael. "We couldn't afford a good doctor or a good attendant.

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7: And we continue with our American stories, and we love telling stories about history. Our next story comes to us from a man who's simply known as the History Guy. His videos are watched by hundreds of thousands of people of all ages over on YouTube. The History Guy is also heard here at Our American Stories. 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
8: On November 22, 2011, an 85-year-old woman named Lana Peters passed away in Wisconsin from complications due to colon cancer. Eventually, her death made it into some newspapers, but it seemed to go largely unnoticed by an American public that seemed to have largely forgotten who she was and all the attention that she had gained during one of the seminal events of the Cold War that happened on March 9, 1967. Lana Peters, otherwise known as Svetlana Alyeva, represented the contradictions of the era of the Cold War and was witness to some of the greatest crimes of that era. She's most known because of her famous father, but is perhaps most notable because of how very different she was from him. The defection of the woman whose birth name was Svetlana Stalina, the youngest child and only daughter of Soviet dictator Joseph Stalin, deserves to be remembered. Born Yosef Yukashvili in the Imperial State of Georgia, then part of the Russian Empire, in 1878, Joseph Stalin already had a reputation for brutality when he was arrested and exiled by the Tsarist government in 1908. He had purportedly been responsible for a bank robbery in 1907 that had killed some 40 people, and had, as one historian put it, established himself as Georgia's leading Bolshevik. It was sometime during this period that he started using the name Stalin, meaning roughly, man of steel. After the October Revolution, Stalin became a trusted supporter of Vladimir Lenin and a vocal supporter of the brutal period of political repression and mass execution called the Red Terror. Appointed People's Commissar for Nationalities in 1919, he took Sergei and Olga's daughter, Nadezhda, who had worked as a clerk in Lenin's office, as his secretary. The two married later the same year. At the time, Nadezhda was 18 and Stalin was a 40-year-old widower, his first wife having died of typhus in 1907. Stalin and Alyeva had two children, Vasily, born in 1921, and Svetlana, born in 1926. At the time of her birth, Stalin was General Secretary of the Soviet Union and had largely gained the upper hand in the struggle to replace Lenin following his death in 1924. As intrigues continued in the Soviet Union, Stalin's daughter was feted by both the Soviet people and her father, who showered her with gifts and called her Little Sparrow. She became a celebrity in her country, compared to Shirley Temple in the United States,

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5: From ABC News, I'm Mike Dabusky. The Department of Justice is finalizing a deal to establish a fund of taxpayer money, the idea being to use that fund for payouts to people who claim they were wronged by the government. The fund, which hasn't been formally established yet, would come in exchange for President Trump settling his lawsuit against the IRS. ABC's Catherine Falders.
6: Sources tell ABC News President Trump is in the final stages of negotiating a deal with his own government over a $10 billion lawsuit he brought against the IRS. The president expected to drop the suit as soon as Monday in exchange for the creation of a so-called Truth and Justice Commission, which would oversee a fund of more than $1.7 billion to pay the president's allies.
5: The fund has drawn criticism from both sides of the aisle, from those who fear it would only be used as a slush fund for the president's political allies. New questions about U.S. arms sales to Taiwan. ABC News foreign correspondent Britt Clenett is in China.
7: Concerns are running very high in Taiwan after President Trump said the sale of American weapons to the self-ruled island are a very good negotiating chip following his summit with Chinese President Xi Jinping here in China. Now, in an interview with Fox News, Trump also warned Taiwan against formally declaring independence from China.
5: Former U.S. Senator Mitt Romney is weighing in on Bill Cassidy's primary loss in Louisiana, calling the Republican senator's departure a loss for the country. Cassidy conceding the race last night.
8: Thank you for the privilege of representing the great state of Louisiana.
5: A runoff election will be held between State Treasurer John Fleming and the Trump-endorsed candidate, Representative Julia Letlow. The World Health Organization has now declared the Ebola outbreak in Africa a public health emergency of international concern. So far, there have been 80 suspected deaths from the disease and nearly 250 suspected cases. You're listening to ABC News.
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5: 3 people were killed and several more were injured after a person drove their car into a crowd of pedestrians in Oakland, California overnight.
11: Engine 20 on scene, multiple cars and patients at the accident. This is actually a national command request OP for traffic patrol for southbound at 85th Avenue.
5: That from Broadcastify. 2 of the injured are in critical condition. No word yet on what led to that crash. Further north in California's Central Valley, authorities are now warning about an increased wildfire risk. The state's power authority is warning of power shutoffs, depending on weather conditions, through Tuesday to prevent fires.
12: We're monitoring the weather very carefully.
13: PG&E says with these conditions, it's likely they could have public safety power shutoffs in parts of the East and North Bays. But this time of year, officials say fires can happen anywhere. Paul Lowenthal works for the Santa Rosa Fire Department.
14: We see the red flag conditions.
13: Lowenthal says his crew has been getting ready for fire season for weeks now. He's reminding the public they need their help too.
14: Take care of their weeds, maintain defensive

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6: So is the hantavirus. You start here. A month after the first death on board, a cruise ship is evacuated.
7: You could see the passengers on board. You even saw them waving goodbye to the cruise ship.
6: Almost 20 people have come back to the U.S. alone, so what happens if one of them is carrying hantavirus? Meanwhile, has China been funneling propaganda through an American mayor?
8: They say she was doing this for years, leading up to her getting elected to first city council and then eventually becoming the mayor.
6: Stunning charges lead to a resignation in California, and Cass Patel faces an interrogation of his own.
9: There have been no occasions when your security detail had difficulty waking or locating you, is that right?
10: Nope, it's a total farce. I don't even know where you get this stuff.
6: A Senate hearing with the FBI director gets personal. From ABC News, this is Start Here Weekend. I'm Brad Milkey. If Americans know the Canary Islands for anything, it's probably for vacations. These are a chain of islands right off of northwestern Africa, but they're controlled by Spain after being colonized centuries ago. Most Americans do not know the islands were a hub for the transatlantic slave trade. They don't know the canary bird was named after these islands, not the other way around. Every year, millions of vacationers head to the Canary Islands to soak up some sun. But on Sunday, the Canary Islands became famous for a new reason.
11: 23 countries are involved in this operation. I want to thank all the institutions.
6: This is where the most closely watched cruise ship in the world came into port to unload 17 passengers after a hantavirus outbreak on board killed 3 people. And now those 17 Americans who disembarked are now in the U.S. and being encouraged by the Center for Disease Control to quarantine for 42 days. ABC's foreign correspondent Maggie Rulli is there on the island of Tenerife. And Maggie, this was the long-awaited evacuation of these passengers. How did it all go down?
7: It was incredible, Brad. So just to set the scene, this port that this cruise ship came into is an industrial port. There is nothing around it. That was all done on purpose. They didn't want people with hantavirus or suspected hantavirus anywhere near anyone on the Canary Islands. So this industrial port had dozens and dozens and dozens of media from all over the world descend upon it waiting for this cruise ship. And then finally, in the very, very early hours of Sunday morning before dawn, that cruise ship pulled in. They weren't even allowed to dock. That's how separate they wanted to keep this cruise ship from the Canary Islands. So the ship itself anchored just offshore.
11: This operation is an unprecedented operation.
7: The evacuation plan went like this, Brad. There were this small evacuation boat that would pull up alongside the larger cruise ship. They were all dressed in full protective gear, bright blue protective gear.
11: The first to disembark will be the Spanish citizens, and then the flight to the Netherlands will depart.
7: They would then be ferried in these small groups, country by country, taken to the shore.
12: All right, that's it right there. The Americans have finally loaded

0: Those evacuation boats.
1: You're only allowed to bring hand luggage with you. You had to leave all your baggage behind on the cruise ship to be disinfected. And you could see the passengers on board. You even saw them waving goodbye to the cruise ship. They were all boarded on military guarded buses and taken to an isolated portion of the airport where they then would fly on to their home country. We mentioned it went country by country. On Sunday alone, 19 different nationalities were evacuated from that cruise ship. They all had to go be repatriated to their home country. They couldn't leave the cruise ship till the plane from their home country had landed in the local airport nearby. Then it became that country's turn to leave. So just imagine all that went into making this happen while making sure it was safe and protected.
2: What have we heard from the passengers at this point? You've been in touch with some of them.
1: Yeah, you know, we've been speaking with one doctor on board for quite some time, Dr. Steve Kornfeld.
3: So it started as just kind of an innocent, how can I help the other doctor, to we don't have another doctor.
1: He's an oncologist from Oregon who actually, Brad, had to step in and become the lead doctor on board when the original doctor fell sick after treating hantavirus patients.
3: 24 hours after I stepped in, one of the patients died. And the other two, the physician and one of the other staff members, were getting progressively thicker. Yeah. And then the first news of hantavirus came out.
1: We spoke with him after they had already docked, and he said he felt like he was coming on the other side of it, but he felt very vulnerable.
3: I was very sleep deprived, and now I feel like I'm kind of catching up a little bit and kind of reflected like, oh my God, we went through a lot of stuff.
1: He really said the entire ship came together. He couldn't stress that enough.
3: Well, you know, we've been on this boat since April 1st. I don't know if anybody's expressed it this way. These people have sort of become my family.
1: In this moment of trauma and tragedy, they really bonded and even called people on board the ship his family, which was incredible to hear.
2: Maggie, it does sound like this is a strain that at least has the potential to spread person to person. It looks like that's what perhaps happened on board this cruise ship at points. Is there concern then, as these passengers are now back in their home countries?
1: All these passengers are monitored. And actually, you know, the morning of the evacuation, the officials announced that no one on board was showing any symptoms of hantavirus.
4: All the passengers remain asymptomatic.
1: But then later that day, actually in the middle of one of those repatriation flights, a French person started feeling ill with symptoms of hantavirus. So you can imagine the slight panic that went off when many of these people thought they were kind of over the hump, out of the woods, to be hit with another person that is getting these symptoms. And Brad, this potentially could be a game changer. You know, all the passengers are going to be assessed. They'll surely be asked if they had any close contact with this French passenger who has now fallen ill, and if they say yes, their quarantine protocols could become much stricter.
2: When in fact we've learned that one of these Americans had an initial positive, then a negative result aboard, and is being ruled inconclusive by the CDC. The CDC said they are running new tests in the U.S. and awaiting results. Meanwhile, another American has mild symptoms, and that pair traveled back to the States in the biocontainment unit of that plane. What about everyone else?
1: Yeah, it's a good question, Brad. So there are 17 Americans that were evacuated from that cruise ship, and they've been taken to the National Quarantine Unit in Omaha, Nebraska. Now, Brad, if that sounds familiar, it's because it's the exact same facility that people were taken to during the early days of the COVID-19 pandemic. And many people were quarantined there. I mean, it's in the name of the center. But actually, the CDC has said that there's going to be no mandatory quarantine for these American passengers. They will be assessed, and then they will be home to have an active monitoring situation while they can self-report if they happen to have any symptoms.
2: Right, we are up against a break right now, but important to note, despite there being no mandatory quarantine, the CDC is encouraging those people at that national quarantine unit in Nebraska to stay there in Omaha for the duration, which would have begun when they disembarked. However, the CDC also says it will work with each individual to monitor them on a case-by-case basis, basically. So we'll have more on this on the other side of the break.
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2: Welcome back to Start Here Weekend from ABC News. I'm Brad Milkey. Now, before the break, we were talking with ABC's Maggie Rulli about this hantavirus outbreak aboard that cruise ship, what's happened since. And Maggie, you mentioned there being no mandatory quarantine for these Americans. It's more like encouragement, guidelines from the CDC. How is that being received by health authorities and the rest of the world?
1: This was somewhat controversial here in Tenerife.
10: What do you think about America not enforcing a mandatory quarantine?
1: I actually asked the spokesperson for the Spanish Health Ministry how he felt about America having no mandatory quarantine.
14: I think that quarantine should be mandatory.
1: And he said he didn't think it was the best practice, either technically or scientifically, and that he thinks they need to answer for it. But officials in the U.S. insist that while it's not a mandatory quarantine, these passengers will be monitored. And, you know, Brad, I also think it's important to note when we spoke with officials from the WHO, they really stressed that while the hantavirus might seem, you know, new and scary to a lot of people that have never heard of it before, it's actually a virus that they know really well.
18: And it's not surprising us. The only difference here is that it's a cruise ship which presented tighter quarters, unusual circumstances.
1: They insisted to us that it does not spread like COVID-19.
2: All right. Maggie Rulli, they're on the Canary Islands right now. Thank you so much, Maggie.
1: Thanks, Brad.
2: This week, President Trump made a trip to China for this big summit with Chinese President Xi Jinping. Well, as the eyes of the world turn to China, it's also a moment to consider the Chinese government's grip on power. That extends throughout their country, of course, but also in some ways, it's demonstrated around the world. Like this week, ABC News Live spoke to a news anchor there in China who, remember, is employed in part by the Chinese state.
19: Anything that is speaking fairly objectively about China is labeled pro-China, and it's a propaganda, and that, you know, these people are secret agents.
2: The Chinese Communist Party takes great pains to push its message, to own the megaphone, not always in the ways you see either.
20: Is China trying to recruit our lawmakers for espionage?
19: I have, again, no idea on the specific case, and I would love to see concrete evidence.
2: For example, Arcadia, California is right outside of Los Angeles. It's an upscale community with tree-lined streets right at the foot of the San Gabriel Mountains. It's got about 60,000 residents, more than half of them Asian American. Well, this week, the mayor of Arcadia resigned over allegations she's been acting as an agent of the Chinese. Let me say that again. A sitting American mayor is stepping down because she's been apparently doing the bidding of the Chinese government.
21: And so it's concerning when someone is in that position of power who has previously, at the very least, acted on behalf of China.
2: ABC's Trevor Ault is there in LA right now. Trevor, we're talking about Eileen Wang. Shocking allegations. What is she suspected of doing?
22: So what this mayor, Brad, has apparently already confessed to is working as an agent of the Chinese government. And according to what prosecutors claim, they say she was doing this for years leading up to her getting elected to first city council and then eventually becoming the mayor there in Arcadia. And they say that a lot of that work that she had done on behalf of the Chinese government was centered around a website. They say that she helped to run a website called U.S. News Center, which claimed to be a website that was designed for distributing news for Chinese Americans.
21: If you signed on, it looked kind of like the CNN website, you know, does, with lots of different just regular news updates.
22: But they say in that process, what she was actually doing was getting propaganda from the Chinese government and then using the website to help post it and help distribute it to that community.
21: There is a real concern that when people are getting what they think is news in the United States, they should know if it was paid for or directed by a foreign government.
22: Now, you talked about the population in Arcadia. This is an area that has a very high percentage of Asian Americans. We know that the mayor, Eileen Wang, was born in China herself, but she had been in the United States for quite some time. This is still a shocking announcement. And while they don't say that she was working as an agent of China as the mayor of Arcadia, as you might imagine, the mayor of Arcadia is maybe not pulling a lot of very strong strings that the Chinese government is trying to handle in terms of international trade or things like that. But they say that this was for years leading up to her getting elected. And we had already seen, Brad, some prior allegations that maybe there was some interference with China getting her elected in the first place.
2: Well, and Trevor, you mentioned also, because usually when someone resigns under legal pressure, That politician seems to always want to make it clear, like, hey, I've done nothing wrong. I just don't want to distract the good people of my city, so I'm going to step down, but trust me, I'm fighting these charges. It doesn't even sound like that's what's happening here. It sounds like she's admitting this happened.
22: Yeah, according to what we've learned both from the charging documents and from the plea agreement documents, which were unsealed at the same time, Brad, I mean, this is a very unusual case in that this whole thing kind of seems buttoned up as we are learning about it. That typically you would have the, oh, we're first learning about allegations, and then it's, oh, now we're maybe learning about charges, and then we're going to see the person who's charged appear in court. How do they handle it? And then maybe you get a plea agreement. This is essentially all in the same day. She's accused. She's charged of being an agent. She's already agreed to plead guilty to it. And now we're expecting in a few weeks she is going to plead guilty to this case, acting as a foreign agent here. So this is very, very quickly. We haven't heard from the mayor, but the fact that prosecutors are already saying, yes, she has agreed to plead guilty is quite telling. And this is a felony charge. This is a maximum of 10 years in prison. Now, as part of the plea agreement, the prosecution will ask for a lenient sentence. Of course, that's going to be at the discretion of the judge. But these are very serious charges, and she is not planning to fight them in court.
2: Hey, you mentioned the concept of, like, China even helping politicians get elected to office. Is that the broader concern for American law enforcement, Trevor? Is that China could just constantly be in the ear of American politicians, whether they're Chinese American or not, but just offering perks and incentives and campaign donations and then influencing American voters?
22: Yeah, exactly, Brad. And this is not the first instance where we had seen alleged Chinese involvement in local politics. I mean, certainly you would think of this as being mainly a national politics issue, but even in these smaller towns, this is not the first time we've seen it. And I alluded to it earlier about these allegations that maybe there was Chinese involvement in her election. Earlier this year, the mayor's former fiance was already sentenced to the same crime.
2: Wow.
22: He already is serving a 4-year sentence for being an agent of China. And as part of those allegations, they said that he was working with the Chinese government to get Eileen Wang elected first to city council in Arcadia. And in their words, create a political star who was friendly with the Chinese government.
3: To my fiance, Director Mike Sung, who walks streets with me every single day, who is a real leader of me.
22: So knowing that, maybe these charges are not all that surprising. I mean, there are other members of city council in Arcadia who are saying, listen, it's shocking, but given the allegations that have been public, we can't exactly say that we're surprised by what we're seeing.
4: It is very shocking, and, you know, I'm deeply disappointed, you know, with this. But I cannot say that the outcome was entirely surprising.
22: To everyone else learning about this, an active mayor who is already agreeing to plead guilty as soon as they are accused of being a Chinese agent, that feels like a very big deal.
2: All right. Trevor Ault, they're in L.A. right now. Thank you.
22: Thank you, Brad.
2: It was just weeks ago when Kash Patel was rumored to be on the brink of losing his job. Well, he is still director of the FBI, which is why he appeared before senators in D.C. for a hearing. But these reports, as well as his controversial tenure, were very much at the center of all this. ABC's Alex Mallon covers the Department of Justice. In fact, he's there right now. Alex, this sounded like it got pretty tense, even fiery. What stood out to you here?
6: Yeah, I mean, what definitely stood out to me is this is a Senate appropriations hearing where Kash Patel, as the director of the FBI, is supposed to be making the case that we hear from all top administration officials for an increase in the administration's budget towards the FBI. He's seeking more than $2 billion increase for this $12 billion total FBI budget. But the questions that he was getting over and over reflected how these controversies of his tenure have dogged his abilities to oversee the FBI and project the confidence of the director in leading it.
23: Multiple reports, including reporting by The Atlantic, have alleged episodes of excessive drinking, unexplained absences, and behavior that concerned current and former FBI and DOJ officials.
6: Well, in particular, he was asked about these series of headlines that we've seen out of The Atlantic in recent weeks, which ABC has not independently confirmed. That report on sources who have told The Atlantic reportedly about his excessive drinking on the job, about FBI-branded bourbon bottles that he allegedly has handed out. Now, Kash Patel and the FBI have categorically denied all of these allegations, and Cash Patel notably filed a lawsuit against this reporter over these allegations.
23: Is it your testimony that those allegations are categorically false?
0: Unequivocally categorically false.
6: Right off the bat, he got into an exchange with a ranking member of this committee, Democratic Senator Chris Van Hollen.
23: And so there have been no occasions when your security detail had difficulty waking or locating you, is that right?
0: Nope, it's a total farce. I don't even know where you get this stuff, but it doesn't make it credible because you say so.
6: And Patel, you know, reverted back to vigorously denying it, but then he turned it around and

0: sought to attack Van Hollen.
1: Are you willing to take the test that it's called the audit test that members of our active duty military and others take to determine whether they have a drinking problem?
2: I'll take any test you're willing to take.
1: I will take it, Director Patelli. I'll take it. You ready to take it?
2: Let's go.
1: Yes or no?
2: Let's go. Side by side.
1: I'll take it.
3: Interesting exchange over that audit test. We are up against a break right now, but when we come back, we will have much more on this hearing. That's after the break.
4: What is dedication?
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4: That's dedication. 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
6: This is the story of a very special woman. 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
3: Welcome back to Start Here Weekend from ABC News. I'm Brad Milkey. Before the break, we were talking with ABC's Alex Mallon about this hearing involving FBI Director Kash Patel. And Alex, you mentioned this exchange with Senator Chris Van Hollen over alleged drinking. We heard about some of it before the break, but that wasn't their only back and forth, right? Patel kind of kept this going in on Van Hollen.
0: He actually brought up what we reported on last year when Van Hollen went to El Salvador and visited Kilmar Abrego-Garcia, that Maryland man who was charged by the Trump administration after he was mistakenly deported to CECOT, that notorious prison down in El Salvador. Now, Van Hollen was seeking in that visit to highlight what the Democrats had described as a lack of due process that was afforded to Abrego-Garcia.
2: The only person that was slinging margaritas in El Salvador on the taxpayer dollar with a convicted gangbanging rapist was you.
0: But in that exchange, Kash Patel described Abrego-Garcia as a felon and gangbanger. And it's important to note, Abrego-Garcia has not been convicted of any crimes. In fact, he has an ongoing criminal case by this Justice Department, none of which involve any sexual crimes or anything like that. It involves allegations of unlawful smuggling. And also, Kash Patel brought up the fact that during that visit, Chris Van Hollen and Abrego-Garcia appeared to be drinking margaritas. We've heard from Van Hollen's office previously about those photos. He has strenuously denied that he ever drank a margarita, and he actually accused the president of El Salvador of strategically placing those margaritas on the table.
15: 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Today, it's Game 3 of a three-game set against the Sioux Falls Canaries. Sioux Falls taking Game 1 in extra innings, taking Game 2 last night in a rain-shortened affair, but the Salt Dogs looking to salvage the series this afternoon. Without further ado, we'll send it out to the Corona Extra broadcast booth at Haymarket Park, where Rich Ray is standing by, ready to get the At the Ballpark pregame show kicked off and get you the story of today's games. It's Salt Dogs Baseball right here on KFOR.
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18: Good afternoon, everyone, and welcome to Haymarket Park in Lincoln, Nebraska, as today the Lincoln Salt Dogs play game number 3 of the 2026 season against the Sioux Falls Canaries in a West Division American Association baseball matchup. Hello again, everyone, and welcome inside the Corona Extra broadcast booth. I'm Rich Ray. Elijah Herbel is back at our KFOR studios here in Lincoln. Well, for the second straight night, the Lincoln Salt Dogs were defeated by the Sioux Falls Canaries in a one-run American Association West Division baseball matchup. Called in the eighth inning due to rain, Sioux Falls defeated Lincoln 2-1 last night at Haymarket Park. Sioux Falls started the scoring in the top of the fifth inning, facing Lincoln starter Trey Jones. The Canaries' Joe Voss reached on a single and advanced to second on an error by Jairo Pomares in left field. After a ground out to second off the bat of Scott Combs, advanced Voss to third, Chris Quitzer poked a single to left, scoring Voss to make it a 1-0 Canaries lead. The Canaries extended that lead in the top of the sixth with one out. Anthony Hall singled, and Jabari Henry did the same. And after Jones struck out Josh Raywalt looking, the Salt Dogs went to the bullpen and brought in Gabriel Jaramillo for his Lincoln debut. Michael Chiarelli drew a walk to load the bases, then Joe Voss singled, scoring Hall to make it a 2-0 Sioux Falls advantage. Lincoln cut the Sioux Falls lead in half in the bottom of the sixth. Ryan Graybosch led off the inning with a double to center field. After Tanner Otremba struck out swinging, the Canaries went to the bullpen and brought in Dyson Johnson. The first batter Johnson faced was Mason Menzie, who singled, scoring Graybosch to make the score 2-1. The score remained the same going into the middle of the eighth inning. Then the skies opened up and the rain fell, And the game went into a rain delay. After a 30-minute pause, the game was officially called due to rain. Sioux Falls, now 2-0 on the season, scored two runs off 10 hits with one error. Lincoln, now 0-2, had one run off of six hits and one error. In a game that lasted 2 hours and 25 minutes in front of 2,529 fans at Haymarket Park. Canary starting pitcher Chase Gehring earned the win. He's now 1-0. He worked 5 2/3 innings, giving up one run off four hits, struck out five, and he walked one. Dyson Johnson picked up his first save of the season, pitching an inning and 2/3, and he gave up two hits. For Lincoln, starter Trey Jones took the loss. He's 0-1 after working 5 2/3 innings. He gave up two runs, one earned off seven hits, and he struck out two. Gabriel Jaramillo pitched one inning and gave up two hits with one strikeout and one walk. Ryan Rembez pitched a third of an inning with one strikeout, and Chandler Woolridge pitched one inning and yielded one hit. Offensively for Sioux Falls, Anthony Hall and Jabari Henry were 2-for-4. Joe Voss was 3-for-4 with an RBI. Chris Quitzer went 2-for-3. The Salt Dogs' Ryan Graybosch was 2-for-3. Mason Menzie was 1-for-3 with an RBI. Now Lincoln will try to salvage the final game of this three-game set this afternoon. Right-handed pitcher Hayden Erb will be on the mound for Lincoln. Well, Sioux Falls will start right-handed pitcher Christian Edwards. Today at the ballpark, it is Family Fun Day Sunday. Fans who that have had an opportunity to purchase a ticket get a Fairbury brand hot dog, chips, and a Pepsi fountain soda. Also, it's Magnet Schedule Giveaway today, sponsored by Nebraska Orthopedic Center. In addition, earlier today was Signature Sunday, and that's always on Sunday, sponsored by Wild Dutchman, where fans have an opportunity to go to the Welcome Center and get autographs signed by some of the select Salt Dog players. And kids 12 and under are receiving a free general admission ticket to today's game if they wear their youth sports jersey, sponsored by Spine and Sports Chiropractic. Of course, all the time for tickets, merchandise, and more information, you can go to saltdogs.com. Now, weather-wise today, we anticipate mostly sunny skies, a game-time temperature that'll be in the upper 80s, reaching the low 90s throughout the game, and it's going to be windy with the wind out of the south-southeast at 20, gusting at times to 40 miles per hour. Now, coming up on the KFOR at the Ballpark pregame show, we'll sit down and chat with Cash Beecham, the hitting coach for the Salt Dogs. Elijah Herbal will have highlights from last night's Salt Dogs game, plus a Bryan Health scoreboard update, and then we'll have the starting lineups and the first pitch. Lincoln will try to salvage the final game of this three-game series and attempt to pick up win number one in the season. The Lincoln Salt Dogs and the Sioux Falls Canaries are coming up next on KFOR and online at KFORnow.com.
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4: The KFOR at the Ballpark pregame show continues, and today we chat with the hitting coach for the Lincoln Salt Dogs, Cash Beecham. Good to see you. I know it's got to be great to be back here in Lincoln, isn't it?
5: Well, Lincoln, Nebraska, in my opinion, is the best place I've ever been in indie ball. It just, you know, I'm from Oklahoma. I'm an Okie. Even though Oklahoma and Nebraska used to have a pretty good football rivalry, one I miss dearly, the old Big Eight days, and you know, we're the same people pretty much. Okies and Nebraskans we're farmers, we're ranchers for the most part. A little bit of oil in Oklahoma, but you know, we're the same people, and I just feel real comfortable in this town. And it's like when I moved here, the first time I came here, I'm an Okie that was living in New Jersey, and I moved from New Jersey to Lincoln, and it was like coming back home to heaven to me. And it's just great to be back always.
4: That's fantastic. Well, as the season gets underway, two games in, two losses, but both close games, one-run contests. Talk a little bit about what you're seeing from the squad right now and what you kind of makes you excited about what you've seen over two games, although they have been losses.
5: Yeah. You know, two one-run losses that, you know, I felt like we hit three balls in those two games that could have been home runs on, like, other nights where, you know, you don't want to nitpick and make excuses, but, you know, it seems like their balls are finding holes right now and ours aren't. And, you know, they climbed the wall yesterday. Center fielder made a great play, took a possible home run away from Tanner and Otremba, and you know, hats off to them. They've played good enough. We've had some opportunities situationally. We're a very young team, and we've got to get our feet on the ground, and we got to, you know, have guys that start getting the confidence that they need that they can play here. And, you know, most of these guys, this is their first experience in this league. We are playing a veteran club that has had, you know, all these guys for Sioux Falls have been in the league for some 3, 4, and 5 years. They have a very veteran, established club. Ray Walt, Achenbach, I remember them all when I was here 2 years ago. They're back. We're young, they're not, and we're hanging with them. The one thing that I love about this team is nobody is going to play harder than these guys. And all you have to do is watch the way they attack the bases and run the bases. I mean, I thought there was a play last. I think it's shocking these umpires to some extent where we are running so hard to first. There's a lot of bang-bang plays that normally in this league, the guy's out by 15 feet because they don't run hard. We run hard and we play right. And that's the one thing I've been proud of. The effort has never waned. And, you know, one-run games usually has something in those games that could have gone the other way, that could have made a difference. And we've got to be a good situational hitting ball club. So when we get runners on third with less than two outs, we can't punch out in those situations. We've got to know what we're doing. You know, first and third, we had a situation less than two outs. We hit into a ground ball double play. Where we've got to get a pitch, maybe we can elevate to the outfield. So it's, you know, it's early. It's the beginning of the season. There's no panic here. I love our effort, and as long as the effort's good, and I like our pitching. Our pitchers throw strikes, and they're keeping us in ball games. The two broken bat hits on the first night just absolutely destroyed us. David Shaw did not deserve the outcome he had the other night on opening day. He was one of the nastiest guys on the field, and he gave up two cheap broken bat hits. And then the next guy hit a double. We got to make better pitches probably in 0-2, 1-2 counts as well. So these are all areas of improvement that if we can improve, those one-run losses will start turning into wins.
4: Let's chat a little bit about the concentration that you have predominantly with this team, and that's with the bat in hand and the approach going to the plate. Very small sample size, just two games in. But and it sounds cliche, Cash, but do you feel that right now it's a case of that the guys are a little bit nervous and they just need to let the game come to them and just show what they've been able to do in the past?
5: Yes, absolutely. And I'm going to tell you what it is. Opening, there's two There are two situations in baseball over the course of the season where you really have to watch out for your adrenaline. And it's opening day, usually the opening series and playoffs, because there's an adrenaline dump. And baseball is a game where you actually have to learn how to play without adrenaline. And I think right now we have so much adrenaline that guys are getting a little bit away from their mental approaches. They're predetermining some swings early in the count. We've got to do a better job leading off innings and not swinging at first pitches and getting bad results, because the pitcher's best friend is a leadoff hitter swinging at the first pitch for an out. You know, we've got to do a better job of that. You know, we're taking it all in. You don't want to just start having meetings and because guys will start panicking. But, you know, after the first series, I'm going to take everything in, and then we'll probably start meeting about areas of improvement. And I don't see any major flaws except for guys being over adrenalized, if that's a word. I mean, they're pumped up and they're being over aggressive. And look, man, I've always been a dude in this game that believes that if you can make a mistake, if it's an aggressive mistake, I can live with that. It's the unaggressive mistakes that kind of drive you crazy, you know, where I always tell infielders, if you make a mistake throwing the ball, throw that thing 10 rows into the bleachers. Don't short hop a guy. Make an aggressive mistake. So, you know, young team, they're learning. I expect improvement as the season goes on, definitely. But we are the youngest team in the league, but we're also the hardest playing team in the league. And I think even our ownership saw that after the first game.
4: Late change in the start for Sioux Falls coming up for today. Christian Edwards is going to get the start, a right-hander. Is it a point to where you have to have a certain approach against him, or right now just more worried about yourself?
5: We don't know who these guys are because we haven't seen them. That's the thing about indie ball. You know, you have to be your own best scout as an indie ball player, okay? You don't get, you know, advanced scouting reports. You don't get, the analytics and stuff. You know, you don't know how the human being is going to feel that day. And even though his analytics say one thing, how do you know if the guy didn't go out and get hammered the night before? Like David Wells used to, he could pitch like that, but some guys can't, you know. David Wells was my first roommate in pro ball, and I saw the way he lived his life when he was a youngster. I couldn't believe he could pitch as good as he could, but he did. And sometimes when he felt too good, he didn't pitch worth a crud. It's weird. Everybody's got to know themselves. And the thing is, if I believe that if scouts give players all this information, they become dependent upon them. I found it much better when I played that if I had my own scouting reports on how they pitched me individually, and I trusted myself more than I trusted anybody else. So, I'm just trying to, you know, this is my 44th year in the game, and I'm just trying to share some of my wisdom with these young guys. And sometimes they look at me like they've never heard this stuff, maybe like I got a horn growing out of my head. But if they really think about it, it's really simple stuff that should make sense.
4: Going to be a beautiful day for baseball, Cash. I appreciate your time. Good luck here this afternoon.
5: All right, thanks, Rich. We're going to get them going here.
4: That's Cash Beachum, the hitting coach for the Lincoln Salt Dogs. More of the KFOR at the ballpark pregame show continues after a timeout. This is Lincoln Salt Dogs Baseball.
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0: Hockey at the Ballpark pregame show continues here as we get you all set for first pitch in Game 3 between the Lincoln Salt Dogs and the Sioux Falls Canaries. A great sit down there with Lincoln Salt Dogs hitting coach Cash Beecham as a part of this at the Ballpark pregame show. As we roll forward, it's Elijah Herbel here in the studios of KFOR FM 101.5, 1240 AM, and streaming online at KFORnow.com. It's time for a quick look at the Bryan Health scoreboard. We'll get to that in just a second, but first, the highlights from last night's game. As Rich told you, it was a rain-shortened 2-1 affair last night with Sioux Falls coming away victorious, the game ending in the middle of the eighth inning due to that weather that hit the Lincoln area last night. And this game was slow to start. We didn't get the first run of the game on the board until the top half of the fifth inning. That was a Chris Kweitzer RBI at single, making it 1-0 at Sioux Falls. And Sioux Falls would double their lead an inning later in the top half of the sixth inning. Bases loaded, two outs, the Salt Dogs. A chance to get out of it, but they cannot. Another run comes across the board.
1: Faramillo's next pitch. Fastball, and it's hit right back toward the first base side. It bounces off the foot of Faramillo and into foul territory of the first base side. That's going to be a base hit. That was a smash off the foot of Faramillo, and then it ricocheted in the air, and he couldn't find it. And there's nothing Arboleda could do but come down the line and pick it up in foul territory. So that is going to be a RBI single for Joe Voss, who's now 3-for-3 in the ballgame.
0: So the Salt Dogs, with that chance to get out of it, they let another run come across. That makes it 2-0. But the Salt Dogs, they would spark a little something in the bottom half of the sixth. A runner on second, one out. Mason Minzy steps up to the plate and puts Lincoln on the board.
1: Pitch to Minzy. He swings, and he's going to smack this one into right field, and that'll be a base hit. Being waved around is Graybosch. She's going to try to score. The throw from right field is coming in, not in time, and the Salt Dogs are on the board. Mason Minzy with an RBI single to right field scores Ryan Graybosch, and it's now a 2-1 ball game.
0: Salt Dogs looking to spark a comeback. They couldn't do anything with that one run in the bottom half of the seventh inning, and that was the last opportunity they'd get. As I told you, weather comes into the area in that middle of the eighth inning. The game is called early, and Sioux Falls comes away 2-1 victors. They move to 2-0 on the season, and the Salt Dogs fall to 0-2. The story, maybe for the Salt Dogs, is what could have been if they could have played a full game. Alas, that's not the way that the cookie crumbled, and Salt Dogs fall to 0-2, but a chance to get back right and get their first win of the season on a Sunday afternoon here at Haymarket Park. We are only about 6 minutes away from first pitch between the Salt Dogs and the Canaries. The Salt Dogs, again, as I said, look to get that first win of the season. Before we send it back out to the ballpark, we'll quickly take a look here at the Bryan Health scoreboard and let you know what's going down elsewhere in the American Association today. Only one other game currently in progress as we talk to you right now. That is the game that's going down in Milwaukee as the Milwaukee Milkmen and the Winnipeg Goldeyes battling it out up in Milwaukee. We are just actually getting set to get that one started here. Top half of the first inning set to begin any moment now. Also getting set for first pitch between the Kane County Cougars and the Kansas City Monarchs. This one going down up at Northwestern Medicine Field. The Kansas City Monarchs looking to get one on a Sunday. And finally, the other game we'll be telling you about throughout the afternoon here between the Gary South Shore Railcats and the Lake Country Dockhounds. So those are the three games that are all getting started here at 1 o'clock. We have another game that's getting going at 3 o'clock. That's between the Sioux City Explorers and the Chicago Dogs. Both those teams entering at 1-1, a rubber match in that series. Again, first pitch slated for 3 o'clock in Chicago. And then finally, the Nightcap, a game that I don't think we'll get you updated on, is getting going at 6:06 tonight, the final game in a four-game series between the Fargo-Moorhead Redhawks and the Cleburne Railroaders. Fargo-Moorhead has won the first three. They're looking to get off to a perfect 4-0 start. Again, 6:06, the first pitch down in Cleburne, Texas, between the Fargo-Moorhead Redhawks and the Cleburne Railroaders. We also have Husker softball in action. In about an hour, we have first pitch at Bolin Stadium right there next to Haymarket Park. We'll have updates for you on that game as well throughout the afternoon. Again, we have another Bryan Health scoreboard update coming away at the end of the third inning, and then again during our seventh inning stretch. So plenty of opportunities to get you updated, not just the American Association, but also on Husker softball. That'll do it for me, Elijah Herbel, here in the studios of KFOR. As a part of this At the Ballpark Lincoln Salt Dogs pregame show, it's the Salt Dogs and the Canaries battling it out in Game 3. We're just a couple minutes away from first pitch. We'll step aside and end this pregame show. When we return, we'll send it back out to the Corona Extra broadcast booth at Haymarket Park, where Rich Ray will bring you starting lineups and the first pitch between the Lincoln Salt Dogs and the Sioux Falls Canaries. That's next, right here on KFOR.
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1: Good afternoon, everyone, and it's time once again for Lincoln Salt Dogs Baseball as they play the final game of this three-game series against the Sioux Falls Canaries at Haymarket Park. Good to have you along inside the Corona Extra broadcast booth. Well, as we take a look at our starting lineups for today's ball game, our starting lineups are brought to you by Gene Lilly Surety Bonds. Gene Lilly Surety Bonds is the largest writer of surety bonds in Nebraska. Checking the starting lineups today for the visiting Sioux Falls Canaries, who come in with a mark of 2-0 in the season, managed by Mike Meyer. Leading off and playing center field, number 2, Joe Voss. Batting second and playing left field, number 13, Anthony Sharkus. Batting third in right field, number 35 is Anthony Hall. Batting fourth, the designated hitter, number 36, Josh Raywalt. Batting fifth at shortstop, number 8, Michael Cariali. Batting sixth at first base is number 20, Mike Hart. Batting

Pomares, Otremba, Arboleda, Chatham, Linscott, Morrow, and Biro. And on the mound for Lincoln today will be number 20. This is Hayden Erb. Erb getting his first start of the season for Lincoln Salt Dogs. The starting lineup brought to you by Gene Nelly Surety Bonds, providing surety bond needs since 1965. Thank you for your support of the Salt Dogs. All right, we're ready for this one to get underway. We hope you enjoy it. Stepping in will be Joe Voss to face Erb, who will work out of the stretch. First pitch of today's ball game is going to be in there for a called strike to the knees, and we are underway. 105 is our first pitch, and 80 degrees here at Haymarket Park, with a very strong breeze that is out of the south here this afternoon. Voss went 3-for-3 last night. Here's the 0-1 from Erb. That fastball is going to be outside for ball one. One ball and one strike count on Joe Voss, hitting 750 to begin the year. How about that? Although playing in just one game last night, he was officially 3-for-4 at the plate last night. 1-1 here to Voss. Next pitch, just missed inside. And the count now, 2 balls and a strike. Around the outfield for the Salt Dogs in left field, it is Sam Linscott getting his first action as a Salt Dog this season. Cam Feltz is in center. Tanner Otremba is in right. 2-1 pitch. That's going to be down and in for ball three. 3 balls and a strike. Over at the hot corner, Cale Chatham. Shortstop is Paul Miro. And at second base is Nick Shumpert. Kerry Arboleda is at first. Jacob Morrow seeing his first action in the series. He's doing the catching today for Hayden Erb, who's on the mound. The 3-1 on the way. It's going to be high for ball four, so Joe Voss draws a leadoff walk, and the Canaries have a base runner to begin the contest. Hey, be listening throughout our ball game today as we will announce a participant who will receive a 1 hour free of axe throwing at Arbor Axe House, located at 1821 N Street. We'll be announcing our throw of the game and our winning participant sometime throughout the broadcast here today. Here's Anthony Sharkis, who will step to the plate, the left fielder. First pitch from Erb. He is outside for a ball, so Erb trying to find that strike zone here early as he falls behind in the count. 1 ball and 2 strikes to Anthony Sharkis. Hayden Erb is 6'2", 245. He's out of Phoenix, Arizona. 27 years of age. 1-0 pitch on the way. That is low and away for ball two. 2 balls and 2 strikes here on Sharkis. This is the 5th professional season for Hayden Erb. He spent time in the Tampa Bay Rays and Detroit Tigers organizations. Comes to Lincoln after spending 2025 with the West Michigan Whitecaps and the Lakeland Flying Tigers. Runner goes, and the pitch is going to go all the way to the backstop. But hustling back to go get it is Morrow. It's going to be a stolen base for Joe Voss as he was off and going. And the Canaries have a base runner in scoring position. And Morrow's going to go on out and try to settle down his right-hander and Hayden Erb. The count of 3 balls and no strikes. Anthony Sharkis, who is at the plate, is batting 222 on the season. He is 2-for-9. The Canaries are wearing their yellow tops today and their gray pants, the same attire they have used the entire series. Lincoln with the red tops today with blue lettering, white pants, blue cap with the red bill. 3-0 pitch. That's down low for ball four. So Erb walks the first two batters that he faces. I have to think it's got to be nerves for the youngster making his first appearance with the Salt Dogs. I call him a youngster, although he has played pro ball for a while now. So we'll see if he can settle in as he's going to face right fielder Anthony Hall. Hall, a left-handed batter. Erb, first pitch to Hall. Swung on, and it's a slow roller out to second. Might be two. Shepard had trouble with it. He's going to pick it up and throw it on over to first to record the out. So Hall grounds out to second base and ends up being a productive out for the Canaries as the runners are now at second and third with one away. Hey, fans, don't forget to keep up with all the Salt Dogs games at home and on the road on the league streaming service, AABaseball.tv, which can be found online, in the App Store, or on your favorite streaming devices like Roku and Amazon Fire TV. Josh Raywald, the designated hitter, stepping in. First pitch. Fastball at the knees on the inside corner. Strike one. No balls and a strike to Raywald. He's batting 167. His one hit that he has in 6 at-bats of the series with a solo home run back on Friday night. 0-1 pitch from Erb. Fastball misses low and away. The count evens up now.

0: one ball and one strike. Herb can, he can dial it up there. That last pitch at 94, just off the corner. So he's got very good velocity. He's trying to find the strike zone here early. One ball and one strike on Josh Raywalt. Next pitch from Herb. Fastball down and in. Ball two. Two balls and a strike with Michael Curiali to bat next. Josh Raywalt out of Apple Valley, Minnesota. Tall left-handed batter, 6'7", 250. Comes the 2-1 pitch. Off speed and high. It's the count now 3-1. Now Herb facing his fourth batter of the contest, and he has delivered just a total of two strikes so far. 3-1. Next pitch. Swung on and fouled off to the left side, out of play. So we'll do it again here with a count of 3-2. After this game wraps up today, off day for Lincoln tomorrow before they open up a four-game series beginning on Tuesday morning against the Sioux City Explorers. It'll be a Tuesday, Wednesday, Thursday set, but a doubleheader on Wednesday. 3-2 pitch. Swung on, broken bat, foul ball left side, out of play. And Raywalt will head on back to the dugout and get another piece of lumber. Okay, off day for Lincoln tomorrow. And then on Tuesday, it'll be an 11:05 first pitch. No radio coverage for that. We'll have it, though, on AABaseball.tv. Is that the annual LPS Kids Day, where the fifth graders from Lincoln Public Schools will come on out and take in the ball game. There'll be about 5,000 fifth graders that'll be here coming up on Tuesday morning. They'll be extremely excited to be out of the classroom. It's always fun. 3-2 on Raywalt. Herb's next pitch. Swung on and fouled out of play to the left once more. So, good battle here between Hayden Herb and Josh Raywalt. It's going to get hot later this afternoon, as the high temperature in Lincoln today is anticipated to be at 94. Our game time, first pitch was 80. 3-2. Off-speed bouncing ball toward first. Arboleda is going to step on first. Now throw home, and not in time. The run's going to score. So Arboleda fielded the ball. Looked like initially he thought about going home, then decided to step on first and then throw home. He recorded the out, but the run does score in the play. So Raywalt with a RBI ground out. And it puts the Canaries up by the score of 1-0. So Voss scores. Sharkus is over to first, or to third, I beg your pardon. Two away as Michael Curiali steps to the plate. First pitch is swung on a miss, strike one. No balls, one strike on Michael Curiali. Second game, he's played shortstop in this series. Batting 143 here on the early season. Here's the 0-1. Swung on a miss. So Herb ahead of the count here at no balls and two strikes. So Hayden Herb trying to minimize the damage here and get out of this top of the first inning. 0-2 to count. Herb ready, and now the pitch. And swung on a miss. Strike three at a breaking ball to end the inning. So Herb battles back, gets a strikeout. And that'll do it for the Canaries. But Sioux Falls scores one run and does it without a hit. There were no errors and one runner left on base. After half inning, Sioux Falls 1, Lincoln coming to bat when we return on KFOR and online at KFORnow.com.
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6: We go to the bottom of the first at Haymarket Park. 1-0, the Sioux Falls Canaries with the lead. As able to score was Joe Boss on Josh Raywalt's RBI ground out to first base to put the Canaries in front. So as we go to the bottom of the first inning, the first three batters for the Lincoln Salt Dogs will be Cam Phelps, Nick Shumpert, and Jairo Pomares. Here's the defensive arrangement this afternoon for the Sioux Falls Canaries. In left field today is Anthony Sharkus. In center is Joe Voss. And over in right field, it is Anthony Hall. Who's the outfielders for the Canaries. And a look at the infielders for Sioux Falls. Over at third base is Chris Quitzer. Michael Chiarelli played short. Over at second base is Jalen Greer. At first base, Mike Hart. T.J. Rockerbaumer is doing the catching for Christian Edwards, who's on the mound. He'll face Cam Phelps. And the first pitch to Phelps in the bottom of the first inning was in there for a called strike. No balls, one strike on Cam Phelps, who's batting .429 to begin the year. He has one home run and four runs batted in. He hit a grand slam on Friday night. The 0-1. Phelps watches it go high and outside for a ball. They count now 1-1 here on Cam Phelps. Christian Edwards, 6'3", 210-pound right-hander from Hartsell, Alabama. Played his college ball at Jacksonville State. 1-1. And Phelps swings and fouls it off to the left side. We count now 1-2 on Phelps. Windy Sunday afternoon in Lincoln, Nebraska. 1-2 the count. Next pitch. And Phelps hits a bouncer up over the mound, and it will be in the center field for a base hit. Cam Phelps able to position that one right over the mound and just beyond the second and shortstop's reach. And a leadoff single for Phelps. So that's going to bring to the plate the second baseman and number four, Nick Shumpert. Shumpert still looking for his first hit of the season. He is hitless in 7 at-bats. Keep an eye on Phelps over at first base. The speedster gets his lead. Edwards is set. First pitch. Shumpert takes a fastball outside, ball one. 1-1, no strikes to count. Initially, coming into the series, the Canaries had penciled in Garrett Martin to start this ball game. 1-0 the count. And the next pitch, Phelps goes outside. Throw on down to second base and sliding in feet first is Phelps with a stolen base. For Phelps, his third stolen base of the season. And now the game tying run is in scoring position here in the bottom of the first. He's fun to watch run the base paths. 2-0 here on Nick Shumpert. So now, situational hitting. We talked with Cash Beecham, the hitting coach for Lincoln, and are at the ballpark pregame show, and he talked about how Salt Dogs need to be more efficient when it comes to situational hitting. Shumpert swings and misses, and the count now 2-1. What he means by that is like just that, a situation to where you got a runner at second, nobody out, and your job, get him over to third base. And that means making contact with the baseball on the right side of the diamond. 2-1 pitch. Shumpert swings and pops this one in the air out of play to our right. The count evens. It's now 2-2. 2-2 on Nick Shumpert. Runner at second. Nobody out. Bottom of the first. Lincoln trailing the Sioux Falls Canaries 1-0. as Lincoln has tomorrow off. Sioux Falls returns home and will open up a four-game series with the Lake Country Dockhounds beginning tomorrow. Feltz goes. 2-2 swung on and hit in the air towards center field. Feltz slid headfirst in the third. He's got to get back up and retreat. As the ball is caught out in left field, Feltz does get back to second base. That's the first out of the inning as Anthony Sharp just makes the catch out in left. So one down here in the bottom of the first for the designated hitter, Jairo Pomares, coming to the plate. Pomares batting 143. He's 1-for-7. And he has been moved to the designated hitting position for this ball game. Pomares, good physical specimen, but struggled a little bit in the left field in the first two ball games. He will swing and hit this one up the middle in the center field for a base hit. Feltz being waved around third. He will score easily, and the Salt Dogs tie the ball game on the RBI single by Jairo Pomares. Just able to reach out and make contact with Pomares and hit right back up the middle. So a good response by Lincoln offensively. And that's a positive for Lincoln to see as well, because after the first two ball games, Salt Dogs came in with the lowest batting average in the American Association over two games. And a couple of hits here improves that here for the Salt Dogs. Here's Tanner Otremba, who will step to the plate, the right fielder. Otremba looking for his first hit of the season. Stretched by Edwards, and the pitch. Otremba takes a breaking ball outside ball one. It's kind of odd to say that Tanner Otremba has no hits so far in the year, as he hit two home runs during the spring training and exhibition against the Sioux City Explorers, and has had a couple of deep fly ball outs against Sioux Falls in this series. The 1-0. Down in the dirt, good block by the catcher, Rockenbauer. Rockenbauer able to block that and keep it near. And the count's on Tanner Otremba now, two balls and no strikes. As I mentioned, coming up on Tuesday is LPS Kids Day. It'll also be Triple Play Tuesday here at Haymarket Park, sponsored by Solarion. And Team Poster Giveaway, which is sponsored by Fire Spring and Slim Chickens. Get your tickets, saltdogs.com. 11:05 start Tuesday morning. 2-0 on Tanner Otremba. The pitch. He swings and misses, had a big cut. And they count out two balls and one strike. 2-1 to the Salt Dog right fielder. Trimba takes his time, he catches breath here, and now will step back in the box. Pomares with a light lead at first. The 2-1. Otremba swinging and miss, snap throw back down to first, and laying out to keep it from going down the right field line was Mike Hart. Back safely is Pomares. It's the count. Two balls and two strikes on Tanner Otremba. 1-1 tie. We're in the bottom of the first inning. Time called by Otremba. Today that we've seen it happen so many times that if you hit the ball well to the outfield today from center field toward left, it's going to have a chance to push to that foul pole in left field. 2-2 to count. Here's the pitch. Otremba swings, and he fouls this one out of play. The count stays put here at 2-2. So Otremba making Edwards work here. Edwards already at 15 pitches. 2-2 pitch. That's high and outside. Now the count goes full. 3-2 on Otremba. Although the pitch clock hasn't been violated yet, the pace here in the spot of first is quite slow. 3-2 pitch. Runner goes, swung on a foul back. The count stays put here at 3-2 on Otremba. 3:35 to left. 3:56 to left center. 4:03 to the power alley left of straightaway center. 3:95 to straightaway center. 400 to the power alley in right center, 342 to the right center gap, and then 325 down the right field line. 3-2 as the runner goes. Low and away, ball four. So Otremba with a good at-bat, fouls off some pitches, able to work his way on base. And the Salt Dogs have runners at first and second with one away here in the bottom of the first inning. And it's going to bring up Lincoln's first baseman and Kerry Arboleda. Arboleda has homered already this season. Pitch to Arboleda will miss. Count one ball and no strikes. Want to know the count? Next pitch misses. And now the count at 2-0. 2-0 on Arboleda, who's batting 286. 2-0 pitch. On the outside corner for a strike. And that'll make the count now to go to 2-1. Edwards works that first base side of the pitching rubber. And the next pitch to Arboleda. He swings and pops this one in the air to the right side. Now it's going to be out of play. That's the count. We'll even up here at 2 balls and 2 strikes. So the Salt Dogs making Edwards work here in the first inning. Pomaris at second. Otremba's at first. One run is in. And now a pitch clock violation on Edwards. So that's going to be a ball. And now the count will go full. 3 balls and 2 strikes on Kerry Arboleda. Edwards ready. 3-2 as the runners go. Swung on, bouncing ball, and it's going to be backhanded. It's short, and there will be no play. That'll be an infield single for Kerry Arboleda. The runners were on the move, and in ranging to his right was Michael Kiriale. And he took it off the second hop, deep at the hole at short. If he was going to have a play, his only hope would be to go to third base. But with the runners moving, there was no play to be had. And so time is going to be called here. And we're going to see pitching coach for Sioux Falls, Thomas Dormany, who is actually one of the top pitchers for the Canaries as well, was the starter on Friday night. Make a mound visit. Hope you're enjoying our broadcast of Lincoln Salt Dogs Baseball. As we're going to see Cale Chatham come to the plate. Once again, 11:05 start coming up on Tuesday morning, and no radio coverage. We're back at it for a 5:35 doubleheader on Wednesday against Sioux City and the Explorers. So Cale Chatham will now come to the plate. Playing third base today. Chatham is a left-handed batter. A chance to put Salt Dogs in front. Pitch in there for a strike. Cale Chatham batting 250 on the air, 1-for-4, and he's looking for his first run batted in. Here's the stretch by Edwards in the pitch. Chatham takes a fastball, low and away. Count evens up here at 1 ball and 1 strike. Fastball missed, low and away at 92 miles per hour. Pomaris is at third, Otremba at second, and Arboleda at first base. 1-1 the count here on Chatham. And now the pitch. Swung on and foul back. Good swing by Chatham, just got a piece of it. The count now goes to 1 ball and 2 strikes. Sam Linscott awaits next. A base hit here would give Lincoln its first lead in a game against Sioux Falls early in a contest. Here's a bouncer on the right side, slowly backhanded and pushed the throw home. It's going to get away. One run is in. Kamara scores. Also scored on the play will be Otremba. And the Salt Dogs now lead it by a score of 3-1. It's going to be a fielder's choice, which is going to score Pomaris. So this is going to be ruled as a hit and an error. A hit for Chatham and an RBI. And then Tanner Trimba will come in on the air. So Salt Dogs sniff the lead here as they lead it by a score of 3-1. Here's Sam Linscott. First pitch to Linscott is swung on and fouled off at home plate. No balls and a strike to the right-handed hitting Linscott. Linscott's got some pop in his bat. In the exhibition game at Sioux City last Saturday, he hit a home run. 6'3", 215 pounds. He's out of Marysville, Washington. Played his college ball at Lewis and Clark State. 28 years of age is Linscott. Next pitch. Swung on and popped in the air right side. That'll find the seats out of play. And the count on Linscott now. No balls and two strikes. So a 3-1 Lincoln Salt Dogs lead here at the bottom of the first inning. And making Christian Edwards work as he's now up to 29 pitches. If Linscott reaches, we'll see Jacob Morrow coming up next. Edwards now ready. 0-2 pitch on the way. Linscott check swing that hit his wrist. Linscott was hit by the pitch, and he'll be awarded first base. So getting aboard the tough way is the Salt Dog left fielder, Linscott. That pitch in and just caught him across the knuckles. That stings. So that's going to load the bases with one away, and it's going to bring up catcher Jacob Morrow. Morrow, a newcomer to Lincoln, but familiar with the American Association as he did some catching last year for the Cleburne Railroaders. First pitch to Morrow, and that'll be at the top of the zone for a strike. 0-1 tomorrow, 6'2", 200 pounds. He's out of Warrington, Oregon. Played his college ball for Washington State. 23 years of age is Jacob Morrow. Trying to extend the lead, the 0-1. Swung on and fouled back. The count on Morrow now, no balls and two strikes. Salt Dogs have played at 3 after giving up 1 in the top half of the inning. Oh, and 2 the count here on Jacob Morrow. Edwards ready. Now the 0-2. Morrow takes the breaking ball up and in. Now 1 ball and 2 strikes. As mentioned, Edwards was not initially scheduled to be the pitcher in this ballgame until the decision was made after last night's contest to put him in place of Garrett Martin, who they're going to move back a day or two. Here's the 1-2. Swing and a miss and a fastball for strike 3. So Edwards gets a strikeout, his first, and there are 2 down here in the bottom of the first inning. And that's going to break to the plate. The shortstop, Paul Myro. So Lincoln will bat all night of their batters here in the first inning. As Myro will come to the plate now. Myro looking for his first hit of the year. He is 0-6. He's drawn 1 walk. He has scored 1 run. Edwards now ready. Pitch to Myro. Swung on. Ground ball toward third. Glove cleanly. And the throw is across in time from Chris Quitzer. As that will retire the side. That's going to do it for the Salt Dogs, but Lincoln puts up 3 runs, and they do so on a total of 4 hits. There was 1 error, and there were 3 runners left on base. After 1, Lincoln leads it 3-1. More coming up in a moment on KFOR and online at KFORnow.com.
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6: One inning complete from Haymarket Park on this Sunday afternoon, and the Lincoln Salt Dogs have a 3-1 lead over the Sioux Falls Canaries. As Lincoln sent 9 batters to the plate in the first and had 4 hits, helped out by an error, and all 3 runs were earned in that sequence. So 3-1 as Hayden Erb, who was trailing at the end of the top of the first inning, now will step up on the rubber and have a 2-run cushion. He'll be facing 6, 7, and 8 in the order of Mike Hart, Chris Quitzer, and Jalen Greer. The earliest point at any time this season that the Lincoln Salt Dogs have a lead. And they do so going in here to the top of the second inning. And a look on out what's going on for the press box at Haymarket Park. Good to have everybody with us here today. Here's Mike Hart. First pitch. Hart takes it high for a ball. 1-0, no strikes to Hart. Played on Friday night. And he went 2-for-3, so he's batting 667 on the air. Herb's 1-0 pitch. And that's in there for a strike. And count evens. It's now 1-1. 1-0, 1-strike on Mike Hart. Next offering from Herb. Good breaking ball. Swung and a missed. The count now goes to a ball and 2 strikes. One and two on Hart and calls time. Last year, Hayden Erb pitched for West Michigan and the Whitecaps in the Midwest League. High A for the Detroit Tigers. Went 3-1. With a 3.12 ERA in 40 and a third innings. Here comes the 1-2 pitch. Check swing. Did he go? Yes, he did for strike 3. So Mike Hart could not hold up, but he strikes out. That's the first out of the inning and the second strikeout recorded by Hayden Erb on the afternoon. So one down. As that will now bring to the plate the third baseman, number 9, Chris Quitzer. Quitzer's batting 667, 2-for-3 in the first couple games of the series. Here's a pitch inside for a ball. 1-0 to Quitzer, the former Cleburne Railroader. One ball and no strikes. Next pitch. Swung on, a hit on the ground towards second. Shepard's got it. He'll toss it on over to Arboleda, and they're 2 down. So nicely done by the Salt Dogs. Jalen Greer will be coming to the plate now. Greer played on Friday night, had the night off last night. First pitch from Herb is in there for a strike. 0-1 here on Jalen Greer. Herb ready. Next offering on the way. Breaking ball swung on, hit in the air. And Feltz on the move over in the gap reaches up, and he'll make the catch, and that's going to retire the side. A much cleaner inning for Hayden Urban the second as he sets down the Canaries in order. Three up and three down. We play an inning and a half at Haymarket Park, where Lincoln leads Sioux Falls 3-1. More in a moment on KFOR and online at KFORnow.com.
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4: Back at Haymarket Park, we go to the bottom of the second inning. A 3-1 Lincoln Salt Dogs lead, and after Hayden Erb gave up a run in the top half of the first, able to retire the Canaries in order in the second inning. And so Lincoln will try to extend the lead here in the bottom of the second after sending 9 batters to the plates in the first inning and plating 3 runs off 4 hits with an error. And it'll be Feltz, Shubert, and Pomares against Christian Edwards. Cam Feltz singled, stole a base, scored a run in the first inning off an RBI single by Jairo Pomares. So Feltz steps back in, trying to get things going once again for Lincoln. Christian Edwards winds and delivers the first pitch. High and outside, ball one. 1-1, no strikes to Cam Feltz. Nick Shumpert will bat next. Edwards now delivers. Next pitch is going to be low. Count now, 2-0. 2 balls, no strikes. Next pitch on its way. And Feltz swings and fouls it off in the batter's box. Count now, 2-1. Been a very busy weekend in Lincoln athletically with major sporting events. Lincoln Salt Dogs opening up their season with a 3-game set with the Sioux Falls Canaries. Immediately to our left at Boland Stadium, the Lincoln Softball Regional. This pitch is fouled off at home plate. It's now 2-2. Where the Nebraska Cornhuskers are getting set to go up against Grand Canyon. And Grand Canyon will have to beat Lincoln twice to deny the Huskers the Lincoln Regional Championship. Here's a pitch high. 3-2 to Cam Feltz. And the Big Ten Track and Field Championships have been taking place here in Lincoln this weekend as well. So a lot of high competitive competition. 3-2 pitch to Feltz. He swings and hits it in the air and slices it foul out of play to the left side. His count stays at 3-2. Last night, a rain-shortened contest that saw Sioux Falls win 2-1 when the game was called midway through the eighth inning. Comes the 3-2 pitch. Feltz swings and hits this ball in the air toward the left center field gap. Tagged pretty well, but coming on over from left, reaching up and making the catch shy of the track is Anthony Sharkus for out number one. So Feltz flies out to left. One down here in the bottom of the second inning. We'll remind fans that coming up on Wednesday, it'll be a doubleheader here at Haymarket Park when the Lincoln Salt Dogs take on the Sioux City Explorers beginning at 5:35. And part of the promotions on Wednesday night include Wiener Wednesday, sponsored by Fairbury Brand Hot Dogs. You can get $2 hot dogs and play baseball bingo, part of that doubleheader. Nick Shumpert at the plate, swings and fouls this one down the right side. Out of play, up on the berm. We count no balls and a strike. Also Wednesday night will be Builders Appreciation Night, and that's sponsored by Sampson Construction. It's always a well-attended evening. Pair of 7-inning ball games on Wednesday beginning at 5:35 right here at Haymarket Park against the Sioux City Explorers. 0-1 pitch. Shumpert takes it high. The count evens up at 1-1. One out, nobody on. We're in the bottom of the second. Lincoln leading Sioux Falls 3-1.

0: 1-1 pitch. Breaking ball high and inside. 2-1 the count. Recognizing our umpires today, John Maxwell is down at third base. Trent Delmont is at first, and Alex Perry is our home plate umpire this afternoon. 2-1 pitch, and Shumpert fouls it off to the right side. And the count evens up here on Shumpert at 2 balls and 2 strikes. A good conversation with Cash Beecham, the hitting coach for Lincoln Salt Dogs earlier today, and showing a lot of enthusiasm and high expectations for this squad as this pitch is swung and a miss for strike three. So Edwards with his second strikeout. And there are two down here in the Lincoln second inning. He's going to bring the designated hitter, Hyrel Pomares. Pomares, 1-for-1 with an RBI single back in the first inning, which tied the game at that point. Then he would later come around and score on Cale Chatham's infield single. Comes the first pitch. Down and in to Pomares. 1-ball and 0 strikes. Edwards rocks back and delivers. Pomares swings and pops it in the air. Left side, foul territory. Quitzer over near the Lincoln dugout. He'll reach up and he'll make the catch, as that's going to retire the side. So that'll do it for Lincoln in the second. They're set down in order. 3 up and 3 down. We've played 2 completed at Haymarket Park. Salt Dogs still leads Sioux Falls 3-1. 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
0: Welcome back to Haymarket Park. Rich Ray with you in the Corona Extra broadcast booth as we go to the top of the third inning. Lincoln Salt Dogs lead the Sioux Falls Canaries by the score of 3-1. 3 runs, 4 hits, and no errors for the Salt Dogs. 1 run, no hits, and 1 error for the Sioux Falls Canaries. As Hayden Erb will get ready to go back to work. And as he set down the Canaries in order in the second inning, and after walking the first 2 batters that he has faced, Erb has retired the next 6. I look on out at the state capitol of the great state of Nebraska here at Haymarket Park as we get ready for the top of the third inning. TJ Rockerbomber will lead things off. Seen his first action in the series. Left-handed hitting catcher. Hayden Erb's first pitch. Breaking ball swung on a hit in the air toward right field. Tanner Otremba moving over, but Feltz comes over from center. He'll reach up. He'll make the catch, and there's one away. That's 7 in a row set down by Hayden Erb. Well, fans, from the first pitch to the last out, Carbless is your game day companion. Smooth, bold flavor, and a ready-to-drink can. Perfect for

0: enjoying all the action from the stands. Crack one open and make the most of every inning, every play, and every moment at the ballpark with Carbless. Bold flavor in every sip. One away for top of the order, Joe Voss. And he'll take a fastball from Herb in there for a strike. The ball's in the strike to Voss with Anthony Shark is to bat next. Herb looks much more relaxed than he did in that first inning. Here's the 0-1. And that breaking ball misses down and in for a ball. Count now one ball and one strike. Manager James Frisby has announced his probable starting pitchers for the upcoming series against the Sioux City Explorers. Here's the 1-1. Down and in for a ball. It's now two balls and a strike. On Tuesday morning, Lincoln is going to give the ball to right-handed pitcher Harold Cortillo, who just returned to the States after competing in the playoffs in the Puerto Rican Winter League. 2-1 pitch. Breaking ball on the outside corner for strike two. Then on the doubleheader coming up on Wednesday, left-hander Ryan Rembez, who faced one batter and got a strikeout last night, will start game one. Foster Pace returning for the Sol Dogs after being here 2 years ago. Here's a check swing, and holding up was Voss, and the count goes 3-2. Foster Pace will pitch in the second game of the doubleheader on Wednesday night. And then on Thursday, in the 6:35 contest, back to Lincoln opening day starter Greg Lokinen. Next pitch swung on and hit in the air toward right field. Tanner Otrimba will come in and give way to Cam Phelps, and Phelps makes the catch. And there are two down. That ball got held up in the breeze. On another day, it's probably out of here. But the breeze blew that one back in the ballpark. And the Salt Dogs able to make the catch. So two away, and it's going to bring Anthony Sharkus to the plate now. Sharkus drew a walk back in the first inning, and they got stranded over at third base. Herb with the first pitch to Sharkus. Fastball that just missed off the corner. They count out one ball and no strikes. If Sharkus reaches, it'll be Anthony Hall coming up next. 3-1 Salt Dogs, top of the third inning. Here's the 1-0. And that breaking ball was low and away. They count out two balls and no strikes on Anthony Sharkus. Wind is picked up once again. Starting to swirl a little bit here. Comes the 2-0 pitch. Swung on and fouled back to our right, out of play. They count out two balls and a strike. Well, next weekend, Lincoln will be on the road in Sioux City. Although they play four home with Sioux City next week, then they will go play three in Sioux City next weekend for the Salt Dogs' first official road trip of the regular season. And to our left at Boland Stadium, could be a weekend where the Husker softball team may be potentially hosting a super regional. 2-1 the count here on Anthony Sharkus. The next pitch, breaking ball that just missed outside. And now the count goes to 3-1. Also, for the sports fans for the university, who the Salt Dogs share this particular ballpark with, the Nebraska baseball team. See where the Huskers will end up postseason-wise. 3-1 pitch hit in the air to left center field, and it drops in for a hit. Linsky comes on over to cut it off. Quickly, we'll get it back in. And that will be a two-out single for Anthony Sharkus. Sharkus got something he could handle. It's about belt high, and he turned on it. So the inning will continue for right fielder Anthony Hall. Hall 0 for 1. He grounded out to second base his first time around. Herb is ready. First pitch. And it's in there for a strike. Dropped down at the last moment and was able to catch the strike zone. It's a count on Anthony Hall. No balls in the strike. If he reaches, Josh Raywalt would be next. 3-1 Lincoln. Top of the third. 0-1 on the way. breaking ball stayed up. Count even here at 1-1. One ball, one strike. Herb ready for the next pitch. That's high. Count out two balls and a strike. Talked a little about Herb and his professional experience and affiliated ball. The Detroit organization last year throws on back to first to chase the runner back. In 2024, Herb pitched for the Montgomery Biscuits in the Southern League, Double A for the Tampa Bay Rays. 27 appearances he had for Montgomery. 2-1 the count. Next pitch, runner goes. It's high. The throw from Morrow on down, and it's going to be not in time. Stolen base for Anthony Sharkus. Morrow got up, got rid of it quickly, but the throw was a little bit to the shortstop side of second base as Morrow took that throw and tried to slap down the tag, but Sharkus got the feet in there right before the tag was applied. So runner at second, two away, and a three-ball, one-strike count here on Anthony Hall. Next pitch from Herb. Swung on a miss at a breaking ball down low. It's the count full here, 3-2, and Herb is one pitch away from getting out of the inning. Hayden Herb, H-A-D-E-N, and Herb is spelled E-R-B-E, but pronounced Herb. Three, two pitch. And that's just high for ball four. Try to get to the top of the zone and dump it in, but just missed. So it's a two-out walk. Third walk given up by Herb. And the inning will continue now for the designated hitter, number 36, Josh Raywald. Raywald drove in a run with a ground out back in the first inning. So he's 0-1. But a batter that you certainly have to be careful with if you're Herb. Here's the pitch. Raywald takes this one for a strike. It's 0-1. Raywald's got good pull power, but with his upper body strength, if he gets one up in the zone that he can go the other way with, he can poke it quite a ways, especially on a day like today where the wind is blowing out toward the left field foul pole. But one pitch. Down and in for ball one. One ball, one strike. The next pitch from Hayden Herb will be his 50th. Sharkus is at second and Hall is at first. Comes the 1-1 pitch. And that is just low. Didn't miss by much. Count now 2-1. Husker baseball team will be in the Big Ten baseball tournament next weekend as the number 2 seed. And will be in a regional, and a lot of talk about whether the Husker baseball team will be able to host a regional tournament. 2-1 pitch. Swung on, a hit in the air toward left, slicing over by the foul pole, and this one is going to be gone. It's a three-run home run for Josh Raywald. Just as I talked about a moment ago, he's got that upper body strength and went the other way, and as the wind blew the ball that direction, Sam Linscott could not chase it down. He ran out of room, and a three-run homer has put the Canaries back in front. It's now 4-3. Second home run of the season for Josh Raywald, and he has driven in all four of the Canaries' runs here this afternoon.
1: Come back to Waltz, the shortstop, Michael Curiali.
0: So now 4-3 in favor of the Canaries. That'll bring Michael Curiali to the plate, and he fouls off the first pitch. No balls and one strike. Four runs for Sioux Falls on two hits. Both those hits have come this inning. This ball swung on and poked in the left field. That'll be a base hit. Curiali with a two-out single. And that will extend the inning here for the Canaries. Like a breaking ball that was just over the heart of the plate.
1: The first baseman, Mike Hart.
0: So it'll bring first baseman Mike Hart to the plate now. Hart 0-1, struck out swinging his first time. The pitch. And it's in there for a strike. No balls, one strike to Mike Hart. 4-3. Sioux Falls with the lead here in the top of the third inning. the 0-1 pitch. And that misses inside. Count evens up here on Mike Hart. It's now 1-1. And manager James Frisbee quickly calls for time, and he is going to make a walk on out to the mound to chat with his right-hander. Talking about that upcoming series with the Sioux City Explorers, the final game of the series will be on Thursday night, the 21st. And it's a 6:35 first pitch. Thursday is Thirsty Thursday, sponsored by Pepsi Cola of Lincoln. Fans can get $2 off draft beers and Pepsi fountain sodas, and can also purchase $4 select tall boys. And then Thursday night also will be the Nebraska Game and Parks night. And James Frisbee just got tossed out of the ballgame as he was arguing balls and strikes with the home plate umpire and Alex Perry. So James Frisbee is going nose to nose with Alex Perry after getting tossed, letting him have it and getting his 2 cents in. So James Frisbee is back behind home plate here and continuing to argue his case. And so that'll be his first ejection here of the season. And he'll get a few more last words in before he will exit. And that meeting to the mound, the intent of that was to just more or less get after the umpire and Alex Perry. So now Cash Beecham will take over the managerial duty. And Frizz has his equipment bag and he's headed on back to the clubhouse. So they'll wait for him to make his way down the tunnel before he'll be able to resume things. It's one thing if anybody knows about James Frisbee is that he will come with a lot of energy and he will stick up for his players and will do so in a fashion that is very emotional. All right, so the count is 1-1-1 here on Mike Hart. Next pitch. Swung on and fouled off at home plate. So the count now goes to 1-2 on Hart. 4-3, Sioux Falls with the lead. And we're in the top of the third inning. Stretch by Herb. Long pause. Now the pitch. Curveball, swung and a miss, strike three to end the inning. So Herb gets out of it. He records his third strikeout. That's going to do it for the Canaries. However, Sioux Falls recaptures the lead, scoring 3 runs, courtesy of the 3-run home run by Josh Raywald. There were a total of 3 hits, there were no errors, and 1 runner left on base. We played 2.5. Sioux Falls leading Lincoln 4-3. 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

swings and fouls this one back to the screen. You count no balls in one strike. 0-1 here on Otremba. 4-5-6 for Lincoln. Otremba, Arboleda, and Chatham in the bottom of this third inning. Comes the 0-1 pitch on the way. It's outside. It's now 1-1. This ballgame's kind of got a pace and a feel to it today that's different than the other two. The other two games were relatively quickly paced playing games. Good pitching, good defense. It was the 1-1. Otremba takes it high. Counting out two balls and a strike. This one here today, seen plenty of runs here early. 4-3 the score. One homer by Josh Raywalt of Sioux Falls, his second of the season. Comes the wind in the 2-1 pitch. Otremba takes a fastball on the inside corner for a strike. And they count out 2-2 on Tanner Otremba. Otremba still looking for that first hit of the weekend. After calling time, he will step back in the box. Two balls and two strikes. Comes the next pitch. Breaking ball outside into the backstop. The count will go full. Tanner Otremba, a Parker, Colorado native. It's the home, if I am correct, the Parker Pheasants, I believe, is the high school in Colorado. 15th round draft pick of the San Francisco Giants in the 2022 draft, 26 years of age. Next pitch, swung on and fouled off to the right side, out of play. The count stays at 3-2. Played college ball for the Arizona Wildcats, and he was acquired by Lincoln via a trade after playing 69 games for Winnipeg's Goldeyes last year. Prior to that, he was with the Eugene Emeralds in the High A League with the San Francisco Giants. Next pitch, Otremba hits a bouncing ball toward third. Quitzer has it. He'll toss it across, and it's in time. And that is out number one. One up and one down for Lincoln here in the bottom of the third inning. And that's going to bring up the first baseman and Kerry Arboleda. So once again, the series against the Sioux City Explorers coming up this week. 4 games in 3 days. And they begin Tuesday morning at 11:05, Wednesday a 5:35 doubleheader, 2 7-inning games, and then Thursday a 6:35 first pitch. Here's Arboleda, who's 1-for-1, and he will bounce one foul over on the left side, 0-1. So after the ejection of manager James Frisbee, Cash Beecham is now coaching down at third base, and Mason Ross still down over at first. The ball's in a strike here on Kerry Arboleda. Next pitch. Check swing, did he go? And they will say, no, he did not. Trent Delmont says that he held up. So the count's even up here, 1-1, 1-1. Sioux Falls got a run in the first. Lincoln answered with 3 in the bottom half of the first inning. Here's the 1-1. Swung on, and a bouncer left side through the hole, base hit. Kerry Arboleda has got his second hit of the ball game. He's got a pair of singles. And Lincoln's got a base runner aboard here in the bottom of the third with one away. So with one down, it's going to bring up third baseman Cale Chatham. Chatham is 1-for-1. An RBI single by Chatham in the first inning. So the game-tying run down at first base. Still early here. We're in the bottom of the third. Stretched by Edwards. And the pitch to Chatham. Fastball down low. Ball one. 1-0 to Cale Chatham. Sam Linscott will be next. 1-0 the count. Next pitch. Swung on and popped in the air. Shallow left. Coming in, looking up, reaching up, and making the catch will be Anthony Sharkus. And there are two down. Chatham just got underneath that one. That's the second out of the inning. So they'll bring up the left fielder, Sam Linscott. Linscott drew a walk back in the first inning. Reminder, at the end of this half inning, we will be sending things back to our KFOR studios in Lincoln, where Elijah Herbel will have a Bryan Health scoreboard update for us. It's coming up after the end of the third. Stretch by Edwards, and the pitch. Linscott taking for a strike. No balls and one strike to Sam Linscott. Linscott, I beg your pardon, I said he walked in the first inning. He was hit by a pitch.

0: already took a pitch right across the knuckles of the hands. No balls and a strike. Next pitch. Swung on and hit in the air toward right center field. That's going to drop for a base hit. Arboleda's around second. He's on his way to third. And Cash Beachum wants to wave him around. Now holds him up. And it'll be a double for Sam Linscott. So Linscott doubles. And Arboleda stops at third. So runners are at second and third now with two away. And it's going to bring catcher Jacob Morrow to the plate. Morrow 0 for 1. He struck out swinging back in the first inning. So good to see Linscott get his first hit as a Salt Dog. Let's see if Morrow can deliver here to try to get this game tied up. Edwards ready at the pitch. Morrow takes it down low. Good block by Rockerbomber. The count, one ball and no strikes. After seeing the 6-5 ball game in 10 innings Friday night, a 2-1 rain-shortened 8-8 game last night. 4-3 in this one. We're in the bottom of the third. 1-0 pitch. Morrow takes it on the outside corner for a strike. Count evens up on Jacob Morrow. It's now 1-1. Lincoln has out-hit the Canaries 6-3 so far this afternoon. One ball and one strike to count. Edwards' next pitch. And that's down low. Another good stop by Rockerbomber to keep it out in front of him. The count now goes to 2-1. With the pitch count starting to increase for both these starters, we will probably see plenty of action out of the bullpens here this afternoon. Edwards now up to 66 pitches here in the third inning. Two balls and a strike to Jacob Morrow. Here's the next pitch. That's high. We count 3-1. If Morrow could reach, then Paul Miro would be next. Sioux Falls Canaries finished third in the West Division last year and then able to qualify for the Miles Cup World Finals before falling to Kane County. 3-1. That fastball on the inside corner for a strike. The count now full, 3-2. Morrow kind of turned his body away from that one. But Alex Perry says it caught the inside part of the plate. Full count, 3 balls and 2 strikes on Jacob Morrow. Edwards has got his sign. Here's the 3-2 pitch. Swung on and hit in the air towards center field. Floating back, reaching up, and chasing it down, making the catch is Joe Voss, as that will retire the side. So that's going to do it for Lincoln as the Salt Dogs threaten but are unable to score in the third. No runs, 2 hits, no errors, 2 runners left on base. We played 3 complete. Sioux Falls is leading Lincoln by a score of 4-3. Let's send things back to our KFOR studios here in Lincoln. Elijah Herbel has a Bryant Health scoreboard update.
1: Thanks, Rich. This is Elijah Herbel back here in the studios of KFOR. That's FM 101.5, 1240 AM and streaming online. KFORnow.com, our first in-game look at the Bryant Health scoreboard this afternoon. Again, the Lincoln Salt Dogs trailed the Sioux Falls Canaries by a score of 4-3. Elsewhere in the American Association, a couple of close ball games to tell you about. The Gary South Shore Railcats, they're taking on Lake Country in game 3 of a 3-game series. They have taken an early lead. We're in the bottom half of the fourth there. Gary put up 1 in the first, 2 in the fourth. They lead 3-0 against Lake Country. The Kane County Cougars also playing host to the Kansas City Monarchs this weekend. The Kansas City Monarchs leading in that ballgame, another close affair there in the bottom of the fourth. Kansas City, they lead 3-2, looking to take Sunday in Kane County. The final game that's currently in progress, we'll get you updated on the Winnipeg Goldeyes and the Milwaukee Milkmen. This one has been all Milwaukee thus far. Milwaukee 2 in the first, 2 in the second, 1 in the third. They lead 5-0 in the top half of the fourth again against the Winnipeg Goldeyes. Fargo Moorhead and Cleburne upcoming later this evening, and then at 3 o'clock we'll have first pitch between the Sioux City Explorers and the Chicago Dogs. Final game we'll let you know about is Husker softball, just underway at Boland Stadium. Bottom half of the first, still scoreless. Jordy Fromm at bat leading off the Huskers, so we'll have updates on that one as the afternoon progresses. That'll do it for me, Elijah Herbel, as a part of this Bryant Health scoreboard update. Let's send it back out to the Corona Extra broadcast booth at Haymarket Park, where Rich Ray is standing by, ready to bring you the top half of the fourth inning. Rich?
0: All right, Elijah, thank you so much. As we are through three innings of play, and Lincoln Salt Dogs trail the Sioux Falls Canaries by the score of 4-3. For Sioux Falls, four runs on three hits and an error. And for Lincoln, three runs on six hits and no errors. And it is our pleasure to talk about one of our sponsors that is with us today, and that is Spine and Sports Chiropractic. Now, the promotion today is that if kids at the ages 12 and under came to the ballpark today, they'd receive a free general admission ticket when they wear their youth sports jersey. And as we welcome into the booth here, we've got Dr. Adam Gensler, who's with us. He is with the folks with Spine and Sports Chiropractic. It's good to see you. How are you?
2: I'm doing excellent. Thanks for having me.
0: Thank you for coming on out and spending some time with us here today. Much better weather today than what we had yesterday.
2: Right, no doubt about that.
0: Yes, indeed. As we begin the top of the fourth inning for the Canaries, it'll be Chris Quitzer who leads things off against Hayden Erb, and the first pitch is in there for a called strike. Dr. Gensler, you've been involved here with the Salt Dogs for, is it 3 years now?
2: Third year, yep.
0: Yep, and talk a little bit about your role with the Salt Dogs.
2: So we come down, and me and other doc come down every home stand, and we work on the players for every for a couple hours here, just kind of get them tuned up, keep their performance up high, and keep them as healthy as we can. It's a long season, a lot of games, a lot of reps. These guys are pretty dedicated. I don't think most people don't realize how many hours these guys put in every day. So keeping them healthy, that's our goal.
0: That's the key. Your best ability is your availability. And
2: yeah.
0: By doing that.
2: 100%. That's what I try to say. It's like coaches will help you put all the pieces on the field that we can.
0: Chris Quitzer flies out to center field for the first out as Jalen Greer will be coming to the plate. You know, talk to us a little bit about, you know, your sponsorship that's going on here with the Salt Dogs and kind of what inspired you to help out as far as your business being a sponsor.
2: Yeah, you know, we've had the opportunity to work with them for 3 years, like you said, and when Shane approached us this year saying, hey, we're going to bring in this option for kids to wear a jersey and get in free, and if you that would fit really well with what you do at Spine and Sports, would you want to help that? And it's like, well, yeah, the what the Able family has done here and bringing baseball to Lincoln in a good spot. It matches up with what we want to do with the community, which is, like, you know, give people family time, get them involved in sports, and just anything we get families together and out in the ballpark works well for us. Matches up really nicely.
0: Fantastic. Jalen Greer bounced back to the mound. Two away as TJ Rockenbomber is at the plate. You know, as far as the clientele that you work with, is it mostly just athletes or is it all different ages types of folks?
2: Yeah, it's a pretty common question, right? We have Spine in Sports. Sports is right in our name. And while we do work with a lot of athletes, you find that the same thing works on the rest of us, the general population. So athletes are a little more performance-oriented. We're a little bit more health-oriented as we get older, but our goal is to help people move and function better in daily life, and I always tell people if it hurts when you move it, we're a pretty good place to start.
0: Spine and Sports Chiropractic, Dr. Adam Gensler joining us here. There are so many choices that you have in that particular type of profession as far as chiropractic care is concerned. What sets your business out, your office, a little bit different than others?
2: Yeah, you know, we try to spend a little more time with everybody is the baseline. So exam's pretty thorough and focused. The goal is about an hour for the first time, half an hour every other time. So we spend time working on soft tissues, muscles, ligaments, tendons, joints, nerves, trying to get to the root of the problem and really get to know, you know, what makes people tick, what they want to do, and help us set goals with them.
0: Mm-hmm. You know, when you're in a profession like mine, you sit a lot, and when you're on a bus or you're broadcasting or things of that nature, you see a lot of people in offices that do that as well. It's important to keep moving, isn't it?
2: Yeah, you know, the movement is the number one thing that kind of would be prescribed. If it was a medicine, you know, they've said over and over again, that'd be the number one prescription. So mental health, physical health, if you can't move, your whole system suffers. So, you know, probably less than half of what we treat is actual athletes. And you think, when people think of athletes, but I always tell people, like, if you're moving and using your body for goals, whether that's picking up grandkids or you want to get out and do yard work, that's a physical athlete.
0: Joe Voss at the plate. He's fouled off a couple pitches. The count, two balls and two strikes, runner at first with two away, and Sioux Falls leading by a score 4-3. Well, we really appreciate you, you know, sponsoring the fact that if the youth wear their sports jerseys, so they'll get a free general admission ticket coming in here today. That kind of says a lot about your involvement with the community and wanting to be involved, correct?
2: Yeah, you know, the community's given us a lot. They've supported us and watched us grow, and, you know, so we're one of the bigger clinics in the whole state, definitely in Lincoln. Mm-hmm. We've won the best of Lincoln for a couple years in a row now without a lot of push. So, you know, so it's, if we can give back to the community what they've kind of given to us, we always think Spine Sports should, you know, help our the community, the doctors, our staff. Everybody should get some positivity out of Spine and Sports.
0: Fantastic play by Cale Chatham over at third base to take away a base hit from Joe Voss and fires on over to first to end the inning. Dr. Adam Gensler with us from the Spine and Sports Chiropractic. Thank you so much for your time.
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4: 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Spring storms, roof-ripping hail, flooding rains, tree-toppling winds, dangerous lightning, and her favorite local go-to, tornadoes.
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0: Back at Haymarket Park, we work our way to the bottom of the fourth inning. The Lincoln Salt Dogs are trailing the Sioux Falls Canaries by the score of 4-3. And we appreciate Dr. Adam Gensler with Spine and Sports Chiropractic stopping by and chatting with us, fine sponsor of Salt Dogs Baseball. And again, those youth ages 12 and under that wear their jersey to the ball game today were able to receive a free general admission ticket. And in that fourth inning, a two-out single by T.J. Rockabomber, and then a ground out to Cale Chatham. Chatham with a fantastic play to take away a hit from Joe Voss to end the inning. So we work our way to the bottom of the fourth inning. It remains a 4-3 Sioux Falls lead, and Paul Miro will lead things off. And the first pitch from Christian Edwards is in there for a called strike. 0-1 to Miro, who is 0-1, as he grounded out to third base, ending the bottom of the first inning. Edwards winds and delivers. That pitch is outside. One ball and one strike on Paul Miro. Well, everybody's played at least two games here in the American Association. Fargo, Moorhead, and Cleburne have played three. Here's the 1-1 outside for a ball. It's now 2-1. And when you look at the standings here after the first couple of games in the West Division, Fargo, Moorhead is in front with a 3-0 record, a half game ahead of the Sioux Falls Canaries, 2-0 coming into today. 2-1 pitch. Swung on and a bouncer third base side foul. And it's now 2-2 on Paul Miro. After the Canaries in second, a tie for third between Kansas City and Sioux City. Both teams are at 1-1, both getting their first victories in the season last night. And a tie for fifth is Winnipeg and Lincoln, both 0-2. 2-2 pitch. Swung on, another bouncer foul on the left side. Over in the East Division, Lake Country and Milwaukee are at the top. They have won both of their respective contests. Chicago and Kane County are tied for third at 1-1. Gary South Shore 0-2, and Cleburne is 0-3 to begin the year. Next pitch, Miro chases a breaking ball for strike three. So that is the first out here at the bottom of the fourth inning. And for Christian Edwards, that is his third strikeout of the afternoon. So one down here in the bottom of the fourth. And back to the top of the order now in center fielder Cam Feltz. Feltz 1-for-2, single, stole a base, scored a run back in the first, flew out to left field in the second inning. First pitch, Feltz shows bunt, pulls back, and takes a pitch down and in for ball one. One ball, no strikes to Feltz. Well, the weather forecaster in Lincoln said it was going to get to 94 for a high today. That might be a bit of a stretch. It's 82 right now. Belt shows bunt, takes a ball. The count now, two balls and no strikes. Two and zero on Cam Feltz. Next pitch, he swings and chops it foul. Count now 2-1. Well, it's been scenarios like this for Feltz throughout this weekend series where he's been stepping to the plate with the Salt Dogs down by a run, and he's got the ability to get on base and move around and score a run quickly. 2-1 pitch misses outside. Count now three balls and a strike to Cam Feltz. Nick Shumpert would be next. Edwards ready to deliver his 80th pitch of the afternoon. Here it comes. Feltz hits a bouncing ball right side. It'll be gloved at second base by Greer. He'll toss on over to first and retire Feltz for out number two. Nice play by Greer, ranging to his left. Two down. Is that a break to the plate? The second baseman, Nick Shumpert. Let's see if Nick can get rolling here. Still looking for that first hit of the season. Shumpert 0 for 2 this afternoon, flew out to left in the first inning, struck out swinging in the second. Wine in the first pitch here to Shumpert. He swings and pops it in the air foul, out of play. The ball is in a strike to Shumpert. Off day tomorrow for the Salt Dogs, and then a late morning ball game Tuesday against Sioux City at 11:05. The 0-1. Outside, 101. As I mentioned, there will be no radio broadcast on Tuesday. We will be on AABaseball.tv, however. Then back on KFOR coming up on Wednesday for a doubleheader against Sioux City with a first pitch at 5:35. But our coverage with KFOR will be again at 6:05. Here's a pitch, and that is going to hit Shumpert on the left elbow pad. So Shumpert hit by a pitch, the second Salt Dog to wear a pitch in this contest. That's why you see a lot of players wear that protective gear. And that caught Nick right on that left elbow pad. And he'll trot on down to first base. More a walk down to first base, rather. Now, the unique thing about Shumpert is that he is like a second leadoff batter. In fact, where he is also a threat to steal a base. We saw that last year when he spent most of the season with Sioux City before finishing the year with Cleburne. We'll see with two down here if the Salt Dogs are thinking about getting Shumpert in motion. Hyrule Pomares at the plate now. First pitch. He swings and fouls this one out of play to the left. No balls and a strike to Pomares. It was 1-for-2. Single with a run batted in, and he scored a run back in the first. He popped up in foul ground to Quitzer over by the Salt Dogs dugout back in the second inning. No balls and one strike on Pomares. Shumpert goes. The pitch swung on and fouled off to the left side out of play. It's a count on no balls and two strikes. This is also going to be a learning process for the Salt Dogs in scenarios like this where players have not played with each other very much, to where they'll get more comfortable with the situation. Specifically, that might be a scenario there where it would have been more beneficial for Pomares to take that pitch as opposed to fouling off, because Shumpert looked like he easily would have had second base stolen. But now Pomares will have to protect the plate with a count of no balls and two strikes. Edwards now ready. Long pause. And now the 0-2. Pomares takes it high and inside for a ball. It's the count 1-2 on Hyrule Pomares. If he gets aboard, Tanner Otremba would be next. We're in the bottom of the fourth. Been a back-and-forth contest with Sioux Falls leading 4-3. There goes Shumpert. And Pomares takes it. The throw on down to second, and Shumpert slides in there safely with a stolen base. There you go. Shumpert swipes second, and now he's in scoring position. At a count of two balls and two strikes on Pomares. We'll see if Jairo can deliver like he did back in the first inning with a single. Edwards taking a look at Shumpert out at second. Now the pitch from our swings. It hits this ball in the air down the left field side, but it's going to be slicing out of play into the Lincoln bullpen. Count will even up here at 2-2. Pomaris, another one of those players like Otrembo for Lincoln and Raywall for Sioux Falls that's got good upper body strength and like to see him maybe cool the other way and flirt with that outfield fence. 2-2 the count. Now Shumpert goes. Pitch inside, ball three and no throw. So Nick Shumpert, after stealing second, steals third base. So a runner at third with two away. And a three ball, two strike count here on Jairo Pomaris. Edwards is ready. Here comes the 3-2. Pomaris is going to bounce it up the first base side. That'll be a tough play. Picked up by the pitcher and able to pick it up and take it to the bag himself as Edwards to retire the side. So that's going to do it for the Salt Dogs here in the fourth inning, as there were no runs, no hits, no errors, one runner left on base. We played four at Haymarket Park. Sioux Falls leads Lincoln 4-3. 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
0: Back inside the Corona Extra broadcast booth, we work our way to the top of the fifth inning. Sioux Falls Canaries lead the Lincoln Salt Dogs by the score of 4-3. And Sioux Falls will have their 2, 3, and 4 batters upcoming. Anthony Sharkus, Anthony Hall, and Josh Raywalt. For those viewing us on AABaseball.tv, don't forget to join us coming up on Tuesday morning when the Salt Dogs welcome in the Sioux City Explorers to Haymarket Park. First pitch will be at 11:05. A lot of the fans sitting back and enjoying this one here today on a comfortable Sunday afternoon in Lincoln, Nebraska. And stepping to the plate for the Canaries will be Anthony Sharkus. He is 1-for-1. He's walked, singled, stole a base, and scored a run. As Hayden Erb will get ready to deliver the first pitch at the top of the fifth. Hit off the hands to his left is Chatham, but gives way to Myro. Long throw, and it's not going to be in time. This, I assume, is going to be a base hit. Yep, it'll be an infield single for Anthony Sharkus, his second hit of the ballgame. It was right off the hands, and Chatham went to his left to try to cut it off like third baseman or coach to do. couldn't quite

0: get to it, and then Miro backhanded it in the hole and tried to make the throw, but just unable to get to Sharkus. So a runner at first with one with nobody out, and here is Anthony Hall, the right fielder. First pitch, Hall swings and fouls this off to the left side. Hall has grounded to second, he has walked, and he has scored a run. Well, another one-run ball game between Lincoln and Sioux Falls. This one's in the top of the fifth. And time called here by Anthony Hall. As you can hear the wind whipping through our crowd mic here this afternoon. Windy and warm at Haymarket Park. That'll be a theme for much of the summer, like it was last year as well. Thrown over to first, runner back. Canaries team that got hot at the end of the year last year. Finished third in the division. Won its divisional matchup. And then its Western Division championship. It's a breaking ball in there for a strike to Hall. It's now 0-2. And then had Kane County on the ropes in game four of the best of five. Down to three outs to go. But Kane County came back. Won game four and then won game five in extra innings. O-2 pitch. Swung on and hit in the air toward right. This one's down the line. It is going to be hooking, and it's going to be a foul ball. Hall hit it sharply, but a little bit out in front. And so the count now goes to no balls and two strikes on the Canary right fielder. 0-2 on Anthony Hall. Aiden Erb is ready. Here's the next pitch. Inside. Good stop by Morrow. And now the count goes to a ball and two strikes. Just have a feeling it's going to come down to relief pitching in this ballgame here today. Here's the 1-2. Off-speed breaking pitch inside. Count evens up at 2-2 to the three-hole hitter for the Canaries. These teams will connect again in 3 weeks back here at Haymarket Park. 2-2 the count. Next pitch. Swung on and hit in the air toward left. This one is slicing down and out of play into the Salt Dog bullpen. And then Lincoln will visit Sioux Falls twice this year. And the latter of the two visits to Sioux Falls Stadium will be the last series of the regular season in early September. 2-2 the count here on Anthony Hall. Thrown over to first. Back to the bag of Sharkus. Some very valid points that were made by Salt Dogs hitting coach Cash Beecham in our conversation earlier today is that Lincoln is showing they can play with a very talented team. He's trying to find a way to get over the hump. Runner goes. The pitch swung on and hit in the air towards center field. Cam Phelps will backpedal. He's underneath of it. Now reaches in. Makes the catch. Throws on back to first base. And getting back in time is Sharkus. So Anthony Hall flies out to center field. And there's one down here in the top of the fifth inning. Fans Carbless ready to drink cocktails deliver bold flavor in every sip. Made with real spirits, zero sugar, and zero carbs. Try a Carbless and enjoy the game with flavor that's out of the park. Here's Josh Raywalt, who will step to the plate now. Raywalt hit a three-run homer his last time. And that's what puts Sioux Falls in front. And of the four runs that have scored today, all four have been played in courtesy of Josh Raywalt. He's 1-for-2. He's driven in four. First pitch. Raywalt swings and misses an off-speed pitch for strike one. No balls and a strike to Raywalt with Michael Curiali to bat next. Erb now at 77 pitches. No balls and one strike. Now a turn, a throw in over to first base. Salt Dogs trying to keep an eye here on Anthony Sharkus. Sharkus with good speed near the top of the lineup. He was a leadoff batter on Friday night. Herb's 0-1. And it's up and away for ball one. So the count now, one ball and one strike on Josh Raywall. Herb's got his sign. 1-1. That drops in there for a strike. Good pitch from Hayden Herb. Right at the knees. Now the count goes to 1-2. 1-2 on the Canaries' designated hitter. Next pitch. Raywall scoots away, and a nice pick by Morrow. Yeah, got his glove on it, and it bounced out in front of home plate. As the count evens up here, it's now 2 balls and 2 strikes. Two and two on Josh Raywalt. Herb ready to deliver. And here it comes. Runner goes. Inside for the ball. Throw on down to second, and it gets into center field. So it's going to be a base hit and then an error on the throw by Morrow. So Sharkus steals second, takes third on the throw in error. That'll be the first error on Lincoln this afternoon. So runner third with one away and a 3-ball, 2-strike counter on Josh Raywalt. Salt Dogs have pulled the infield in here as they want to try to cut off that runner, Sharkus, from attempting to score. Herb ready. 3-2. Swing and a miss. Strike three. Good pitch from Hayden Herb. A breaking ball down and in that Raywalt could not make contact on. And a big out for the second out of the inning. Fourth strikeout for Hayden Herb on the afternoon. And two away. So that'll bring up shortstop number 8, Michael Curiale. Curiale is 1-for-2. He struck out swinging. He's also singled, and that occurred in the third inning. See if Herb can get out of this jam. Here's the pitch. Swung on and pulled foul on the third base side. No balls and a strike to Curiale. This game just hasn't felt like it's had much of a tempo here today. 0-1 here on Curiale. Next pitch. Good fastball in there for a strike. And Herb is ahead in the count. No balls and two strikes. Salt Dogs want to get Herb through this fifth inning. And then potentially turn it on over to the bullpen. 0-2 pitch. Time called just as Herb picked up his leg and was going to bring it home, and it was called by the batter in Curiale. So get ready for the next offering once more. Here's the 0-2. Fastball, or breaking ball, blown away. It's now 1-2. 1-ball and 2 strikes on the Canary shortstop. Herb stands straight up and down, and now delivers. Breaking ball, it's going to be bounced off the third base side, backhanded by Chatham. He fields, throws across in time, and that's going to retire the side. Nice play by Cale Chatham, who makes a couple of nice plays here this afternoon, and that's going to do it for the Canaries in the fifth. No runs, one hit, no errors, and one runner left on base. We're midway through the ball game with Sioux Falls leading Lincoln by a score of 4-3. 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
3: Welcome back inside the Corona Extra broadcast booth at Haymarket Park. Rich Ray with you. We work our way to the bottom of the fifth inning, and the Sioux Falls Canaries are leading the Lincoln Salt Dogs by a score of 4-3. New pitcher into the ball game here for the Canaries, and this will be number 16, Dylan Kirkaby, 6'2", 205-pound right-hander. Kirkaby's from Brandon, South Dakota, and played his college ball for the Red Raiders of Northwestern College in Orange City, Iowa. So it's Kirkaby who takes over on the mound for his first appearance here in 2026. So get ready to face Tanner Otremba here in the bottom of the fifth inning. First pitch from Kirkaby is in there for a strike. It's 0-1. The last play at the top of the fifth was a backhanded stab and then throw by Cale Chatham, which retired Michael Curiali to end the inning. Here's the 0-1. Otremba takes the high for a ball. It's 1-1. And that particular play is today's throw of the game. And it's brought to you by Arbor Axe House. And with that throw of the game, our participant, Jeanette Sapp, is our winner of the throw of the game. Bouncing ball foul at the third base side. Congratulations to Jeanette Sapp, as she registered at Arbor Axe House. And her name was drawn out. And she is the winner of 1 hour of free axe throwing at Arbor Axe House at 1821 N Street here in Lincoln. You can check things out at Arbor Axe House to find out more information. Make sure you get registered, and you could potentially win some free axe throwing time, courtesy of our new sponsor with the Salt Dogs this season. Jeanette Sapp, our winner here this afternoon. 1-2 is the count on Tanner Otremba. Otremba has walked and scored, and he's also grounded out to third. Kirkaby ready, and the pitch. Otremba swings and misses, strike three. So Kirkaby comes in and gets a strikeout to begin his outing. And there's one down here in the Salt Dog fifth inning. So that'll bring Kerry Arboleda to the plate. Arboleda has been a bright spot for the Salt Dogs this afternoon. Arboleda is 2-for-2 with a pair of singles occurring in the first and third innings. Kirkaby's first pitch. Arboleda takes a breaking ball for a strike. It's 0-1. But the wind has really kicked up again. You can hear it in the crowd mic and blowing into the press box. Getting closer to those wind gusts we're anticipating today of near 40 miles per hour. There's a breaking ball in there for a strike. It's now 0-2. No balls and two strikes, and Kerry Arboleda with Cale Chatham to bat next. It was the 0-2 pitch. Swung on and popped foul to our right, out of play. And count stays at 0-2. Well, as next week progresses and all the teams get through their next series, and we get to the point next weekend where teams have to whittle down their roster even a little bit more. The 0-2 is high for a ball. It's now 1-2. After the first 10 days of the regular season, all teams in the American Association have to get down to 25 active roster players. Here's the 1-2. And trying to hold up was Arboleda, but he went through, and he is going to strike out. So two straight strikeouts for Dylan Kirkaby. As Cale Chatham will come to the plate. Starting pitcher Christian Edwards for Sioux Falls this afternoon with four innings. Gave up three runs off six hits, struck out three, walked one. Here's Cale Chatham, who's 1-for-2. He singled and drove in a run back in the first inning. First pitch, Chatham bends away from one upstairs for a ball. One ball and no strikes on Cale Chatham. Kirkaby's next pitch. Chatham swings and hits this ball in the air toward right. This is tagged well back by the track, back near the fence, and it's going to be caught. Able to haul it in, helped out by the wind, blowing it back in was Anthony Hall, and that retires the side. So for the Salt Dogs in the fifth, they're set down in order, three up and three down, five complete from Haymarket Park. It remains a 4-3 Sioux Falls lead. More in a moment on KFOR and online at KFORnow.com.
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3: Back at Haymarket Park in Lincoln. Good to have you along. We're through five, and it's a 4-3 Sioux Falls Canaries lead. Well, as we go to the top of the sixth, it's time for us to find out where those Lincoln Salt Dogs are now in their careers. And it's our Where Are They Now segment. And for today, we look from last year's coaching staff, and we look at bench coach Joey Greer. Joey Greer was the Salt Dogs bench coach last year, and he has followed former manager Brett Jody to Southern Maryland, and he is on the coaching staff with Southern Maryland and the Blue Crabs. And the Blue Crabs are off to a nice start to begin the season, 15-8, tied for first in the Atlantic League and first in the South Division. So Joey Greer is part of our Where Are They Now segment. That wind kicked up and just blew everything all around my press box in this inning. Trying to search down papers and everything. There we go. You can see everything flying back behind me here. And got to batten down the hatches as we get ready to resume play here. Top of the sixth, Mike Hart leads things off. Jefferson Figueroa is now on the pitch for the Salt Dogs. Hayden Erb ended up going five innings, and he gave up a total of four runs. All four were earned. Five hits. Strikeout four. And he walked a total of three. Figueroa, his second appearance of the season, he pitched in relief on Friday night. Worked one inning, gave up one run off one hit with a strikeout, walked two. Next pitch. Swung on and fouled up the first base side. The count is even up here on Mike Hart. A big part of the count is two balls and a strike on Mike Hart. Hart, Quitzer, and Greer to face Figueroa in the sixth. 2-1. Fastball hit him right in the leg. So Hart will wear a pitch. Canaries up a base runner to begin the top half of the sixth inning. Yeah, that one just got away from Figgy and caught Hart right on the shoe. Base runner for the Canaries with nobody out. Brings up third baseman Chris Quitzer. He's 0-2 in the afternoon. He's grounded to second. He's also flown out to center field.

0: Figueroa gets ready and now delivers. This pitch is going to miss outside. Ball one. One ball, no strikes to Chris Quintzer. So both starters are out of the ballgame now, and it's up to the bullpens. And go figure, it is a one-run ballgame between these two teams. Here's the 1-0. Swing and a miss at a changeup. Count evens at one ball and one strike. 1-1 on Chris Quintzer. Next offering, it's going to be a grounder up the middle. Shumpert to his right will feed. Oh, he can't come up with it cleanly. Shumpert reached down to try to get the baseball and looked like he might have had a double play, but couldn't come up with it, and he'll get tagged with an error. And now McInerney's up two runners on with nobody out. Just the attention to detail in that one kind of got away from Shumpert. So runners at first and second with nobody out. They'll bring Jalen Greer to the plate. Salfong's needed out here. Pitch to Greer, shows bunt, pulls back and takes the ball. One ball, no strikes on Greer. So now it'll be the Canaries who are trying to manufacture a run, try to extend the lead. One ball, no strikes on Greer. Next pitch. And offering at that unopened attempt at missing is Greer. And the count evens now at 1-1. One ball, one strike on Jalen Greer, the 8-hole hitter, second baseman. Figueroa's got his sign. And now we'll turn and look the base runner back to second base. We've seen a couple plays by Shumpert defensively to where it just kind of seems like that he's out over his skis a little bit. Maybe a little too anxious to make a play. 1-1 the count. Next pitch. Swung on, hit in the air toward right. Otremba backs up underneath it. Now comes in, makes the catch. The runner, he's got a bluff advancing. That's Hart. He stays put at second. So nicely played by Tanner Otremba in right field for the first out. Here in the top of the sixth inning. We'll bring T.J. Rockabomber to the plate. Well, if you're going to hit the baseball here today, you got to hit a frozen rope. And that brings us to a conversation about some of baseball's lexicon. You might hear that many a time in a baseball broadcast, the phrase frozen rope. You say to yourself, well, how did that develop? There's T.J. Rockabomber. First pitch. It's going to be in there for a strike. 0-1 to Rockabomber. Frozen rope, baseball slang term for a hard-hit line drive that travels in a straight, almost rope-like trajectory. Often with minimal vertical drop over a long distance. That's your dictionary description. Here's the 0-1. Swung on, it popped in the air toward left. Long run coming in for Linscott over near the line, and he will make the catch in foul territory. And is going to make contact up against the sidewall. Nicely played by Sam Linscott. He had to go a long way with that ball, pushing it toward the foul territory, and he was able to chase it in. That's a big out there for the second out of the inning. So two away for the top of the order. Joe Voss coming to the plate now. You see those frozen ropes that we talk about. If you're a right-handed batter, it's often to the left field line and opposite for the left-handed batters. Pulling the baseball to hit the frozen rope. This pitch misses. It's now one ball and no strikes on Joe Voss. Now, for those of you that collect baseball cards, the frozen rope means a lot as well. One ball and no strikes to Joe Voss. Next pitch. Misses outside. The count now 2-0. Now, if you collect Topps baseball cards, back in 2022, 4 years ago, Topps had an Allen and Ginter Chrome Mini Baseball Lexicon insert set. And one of the cards was the Frozen Rope. Here's a 2-0 pitch in there for a strike. 2-1 here on Joe Voss. Yeah, that particular type of baseball card, if you collected it, ranged anywhere from its market value of 45 cents to about 249. Not a lot. 2-1 pitch. It's a bouncer right back to Figueroa. He's got it. He'll underhand toss to Arboleda, and the Salt Dogs get out of the inning. Voss bounces back to the mound, and that'll do it for the Canaries in the sixth. No runs. No hits. There was one error, and there were two runners left on base. Through 5.5, Sioux Falls still leads Lincoln 4-3. 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
0: Jefferson Figueroa and the Lincoln Salt Dogs able to get out of that top of the sixth inning after the first two batters were able to reach. And it remains a 4-3 Sioux Falls Canaries lead. As we work our way here at the bottom of the sixth. And for Lincoln, it'll be 7-8-9 in the order. Sam Linscott, Jacob Morrow, and Paul Miro. Facing Dylan Kirkaby, who will get ready for his second inning of relief.
6: Leading off the bottom of the sixth for the Salt Dogs, the left fielder, number 22, Sam Linscott.
0: Fans taking this one in here this afternoon on a lazy Sunday, enjoying baseball. Here's a bunt attempt by Linscott, picked up and fired on down to first base by the catcher, Rockebaumer, in time. Round number one. Linscott bunted it, and I think Sam thought that that ball was going to go foul. He took two steps out of the batter's box and then kind of hesitated. I looked back and then realized, oh, it's fair. And he is out for the first out here in the bottom of the sixth. One away. It'll bring up the catcher, Jacob Morrow. Morrow 0-2. He has struck out swinging. He's also flown out to center field. Pitch from Kirkaby. Breaking ball outside for a ball, one ball and no strikes. One thing that Sioux Falls has done a lot over the last few years as far as the talent is concerned is that they have used a lot of local talent on this Canary squad. The 1-0. Misses, it's now 2-0. Of course, Sioux Falls, South Dakota, in the southeastern portion of the state. But a good area for collegiate baseball on the Division II ranks and low Division I. Here's a pitch high. It's now 3-0 tomorrow. The Sioux Falls area itself. And in the southwest Minnesota, it's where a lot of the Canaries have come from. And Kirkaby's no different. Here's the 3-0. Caught the outside corner for a strike. It's 3-1. Kirkaby is from Brandon, South Dakota, and that is almost practically a suburb of Sioux Falls. But he plays college ball for Northwestern College in Orange City, Iowa. 3-1 pitch. That's high for ball four. So the first base runner against Kirkaby at a relief appearance comes with one out here in the bottom of the sixth inning. So the tie and run is aboard here in the bottom of the sixth. And Morrow, the catcher, it's going to ring Paul Miro to the plate now.
6: Number 17, Paul Miro.
0: Miro's 0-2 this afternoon. is grounded to third. He's also struck out.

0: disintegrated that bat. Miro reaches on the fielder's choice. Morrow's retired 5-4 for out number two. So two down with Miro at the plate. And now Cam Feltz will step in. Feltz, 1-for-3. Kirkaby ready. First pitch. Feltz takes a breaking ball for a strike. It is 0-1. Back to the NAIA athletes. Lincoln's got, Solberg's got a couple of them. Greg Lokanen played for Georgia Gwinnett. Lynn Scott. This pitch misses outside. It's 1-1. Lynn Scott played for Lewis and Clark State up in Idaho. 1-1 here in Cam Feltz. Next pitch. And Feltz swings and he fouls it to the netting, left side. Feltz is down on the count, 1-2. Sioux Falls took an early lead in the first, but the Salt Dogs answered with three in the bottom half. And then the Canaries got a three-run home run from Josh Raywalt in the third to recapture the lead. No one scored since. 1-2 pitch. Feltz watches it sail high. Count evens, it's now 2 balls and 2 strikes. A right-hander warming up in the Canaries bullpen. Activity starting to move around down in the Salt Dogs bullpen as well. 2-2 on Cam Feltz. Next pitch, rudder goes. It's going to be high. Throw on down to second base, and it's going to be a stolen base for Paul Miro. Miro didn't get the best jump in the world, but he went headlong, and the throw was a little short. So Miro gets the scoring position, and Feltz still at the plate with a 3-ball, 2-strike count. See if Feltz can deliver here. Kirkaby ready. The 3-2. And a swing and a foul back to our left. Count stays full. 3 balls and 2 strikes on Cam Feltz. Unique scheduled game times coming up next week. 11:05 Tuesday. 5:35 doubleheader on Wednesday. And back to this usual midweek night game of 6:35 on Thursday. 3-2. Feltz swings and fouls it off to the left side. Cal State's put 3-2. So look out to our camera person down in the third base camera well. That was headed right that direction. 3-2 to Feltz. Kirk can be ready. Here comes. And Feltz swings. It's a bouncing ball on the right side. It'll be gloved by Greer over to first in time, and that will retire the side. Once again, the Salt Dogs get a base runner in scoring position, but unable to score him. As in the sixth inning for Lincoln, there were no runs on no hits. There were no errors, and there was one runner left. Through six complete, still 4-3 Canaries lead. More in a moment on KFOR and online at KFORnow.com.
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2: Back to Haymarket Park. We work our way to the top of the seventh inning. The Salt Dogs will make another pitching change. Third pitcher coming into the contest will be left-hander David Shaw, 6'6", 205-pounder. We'll see his second appearance of the weekend. Shaw pitched on Friday night in the Salt Dog loss. Worked one inning, gave up three runs off three hits, struck out two and walked one, but had really good stuff. And gave up three hits that were just in on the hands, and they were all three infield singles. So David Shaw will take over on the mound now for Lincoln. Let's see if he can have a more favorable result than what he had on Friday night. He'll be facing the 2, 3, and 4 batters, Anthony Sharkus, Anthony Hall, and Josh Raywalt. Still a 4-3 Canaries lead as had no runs scored since the third inning. There's Sharkus, who is 2-for-2. First pitch from Shaw in there for a strike. Sharkus has reached all three times, walked in the first inning, singled, stole a base, and scored a run in the third. Singled, stole a base, and got stranded at third base his last time. Next pitch swung on, hit in the air, left center field. This one's over near the gap, and diving effort by Linscott, and he caught it! Oh, what a play! Sam Linscott lays out in the gap and takes away an extra base hit. A fantastic play from Linscott for the first out of the inning. Outstanding effort by Linscott. Sprinting, diving, knees hit first. And everything was flying, but he holds on to make the catch for one away. And right now it's time for us to announce our CapEx tip of the cap. For our player of the game coming up for today, and our tip of the cap award is going to go to Cale Chatham for Lincoln Salt Dogs. Cale Chatham has been able to get an RBI single, and he's also made two fantastic plays defensively here earlier today as well, as he was able to take away a base hit down the left side, and also a nice play at shortstop, near the shortstop gap earlier. So Cale Chatham gets our Tip of the Cap Award, brought to you by CapEx, the official hat provider of the American Association. Anthony Hall at the plate, 0-2 count, pitch misses. One ball and two strikes to Anthony Hall. Say what, that catch by Linscott has been the best defensive play we've seen all weekend. 1-2 from Shaw, and that just missed. Count out, two balls and two strikes. 2-2 on Anthony Hall. Next pitch. Off speed, swung on and fouled into the Canaries dugout. If you were to describe the style of pitcher that David Shaw is, and think of major league pitchers that he kind of emulates, you'd have to think, number one, Chris Sale. And then number two, Jake Diekman. Here's the 2-2. Swung on and hit in the air. Left center. This is going to be pushed back by the warning track. And Linscott, he's there again. Hauls this one down a little bit more easily for out number two. So Hall flies out to the left, and there are two down in the Canaries' seventh inning. Coming up at the end of this half inning, we'll be sending things back to our KFOR studios in Lincoln, where Elijah Herbel will have a Bryant Health scoreboard update for us. It's coming up at the end of this half inning. Two outs, nobody on here at the top of the seventh. Josh Raywalt will come to the plate. Raywalt take the first pitch from Shaw inside for a ball, 1-0. Raywalt has driven in all four Canaries runs today with an RBI ground out in the first and a three-run home run in the third. 1-0. Upstairs, ball two, two balls and no strikes. Raywalt the DH today, giving Jabari Henry the day off. Shaw's 2-0. Fastball up and in, ball three. Three balls and no strikes to Raywalt. Shaw working really quick on the mound. Here's his 3-0. There's a good fastball in there for a strike. It's now 3-1. When Lincoln bats in the seventh inning, it'll be Shumpert, Pomares, and Otremba. 2, 3, and 4 in the order. Three balls and one strike. Next pitch. And that is on the outside corner. Strike two. David Shaw battles back. to get the count full. Now 3 balls and 2 strikes. Our paid attendance today, 2,068 here at Haymarket Park. 2,068. Comes a 3-2. Swung on and hit in the center field. Base hit. That one was in on the hands, but Raywald pulled the hands through quickly. Made solid contact, and he's got his second hit of the ballgame. Two-out single to center by Josh Raywald. Good piece of heading by the experienced Canary. So that extends the inning now for shortstop number 8, Michael Chiarelli. Chiarelli's 1-for-3. He struck out swinging, singled, and he's also grounded out to third. Pitch to Chiarelli a little bit low, ball one. Ball, no strikes. So we've had a little bit of everything here today. We've had manufactured runs, a home run, some nice defense. This pitch is swung on and fouled off of Jacob Morrow, the catcher. So 1 ball and 1 strike. Had our first ejection of the year as manager James Frisbee was arguing balls and strikes and was ejected in the third inning. 1-1 the count on Chiarelli. Next pitch is down low. Count now, 2 balls and a strike. Beginning the back third of this ball game, and still a one-run game. David Shaw, the 2-1. Swung on and popped up along the infield right side. Shumpert went back, now comes in along the infield dirt and makes the catch. And that's going to retire the side, so that'll do it for the Canaries in the top of the seventh. No runs off one hit with no errors. One runner left on base. Stretch time here at Haymarket Park. Sioux Falls still leads Lincoln 4-3. Let's send it back to our KFOR studios with Elijah Herbel and another Bryan Health scoreboard update.
3: 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We've reached the seventh inning stretch. It's time for our second in-game look at the Bryan Health scoreboard. As we look around the American Association, we have one new game in progress, Sioux City and Chicago. We'll let you know about that one here in just a second. But first, let's take you through the games that are in the later innings. We'll start off in the game that is furthest along. We're in the top half of the seventh inning. We're the Lake Country Dockhounds playing host to the Gary South Shore Railcats. Gary has gone into Lake Country, and they have taken a lead in this Sunday game. It is 5-1, Gary on top of Lake Country in the top half of the seventh. We're also in the top half of the seventh inning up in Kane County. The Kane County Cougars taking on the Kansas City Monarchs. That is a tightly contested affair. Kane County just took the lead in the bottom of the sixth with a 4-run half inning. They lead Kansas City by a score of 6-5. Again, top half of the seventh. We also have Winnipeg and Milwaukee battling it out. This game has been all Milwaukee. They've still scored in every single half inning that they've been at the plate. Milwaukee leads Winnipeg 12-1, so they look well on their way to victory there. The game that just got underway is between the Sioux City Explorers and the Chicago Dogs. We're in the bottom half of the first. Still a scoreless tie between Chicago and Sioux City. Finally, Husker softball has gotten underway. It was a Hannah Kamenzind home run in the bottom half of the first, getting Nebraska on the board. That is the only run of the game thus far. Bottom half of the fourth, Nebraska leads Grand Canyon 1-0, looking to advance to a home super regional. That'll do it for this Bryan Health scoreboard update. Let's send it back out to the Corona Extra broadcast booth at Haymarket Park, where Rich Ray is all stretched out and ready to bring you the bottom half of the seventh inning. Rich, take me out to the ballgame. How was it this time around?
2: Always great when our public address announcer Heath Kramer sings it over the microphone. He was able to do so again here this afternoon for us. And so nothing better than taking it to ball game on a Sunday afternoon, relaxing, and listening to a little Take Me Out to the Ball Game. 4-3, Sioux Falls Canaries with the lead. As we go to the bottom of the seventh, new pitcher coming to the ball game for the Canaries. This is Will Levine, the 6'3 left-hander, or 6'3 right-hander. Levine pitched on Friday night in relief for the Canaries. Went an inning and a third and struck out one. And he'll face Nick Shumpert to begin the bottom of the seventh inning. First pitch to Shumpert is a fastball low and away, ball one. 1 ball and 2 strikes. Shumpert, Pomares, and Otremba, 2, 3, and 4 for the Salt Dogs here in the seventh. Next pitch from Levine, and Shumpert swings and misses. Count evens up now at 1 ball and 1 strike. 4 runs, 6 hits, and an error for the Canaries. 3 runs, 6 hits, 2 errors for the Salt Dogs. Next pitch, Shumpert swings and hits this ball in the air toward right. Long run, coming in as the wind knocking it down and making the catch. Anthony Hall for the first out of the inning. So one up and one down here in the bottom of the seventh. We'll bring up designated hitter Jairo Pomares to the plate now. Pomares, one for three. Singled, drove in a run, and scored a run back in the first inning. That's when Lincoln plated three runs to take a 3-1 lead at that point. Pitch to Pomares, swung on a foul down left side, out of play. But after those three runs scored by Lincoln in the first, they have been held off the scoreboard since. Christian Edwards went four innings for the Canaries. Dylan Kirkaby worked two. Next pitch, Pomares hits a bouncing ball right side to Greer at second base. Over to first, to Hart, and they're two down. Quickly two down for the Salt Dogs here in the bottom of the seventh. They'll bring right fielder Tanner Otremba to the plate now. Otremba is 0 for 2. He has walked and scored, bounced to third, and also struck out swinging. So let's see if Otremba can get something going here. We're two away. First pitch from Levine. Otremba swings and misses at a fastball. Strike one. No balls and one strike to Tanner Otremba with Kerry Arboleda to bat next. Here's the 0-1 pitch. And Otremba watches it go high and outside. Ball one. One ball and one strike to the Salt Dog right fielder. Lincoln's still looking for that first win of the year. And locked up in another one-run game here with the Canaries. 1-1. Fastball outside corner, strike two. One ball and two strikes on Tanner Otremba. We'll use this timeout here. He had a series last year where the wind was like it was today, gusting about 40 miles per hour and toward the left field foul pole. But it was three games in a row, and it was against Kane County, the 1-2, and fouled off at home plate. But that was a series that not only had strong winds like today, but also extreme heat conditions. I think we're 100 degrees in all three of those ball games last year, and that's when Lincoln ended up sweeping the Cougars. The 1-2. That hits Otremba in the back. Breaking ball that got away from Levine. And so Tanner Otremba will reach base for the second time today. And Lincoln has a base runner with two down here in the seventh inning. It's a breaking ball that caught Otremba right on the backside. So two down, and it'll bring Kerry Arboleda to the plate. Kerry's had a good day swinging the bat. He's two for three, two singles. Struck out swinging his last time. Levine's first pitch. Arboleda bounces one left side. Slow roller picked up by Quitzer. He'll throw off balance first, and it's in time to get Arboleda, and that will retire the side. Lincoln held scoreless in the seventh. No runs, no hits, no errors, one runner left. We're through seven, still a 4-3 Canary advantage. 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

0: complete at Haymarket Park. Back inside the Corona Extra broadcast booth as we work our way to the top of the eighth inning. Still a 4-3 Sioux Falls Canaries lead. And Lincoln will go to the bullpen again. The fourth pitcher for Lincoln this afternoon will be number 32, Tyler Stasiowski. Stasiowski will take the baton from David Shaw. Shaw worked the seventh inning and gave up just one hit in his performance. Stasiowski also won that has seen action earlier in the series back on Friday night when he suffered the loss in that extra inning contest. A full parking lot at Haymarket Park for this Lincoln Salt Dogs ball game for the Sioux Falls Canaries and also the Nebraska Cornhusker softball team taking on Grand Canyon and the championship round of the Lincoln Regional. Great to see all folks coming on out to watch some baseball and softball this afternoon. So Tyler Stasiowski will get ready to face Mike Hart here in the top of the eighth inning. Hart 0 for 2 on the day, a couple strikeouts. He's also been hit by a pitch. First pitch from Stasiowski is a breaking ball in there for a strike. It's 0-1. On Friday night, Stasiowski pitched two innings, gave up an unearned run off two hits and had five strikeouts, but ended up suffering the loss in that ball game. Bunt attempt by Hart and he misses. It's no balls and two strikes. And if there was any description of a hard luck loss, that would be the one. Stasiowski gave up an unearned run because it was the placed runner in the 10th inning that ended up scoring. Here's the 0-2. Fastball, just missed down low. It's the count now on Mike Hart. Goes to a 1-2. 1-2 on Hart with Quitzer to bat next. Stasiowski's next pitch. That breaking ball a little bit high and outside. Count evens at 2-2. When Lincoln bats in the 8th, it'll be Chatham, Linscott, and Morrow, 6, 7, and 8 in the order. Stasiowski trying to keep this a one-run game. 2-2 pitch to Hart. He swings and he pops this in the air on the right side. Arboleda over in foul ground. Now circles back over by the warning track. Looks up, finds it, and makes the catch. And there's one away. Not an easy play, but Arboleda makes the catch for the first out here in the top of the eighth inning.
1: At the plate for the Birds, the third baseman Chris Quitzer.
0: One down now for the seven-hole hitter, third baseman Chris Quitzer. Quitzer 0 for 3 today, a ground out to second, a fly out to center, and he reached on an error back in the sixth inning, one of two errors committed by Lincoln this afternoon. First pitch to Quitzer, breaking ball in there for a strike, it's 0-1. The ball's in a strike to Quitzer with Jalen Greer to bat next. The hits are even at 6 apiece. 0-1. Swing and a miss at a breaking ball, and the count now 0-2. The ball's two strikes on Chris Quitzer. He will use his timeout right here. Well, these three ball games have had kind of similar sequences to where, you know, it maybe looks like Lincoln's not getting a lot done. Here's the pitch, swung on a miss in the dirt, picked on up by Morrow. He'll toss the first in time for the strikeout. First strikeout for Stasiowski, two down in the inning to bring Jalen Greer to the plate, but to finish the point is that, you know, the way to describe the weekend is that Lincoln's just been kind of hanging around, and we're not able to execute to get over the hump Friday, and to be honest, maybe ran out of time last night with the rain shortening up that ballgame. Pitch to Greer in there for a strike, it's 0-1, and here today, if you give it up a run, Lincoln plated three, but it's been kind of quiet since. Let's see what they can do in their next two at-bats. No balls in a strike, the pitch. Swing and a miss. Good fastball from Stasiowski, who's ahead of Jalen Greer. No balls and two strikes. Stasiowski trying to make quick work of Sioux Falls here in the eighth. The right-handed reliever is ready. The 0-2 on the way. Swing and a miss, strike three, and that will end the inning. So a pop up in foul territory and two strikeouts by Stasiowski, and that will do it for the Canaries in the eighth. They're set down in order, three up and three down. We played 7.5. It's still a 4-3 Canaries lead. We're back with more in a moment on KFOR and online at KFORnow.com.
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0: Back inside the Corona Extra broadcast booth, we go to the bottom of the eighth inning. The Lincoln Salt Dogs trail the Sioux Falls Canaries by a score of 4-3. And Sioux Falls will go to the bullpen for their fourth pitcher. And this will be Spencer Bauer who will come to the plate. Bauer getting ready to step in. Bauer picked up the win in relief on Friday night. He went an inning and two-thirds, struck out two to pick up the victory. So Spencer Bauer will get ready to face Cale Chatham, Sam Linscott, and Jacob Morrow, 6-7 and 8 in the order. Chatham 1-for-3 with an RBI single back in the first inning. First pitch in there for a called strike. It's 0-1. Spencer Bauer, 6'3", 225-pound right-hander. Native of New Jersey, played college ball at Central Florida. 0-1 the count. Next pitch. Chatham takes it inside. One ball and one strike. The perfect formula for the Salt Dogs here would be to find a way to manufacture two runs and go play defense. But right now, trying to find a way to get at least one run. Here's the 1-1. Chatham takes a fastball in there. For strike two, 1-2 the count. One ball and two strikes on Chatham. Bauer, he's ready. Next pitch. And turning away from one is Chatham. Almost got him. Count evens at 2 balls and 2 strikes. The wind is howling out to the left field foul pole right now. 2-2 on Chatham. Next pitch. And he swings, and he's going to hit this one toward right field and drops in for a base hit. Cale Chatham with the second hit of the ball game, and the leadoff batter is aboard for the Salt Dogs here in the bottom of the eighth inning. So now the Salt Dogs have something brewing here, and we'll see
1: what third
0: base coach Cass Beecham is thinking here as he's flashing plenty of signs. Sam Linscott coming to the plate. Linscott making quite a presence in his first game as a Salt Dog. He has doubled, and he made a diving catch in the gap earlier. He will take the first pitch inside for a ball, 1-0. One ball and no strikes on Sam Linscott. Well, the question is, you ask yourself here, do you try to sacrifice a runner in the scoring position, try to get that game-winning run in the scoring position, or play for the inning? Here's the 1-0. Linscott swings. He hits this ball in the air to center field. Over to his right, Joe Voss. He's in the gap in left center and will make the catch. And there's one away as Chatham retreats to first base. That answers that question there. So one down as it brings catcher Jacob Morrow to the plate now. Actually, the Salt Dogs are going to bring a pinch hitter to the plate. And this is going to be number 10, Mason Menzie. Mason Menzie will now swing the bat.
1: Pinch hitting for the Salt Dogs, number 10, Mason
0: Minzy. He will pinch hit here in the eighth, and then most likely he would go in as the catcher, or we'd see Ryan Graybosch catch in the ninth. Here's Menzi. First pitch from Bauer. Fastball down and in, ball one. One ball, no strikes here on Menzi. Batting 167 on the season. He has one for six. He's driven in one run. One ball, no strikes. Next pitch. Menzi takes a breaking ball high. He's ahead and count at 2-0. Paul Miro would be next here. Well, do the Salt Dogs think about a hit and run here? Chatham, good lead at first base. Comes the 2-0. Check swing, foul ball. Over to the Salt Dogs dugout. The count now 2-1. Two balls and a strike on Mason Menzi, who has done designated hitter duties in this series prior to today. 2-1 pitch. He scoots away from one inside. It's now 3-1. So another miss here, and the Salt Dogs could have two base runners aboard. 3-1 on Menzi. Spencer Bauer, quick look over to first base. 3-1 pitch. And it's going to be outside, ball four. So Mason Menzi will draw a base on balls, and the Salt Dogs do just that, get two runners aboard. So runners are at first and second with one away. And now Cash Beecham, I believe, is going to send out a pinch runner. Santino Panaro will now go run out of second base. Santino Panaro will run for Cale Chatham.
1: And the Salt Dogs, the shortstop, number 17, Paul Miro.
0: So Panaro is the base runner at second. Here's Paul Miro, the shortstop. First pitch. Miro takes a breaking ball down low. Rockabauer with the block. Now one ball and no strikes. So Panaro at its second. Menzi is at first. And we see third base coach Cash Beecham making a few changes here in this eighth inning to try to get things going. One ball and no strikes on Miro. Next pitch. Miro checks the swing, takes it high above the hands. Count now two balls and no strikes. 2-0 on Miro. The inspired fan in me here wants to see a double steal. Here's the 2-0. That's low and away, ball three. So Bauer battling the control a bit here, falling behind, three balls and no strikes, and another miss would load up the bases. Lincoln trailing 4-3 in the bottom of the eighth. Runners are first and second with one away. Bauer's 3-0. And that is just above the hands, ball four. So two consecutive one-out walks, and that does load up the bases for Lincoln. And now the chess game continues. Out of the dugout for the Canaries, Thomas Dormaney, the pitching coach, he's going to go chat with Spencer Bauer as Cam Phelps is going to be coming to the plate here. So prime opportunity for Lincoln to try to tie or take the lead here in the bottom of the eighth inning. The base is loaded and one away. Bauer getting a chance to kind of catch his breath here. Right-hander warming up in the Sioux Falls bullpen. That's Cody Dalen, who is loosening up for the Canaries. All right, let's see if the Salt Dogs can execute in a situational hitting here. Cam Phelps, 1-for-4 in the afternoon. Single, stole a base, and scored a run in the first. Pitch from Bauer. Phelps takes it down low, ball one. Breaking ball missed. One ball and no strikes to Phelps with Nick Shumpert to bat next. Good thing about Phelps at the plate here is that he would be very, very tough to try to double up if it was a ground ball. The 1-0. Belt swings and hits this ball in the air toward right. Floating back is going to be Hall making the catch. The runners will tag. The throw coming in not in time. Scoring on the play will be Panero. And the Salt Dogs tie the ball game. On a sacrifice fly by Cam Feltz, it's now 4-4. So that's the situational hitting we were talking about right there. As Cam Feltz drives in a run. Bringing in Santino Panero.
1: Number four.
0: Mason Menzi advanced to third base on the play. Paul Miro remains at first. So runners at the corners. And if there's anybody that's due for a hit here, it's Nick Shumpert. He is still looking for hit number one in the season. Two down. They're going to appeal, throw one out to second base. And safe is Mason Menzi. He did tag up cleanly before getting to third. All right. So let's see if Shumpert can deliver here and put the Salt Dogs in front. Runners at the corners with two away. Spencer Bowers, first pitch. Shumpert takes it high, ball one. One ball, no strikes. 4-4 tie here in the bottom of the eighth inning. At third base is Menzi, at first base is Miro. 1-0 the count. The pitch. Shumpert swings and misses at a breaking ball. Count evens, it's now 1-1. Lincoln has out-hit the Canaries this afternoon, 7-6. 4-4 tie here in the bottom of the eighth. The 1-1 pitch. Shumpert swings and fouls it back, and he's down in the count now, 1-2. Now it's a situation where Shumpert just needs to protect the plate, put the ball in play, and make something happen. 1-2 on Nick Shumpert. Here comes the pitch. Runner from first goes. The pitch is inside for a ball, and that'll be a stolen base for Paul Miro. So now the Salt Dogs with two runners in scoring position. And a two-ball, two-strike count here on Nick Shumpert. Stretched by Bauer. Next pitch. Swung on, hit in the air down the right field line. And the wind blowing it back and coming up and making a diving catch from first base is Mike Hart. And that's going to end the inning. That ball initially looked like it was going to go down the right field line, but the wind howling pushed it back toward the infield. Hart was able to get underneath of it and lay out and make the catch to retire the side. But the Salt Dogs are able to tie the ball game as they score one run off of one hit. There were no errors, and there were two runners left on base. We're at the end of eight. We're tied at four. More in a moment on KFOR and online at KFORnow.com.
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0: We have reached the ninth inning at Haymarket Park in Lincoln. Rich Ray with you inside the Corona Extra broadcast booth. It is a 4-4 tie as the Salt Dogs able to score in the eighth in their first run since the first inning, and able to do so on a sacrifice fly by Cam Feltz, which brought home pinch runner Santino Panero. So a 4-4 tie, and Lincoln will go to the bullpen once again. The fifth arm of the contest for the Salt Dogs will be Zach McCleave, the 6'5", 250-pound right-handed sidearm pitcher, will be facing the Canaries 9-1 and 2 batters.

0: Reeve pitched on Friday night, worked one inning, and he struck out all three batters he faced. There's T.J. Rockerbomber, the catcher, who will lead things off. First pitch from McLeave. It's in there for a strike. 0-1 to Rockerbomber. Then top of the order, Joe Boss and Anthony Sharkus will be next. 0-1 the count on Rockerbomber. Next pitch. And that offering misses low and in. When Lincoln bats in the bottom of the ninth, it's the middle of the order. 3, 4, and 5. Pomares, Otremba, and Arboleda. And we'll see if maybe it'll be Charlie Hasty, the closer for the Canaries. There's a pitch that's going to be fouled off on a check swing. So the count now, 1-2 on T.J. Rockerbomber. McLeave working the extreme right side of the pitching rubber over on the third base side. Here's his 1-2. Swung on and smacked back up the middle in the center field, base hit. Rockerbomber able to protect the plate and deliver a single, and the Canaries have something brewing here in the top of the ninth with the leadoff batter on. Pitch started a tail away, but Rockerbomber reached out and delivered. Runner at first with nobody out, top of the order, Joe Boss coming to the plate. We'll see if the Canaries think about maybe trying to lay down a bunt here. Boss 0-3 in the afternoon. First pitch, Boss shows bunt, does bunt. Charging is Chatham. He will field, throws to first, and makes the out. Nicely played by Cale Chatham. So Boss lays down the sacrifice. The first out of the inning. And that pushes Rockerbomber into scoring position. Runner at second with one away. And left fielder Anthony Sharkus will come to the plate. Sharkus, 2-3 in the afternoon, two singles. McLeave brings the pitch home. And that sweeper is outside for ball one. 1-0. If McLeave's got a strikeout in him here, the Salt Dogs could use it. Next pitch. Swing and a miss at a good fastball. It's now 1-1. The thing about that sidearm delivery from McLeave, big strong right-hander, is that he can snap off that breaking pitch, that sweeper that runs away from the right-hander, but when he comes back with a fastball, that's really deceiving. McLeave's 1-1. Swung on and sprayed foul to the fence on the right side. The netting. And the count, 1-2 on Anthony Sharkus. 4-4 tie in the top of the ninth inning. It's been a very entertaining series this weekend between these two teams to begin the 2026 season. Count of 1-2 on Sharkus. McLeave hands of the belt. The 1-2. And that slow breaking ball is upstairs for ball two. 2-2. 2-2 on the Canary left fielder. McLeave ready. The 2-2. Nope. He will turn and he will let the runner back to second base. McLeave picked up that leg, looking at the pitcher's, looking at the catcher, and then turned his body towards second base to see if he could catch Rockerbomber. 2-2 pitch. Swung on, little bloop, and Shepard will leap, makes the catch, tries to dive back to the bag, but can't quite get there in time, but he was able to hold on for the second out of the inning. So Sharkus pops up for out number two. It'll bring up the right fielder, number 35, Anthony Hall. Hall has gone 0-3 this afternoon. He did walk in, score a run back in the third inning. So McLeave trying to get out of this here and keep it a tie game. McLeave's first pitch, way outside, ball one. 1-0. Mason Minzy, who pinch hit in the eighth inning, is now catching for the Salt Dogs here in the ninth. 1-0 on Anthony Hall. Next pitch, way inside. Count out two balls and no strikes. Two and zero. McLeave ready. Next pitch, breaking ball in there for a called strike. I want to make a correction on a play made earlier by the Salt Dogs defensively. I said that it was Cale Chatham that was able to field that bunt. That's actually Callan Halverson, who is playing third base now for the Salt Dogs. Next pitch, fouled over on the right side, so McLeave gets the count even up at 2-2. Yeah, Chatham was pinch run for by Panero in the eighth inning, so it is now Callan Halverson who is playing third base here in the ninth. Two balls and two strikes on Anthony Hall. McLeave's pitch swung on and fouled back to the net. Count stays even here at 2-2. McLeave looking for that final out of the inning and then seeing if Lincoln can't play to run in the bottom half of the ninth to walk it off. 2-2 on Anthony Hall. Next pitch. Hall takes the breaking ball inside. He held up. And now the count 4-3-2. Runner at second with two away. McLeave has got the sign, brings the hands down to the belt. 2-2 pitch. Breaking ball foul back to the net again. So a good battle going on between McLeave and Anthony Hall. McLeave wants Hall for a number of different reasons here to end the inning, but also would like to try to avoid Josh Raywald, who's in the on-deck circle. 3-2 the count. Next pitch. Swung on and a bouncing ball up the middle, and it'll be into center field for a base hit. Feltz comes up with it. He's going to fire toward home plate, not in time. And it's an RBI single by Anthony Hall, who plates T.J. Rockabomber. And it puts the Canaries in front by a score 5-4. Just a C&I single up the middle. And the only hope for Lincoln there is that if maybe Miro or Shumpert could lay out to try to keep the ball along the infield, but just unable to get to it. And Sioux Falls takes the lead here in the top of the ninth inning. The RBI single by Anthony Hall makes it 5-4. And it'll bring Josh Raywald to the plate. First pitch, Raywald takes a breaking ball for a strike. Raywald's 2-for-4, and he has driven in four runs. Part of that, a three-run home run in the third inning. McLeave is set. Here's the pitch. Outside. So now the Salt Dogs are going to be in a very similar spot that they've been all weekend. They're going to have to score a run in the ninth. Let's try to keep things going. 1-1 on Raywald, the pitch. Way inside, scoots him away. Count now goes to 2-1. Two balls and one strike on Josh Raywald, the designated hitter. Anthony Hall with the key hit in the ballgame. He's over at first. 2-1. Raywald swings and fouls this one out of play to the left. The count evens up at 2-2 to the Canary designated hitter. And it might be Charlie Hasty time when we get to the bottom of the ninth inning for the Canaries. 2-2 on Raywald. Next pitch. Outside. As the count goes full. 3-2 on Josh Raywald. McLeave ready once more. Runner goes. Pitch swung and a miss. Changeup. Strike three ends the inning. So McLeave will get his first strikeout. However, the Canaries able to come up with a two-out RBI single to take the lead. One run on two hits, no errors, one runner left. Last chance for Lincoln. We go to the bottom of the ninth. Sioux Falls leads at 5-4. 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

does it. And that's what they face here as we go to the bottom of the ninth. Down 5-4, and Charlie Hasty enters the contest now for the Sioux Falls Canaries, the all-time saves leader for the Canaries. The 5'11", 225-pound right-hander out of Plattsmouth, Nebraska, will be facing the 3-4 and 5 batters, Jairo Pomares, along with Tanner Otremba and Kerry Arboleda. So Lincoln needs a run to keep it going, and if they score two, they could win it. And Pomares will get things started here against Charlie Hasty. Pomares, 1-for-4 in the afternoon. First pitch is high, ball one. Hasty pitched on Friday night and earned the save in that 6-5, 10-inning ball game. He pitched a clean at 10th inning when he induced three pop-ups. 1-0 pitch. Swing and a miss at an off-speed pitch, and it's now 1-1. Pomares was out in front. One ball and one strike on Jairo Pomares. AC working out of the stretch with nobody on. 1-1 pitch. Kamar swings and misses. And down to the count, 1-2. Lincoln trying to get a base runner here, but Pomares down to the count. One ball, two strikes. Next pitch. Fastball called strike three on the inside corner. Pomares caught looking. Big strikeout there for Charlie Hasty as there's one away. So that'll bring right fielder Tanner Otremba to the plate now. Otremba is 0-for-2. He's walked and scored, grounded out to third, struck out swinging, and has also been hit by a pitch. Tanner Otremba will step to the plate for Lincoln. Hasty ready. First pitch to Otremba. Breaking ball on the outside corner for a strike. It's 0-1. Key to Hasty's success from that closer role is that he commands all his pitches and can throw strikes. Now time called by Otremba. Trying to break up the rhythm a little bit of Hasty here. No balls and a strike on Tanner Otremba. Hasty ready. Next pitch. Otremba checked his swing at one that was high. The count evens up here at one ball and one strike. Kerry Arboleda awaits next. Then Callan Halverson would be next in the order. 1-1 the count. Next pitch. Otremba swings and pulls this one into left field. Base hit. Tanner Otremba able to stay back just enough. He was out in front initially, but was able to reach out and single to left field, so now the game-tied run is on at first base. It's going to bring to the plate the first baseman, Kerry Arboleda.

0: So game tying run to first, game winning run coming to the plate with one away. Arboleda 2-for-4 in the afternoon, two singles. And he's got some home run pop to left field, which we saw earlier this series. Hasty, the pitch. Fastball misses the outside corner, ball one. One ball and no strikes to Kerry Arboleda. He homered on Friday night. Hit a solo homer in the seventh inning of that ballgame. 1-0. Tried to check his swing, but goes through the zone, and the count evens. One ball and one strike here on Kerry Arboleda. Cash Beecham, who took over the coaching roles in third after James Frisbee's ejection, is giving some signs. One ball and one strike to count to Arboleda. Next pitch. Swung on, it popped in the air behind us, out of play. And now the count 1-2 as Hasty has the advantage. 8 hits apiece for the two teams. 5-4, Sioux Falls leads it here in the bottom of the ninth. One ball, two strikes. Here's the pitch. Arboleda swings and fouls it back. The count stays put at 1-2. We saw Josh Raywalt go the other way to hit a home run up on the outfield berm to left. Arboleda's got some pull power. Boy, I'd love to see him pull one. Here's the 1-2. Swung on and hit in the air. Right center field. Voss over to his left. Reaches up in the gap. Makes the catch. And they're two away. So now the Salt Dogs are down to their final out. And then we'll be up to Callan Halverson. Hey, we'll get his first at-bat today.
1: Number 7, Callan Halverson.
0: Halverson looking for his first hit of the season. He is 0-2. Tanner Otremba remains at first with two away. Hasty's first pitch. Halverson swings and pops it in the air. On the right side, Greer at second base comes over and makes the catch, and that's the ball game. The Sioux Falls Canaries complete a sweep of the Lincoln Salt Dogs as they will win this one here this afternoon over Lincoln by the final score of 5-4. In the inning for Lincoln, no runs, one hit with no errors, and one runner left on base. In the final, Sioux Falls 5 and Lincoln 4. The Canaries 3-0 in the season as they have won all three games over Lincoln by one run each. 6-5 in 10 innings Friday night, 2-1 in a rain-shortened 8-inning game last night, and 5-4 here this afternoon. Stand by. When we return, we'll get ready for our post-game report. That's all coming up next. This is Lincoln Salt Dogs Baseball.
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1: Welcome back inside the Corona Extra broadcast booth. Well, same song, different dance, or same song, same dance, I guess you could say, for the Lincoln Salt Dogs here today as they fall in another one-run game to the Sioux Falls Canaries by the final score here this afternoon of 5-4. This is our post-game report and our Rotella's game wrap-up. The next time you're grilling hamburgers or hot dogs, make sure to wrap them up with a quality bun from Rotella's Bakery. For the Sioux Falls Canaries this afternoon, they were able to play to run in the top of the first inning on an RBI groundout by Josh Raywalt, but Lincoln bounced back and scored three runs in the bottom of the first inning, RBI single by Jairo Pomares, and then an RBI single by Cale Chatham, and then there was an errant throw as well that brought in a run to put Lincoln up by a score of 3-1, but Sioux Falls came back in the top of the third and able to get a three-run home run from Josh Raywalt to make it a 4-3 contest. It stayed that way until the bottom of the eighth when Lincoln was able to manufacture a run, and it was Cam Feltz delivering in a sacrifice fly, which brought in Santino Panero to tie the game at 4, but the Salt Dogs could not hold on to the lead as in the ninth inning, T.J. Rockabomber delivered a leadoff single, and then Joe Voss laid down a bunt, and then two batters later, Anthony Hall was able to single up the middle to center field, and that scored Rockabomber to make it 5-4. Charlie Hastie came on for the Canaries in the ninth, and he was able to shut things down after striking out Jairo Pomares to begin the inning. Tanner Otremba singled, but then Kerry Arboleda flew out to center field, and then Hastie got Callan Halverson to pop up to second base to end the contest. So Sioux Falls wins it by a final score of 5-4, five runs off eight hits with one error. For Lincoln, four runs off eight hits and two errors. Starting pitcher for the Canaries was Christian Edwards. He went four innings, gave up three runs off six hits, struck out three and walked one. Dylan Kirkaby pitched two innings, struck out two and walked one. Will Levine worked one clean inning. Spencer Bauer picked up the win in relief. He's now 2-0. In one inning, he gave up one run off one hit, and he walked two, and Charlie Hastie picked up his second save as he worked the ninth. He gave up one hit and had one strikeout. For the Salt Dogs pitchers, Hayden Erb pitched five innings, gave up four runs off five hits, struck out four, and walked three. Jefferson Figueroa pitched a clean inning. David Shaw pitched one inning and gave up one hit. Tyler Stasiowski pitched one inning and struck out two. And Zach McCleave pitched one inning but suffered the loss. He gave up one run off two hits and one strikeout in that top of the ninth inning. Offensively for the Canaries today, Anthony Sharkus went 2-for-4. Anthony Hall was 1-for-4 with an RBI. He had the eventual game-winning hit in the top of the ninth. And Josh Raywalt was 2-for-5 as he had a three-run home run, drove in four total. And that was the big performance there, along with T.J. Rockabauer. That was 2-for-4 for the Canaries. For the Salt Dogs, Cam Feltz was 1-for-5 with an RBI, as was Jairo Pomares. Kerry Arboleda was 2-for-5, and Cale Chatham went 2-for-4 at the plate. But not enough for Lincoln today, as they fall by one run once again to Sioux Falls by the final score of 5-4. So the Canaries, they proved a 3-0 in the season. They will travel back to Sioux Falls and get ready to take on Lake Country and the Dockhounds in a four-game set that begins tomorrow. For Lincoln, a day off tomorrow, and then they will get ready for an important four-game series over 3 days against the Sioux City Explorers that will begin on Tuesday morning, and that'll be an 11:05 first pitch on Tuesday. No radio broadcast on Tuesday, but we'll be back with you for coverage of the doubleheader on Wednesday when the Salt Dogs and the Sioux City Explorers begin a 5:35 doubleheader on Wednesday. So join us on KFOR for that when our coverage begins at 6:05 on Wednesday evening. Final score here this afternoon was the Sioux Falls Canaries 5 and the Lincoln Salt Dogs 4. Let's go ahead and announce our Wimmer's Quality Player of the Game. And for the Lincoln Salt Dogs today, our Wimmer's Quality Player of the Game is going to go to Cale Chatham. Chatham ended up going 2-for-4 at the plate, two singles with an RBI, and he also made two fine defensive plays over at third base as he was able to lay out to take away a potential hit in the hole at between short and third earlier in the ballgame, and then a backhanded stab to throw across the diamond to end an inning as well. So Cale Chatham for the Lincoln Salt Dogs, he is today's Wimmer's Quality Player of the Game. Wimmer's, the producers of Fairbury Brand Hot Dogs, the official hot dog of Haymarket Park, and the Lincoln Salt Dogs. 5-4, the final in this one. Sioux Falls wins it. We'll take a timeout and a break, and we'll send it back to our KFOR studios where Elijah Herbal will have our play of the game, our highlights from today's contest, a check of the Bryan Health scoreboard, and then I'll come back and wrap it up. Again, the final, Sioux Falls 5 and Lincoln 4. This is Lincoln Salt Dogs Baseball.
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2: 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Salt Dogs, a fall on a Sunday. They're swept by the Sioux Falls Canaries by a final score of 5-4. We'll get you the highlights here in just a second, as well as a look at the Bryan Health scoreboard. The Bryan Health scoreboard today includes not just the American Association, but Husker softball. Their game against Grand Canyon has just gone final. We'll let you know what happened and if the Huskers are advancing to a super regional next weekend. But first, let's take you through the highlights from this afternoon's ball game. And we're going to get things started off here in the bottom half of the first inning at Sioux Falls. They got one across in the top half on a Josh Raywalt RBI ground out that made it 1-0. But then the Salt Dogs, they tie it up with a Jairo Pomyris RBI single that brings home Cam Phelps and ties us at one.
3: He will swing and hit this one up the middle in the center field for a base hit. Phelps being waved around third. He will score easily, and the Salt Dogs tie the ball game on the RBI single by Jairo Pomyris.
2: That ties us at one. Later that half inning, the Salt Dogs are going to take the lead. The bases are loaded, and one out on the board for Cale Chatham.
3: Here's a bouncer on the right side, slowly backhanded and pushed the throw home. It is going to get away. One run is in. Pomara scores. Also scored on the play will be Otremba. And the Salt Dogs now lead it by a score 3-1.
2: 3-1 would remain our score until the top half of the third, and that's whenever the Sioux Falls Canaries are going to do some damage. Runners on first and second. Josh Raywalt gets all of this one.
3: 2-1 pitch. Swung on and hit in the air toward left. Slicing over by the foul pole, and this one is going to be gone. It's a three-run home run for Josh Raywalt.
2: Some serious opposite field power there for Raywalt. He gives Sioux Falls the lead at 4-3. And through the middle innings, not a lot of offense. We'd remain at 4-3 all the way until the bottom half of the eighth inning when the Salt Dogs would get themselves a great scoring chance. Bases loaded, one out. Cam Phelps does a job and ties us at four.
3: The 1-0. Phelps swings and hits this ball in the air toward right. Floating back is going to be Hall making the catch. The runners will tag. The throw coming in not in time. Scoring on the play will be Panero. And the Salt Dogs tie the ball game on a sacrifice fly by Cam Phelps. It's now 4-4.
2: But that tie game would not last long, as in the top half of the ninth inning, the very next half inning, it is the Sioux Falls Canaries taking the lead. Runner on second, two outs, Anthony Hall. Maybe he's your MVP today based on this RBI single giving Sioux Falls the lead late.
3: Swung on and a bouncing ball up the middle, and it'll be in the center field for a base hit. Phelps comes up with it. He's going to fire toward home plate, not in time. And it's an RBI single by Anthony Hall.
2: And Hall gives Sioux Falls the lead, considering that was your winning run right there. That is today's Midlands Choice play of the game, as Lincoln, nothing to do in the bottom half of the ninth. They fall 5-4 in a game where the hits were even 8 apiece. Salt Dogs did commit two errors today compared to Sioux Falls 1, but Sioux Falls a little bit better with runners in scoring position. They sweep the Salt Dogs on a Sunday afternoon. 5-4, the final score today as the Salt Dogs fall to 0-3. But a big week ahead as the Salt Dogs look to get back to their winning ways. I know they haven't won a game yet this year, but it's a long-storied franchise with a lot of wins under their belt. You know there's some wins coming this season. The Salt Dogs, this early on, can still build a lot of confidence moving forward with a couple of big games here this week. Rich will tell you all about that after the break. Before we send it back out to Rich, though, for one final segment of our post-game show, I should say, let's take a look around the American Association as part of our Bryan Health scoreboard update, as we have four games that have gone final in the American Association. One of them is the Salt Dogs and the Canaries. These are three that have gone final. The Gary South Shore Railcats today taking down the Lake Country Dockhounds on the road by a final score of 8-1. The Kane County Cougars defended their home field against Kansas City this afternoon. They beat the Monarchs by a final score of 8-5. And finally, a game that really wasn't even close from the start, the Milwaukee Milkmen. They put up 2 in the first, 2 in the second, 1 in the third, 5 in the fourth, and 2 in the fifth. That is 12 runs compared to just Winnipeg's 2 runs. Not even close. Milwaukee, 14 hits on the day. They get a convincing win on a Sunday afternoon against Winnipeg. One game still in progress is in the top half of the fifth inning. This is going down up in Chicago. The Chicago Dogs playing host to the Sioux City Explorers, and Chicago just put up 3 in the bottom half of the fourth. They now lead Sioux City by a score of 3-0. Again, that one's in the top half of the fifth. One game upcoming this evening in the

0: American Association. It is game 4 of 4 down in Cleburne, Texas. Cleburne taking on the Fargo-Moorhead Redhawks. We are scheduled for a 6:06 first pitch down in Cleburne. Cleburne looking to get their first win of the season as Fargo has taken the first 3 games of that 4-game series. But again, one final game upcoming tonight. Final thing we'll get you updated on here as part of this Brian Health Scoreboard update is the Nebraska softball team, as they have secured the Lincoln Regional. They got it done. It wasn't the most impressive offensive showing, only one run for the Huskers, but it was the combination of Alexis Jensen and Jordy Ball holding down the Grand Canyon lineup yet again. Just one base hit allowed on the day, no runs allowed for Grand Canyon. Nebraska gets a win 1-0 against Grand Canyon in the regional final of the Lincoln Regional, and the Huskers advance to a Lincoln Super Regional next weekend. We'll see who they advance to play, as Oklahoma State would be in line. They're playing Stanford right now. If Oklahoma State wins, they would advance to Lincoln next week. They lead Stanford by a score of 2-1, but a lot of softball left to play down there in Stillwater to determine who Nebraska will get in their Super Regional next weekend. Again, the Lincoln Salt Dogs postgame show rolling forward here. The Salt Dogs falling by a final score of 5-4 to Sioux Falls this afternoon. We're going to step aside for 60 seconds, and when we return, we'll send it back out to the Corona Extra broadcast booth at Haymarket Park, where Rich Ray will put a bow on this game and let you know what's coming up in the next week or so for the Salt Dogs. That's all coming your way as the Lincoln Salt Dogs postgame show rolls forward after this.
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4: Back inside the Corona Extra broadcast booth one last time to wrap things up here this afternoon as the Lincoln Salt Dogs fall in the final game of this 3-game series to the Sioux Falls Canaries by a tally of 5-4, a contest that was tight all the way through, and that's kind of how the weekend went. All these games were one-run ball games, and Sioux Falls won all three of them. So for the Salt Dogs, they are 0-3 and will be searching for their first win of the season coming up on Tuesday morning. For the Canaries, 5 runs, 8 hits, 1 error, and strand 8 base runners. For Lincoln, 4 runs, 8 hits, and 2 errors. And strand 11 base runners in the contest. The winning pitcher in the ball game was Spencer Bauer, and Charlie Hasty picks up his second save. Zach McLeave took the loss in relief for the Lincoln Salt Dogs. The ball game that lasted 2 hours and 58 minutes, played in front of 2,068 here at Haymarket Park in Lincoln. So Sioux Falls now 3-0 in the season. We'll travel back home, get set for a 4-game set with the Lake Country Dockhounds beginning tomorrow. For the Lincoln Salt Dogs, they've got tomorrow off, and then they'll be back in action on Tuesday morning when they begin the first of a 4-game series with the Sioux City Explorers. It'll be LPS Kids Day coming up on Tuesday. First pitch will be at 11:05, and no radio coverage for that one on Tuesday. However, we will be back with you on KFOR coming up on Wednesday as part of a doubleheader where the Salt Dogs take on the Sioux City Explorers in a 5:35 p.m. doubleheader on Wednesday, and our coverage on KFOR will begin at the top of the hour, just after 6 o'clock, as we'll join that in progress of game number 1 and then bring you game number 2 as well coming up on Wednesday. So we invite you to join us for that, and then the final game of that series will be Thursday at 6:35 p.m. So another close one here today, but the Salt Dogs fall just a little bit short, and they'll be vying for that first victory of the season coming up on Tuesday morning. So for those of you that watch it on AABaseball.tv, we invite you to join us for that then. Thanks to everybody who listened to this one here today and also watched it online. For our studio coordinate back at KFOR and Elijah Herbel, I'm Rich Ray. Once again, the final score this afternoon, it was the Sioux Falls Canaries 5 and the Lincoln Salt Dogs 4. Until next time, this is Rich Ray saying good afternoon and so long from Haymarket Park in Lincoln, Nebraska.
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5: Because the longer you stay in a conversation, the more likely you are to revisit all the past sins. And that doesn't do anyone any good.

0: because they're not going to change.
1: Yes.
0: And so, you know, no is a complete sentence, and keep your sentence Absolutely. Pretty close to that. Hey, Dad, love you, man. Thank you for the offer. Not going to be able to do that this time. We've got other plans. Thanks. That's it.
1: And we love the offer. We have a beater car. We would
0: No. You don't love the offer. You spent the whole first half of the call telling me you didn't love the offer.
1: You would like a new car, but the cost is too high
0: on this one.
1: Yes.
2: And you'll open the door to him going, ooh, it looks like there's a chance.
0: I'd like to have a new car, too, but I don't want a $1,200 payment, or I don't want my dad breathing down my neck again because I just got rid of him the other day. So, you know
2: what's inside that Trojan horse. So you just got to keep it at bay.
1: Yeah.
2: Don't let the Trojan horse in.
0: So even though you do need a car, then you just go, hey, we got other plans, and, you know, we appreciate it. Thank you. Not going to work right now.
1: Yeah,
0: I don't have to go into a long explanation. And the more you feel tempted to explain yourself, the more you're going to cause issues that are not helpful.
1: Mm-hmm. Yeah, appreciate it. Yeah, it's definitely helpful. Know the whole sentence. And we're driving a beater. We went through Yale's course at our church, and it's been very helpful.
0: I'm working a plan. I've got a plan, Dad. I'm going to get me a car. And I know you noticed our old car, but hey, thank you. I appreciate your offer. It's very kind of you, but we've got it figured out. And you guys find somebody that needs that car over there on that end of the world. That's find a single mom and help her out with it, Dad. Thank you. Thanks for the offer, though.
1: Mm-hmm.
0: Well, what about? No, Dad. I just told you we're not going to do it. Okay. And it's just we don't have to be mean, but just real low volume, slow sentences and short, concise conversations. And all of that's very helpful to bring this to a close. And it may take two or three times because these people are not used to hearing no.
1: Mm-hmm. Yeah.
0: No one tells them no.
1: Yeah.
0: And so, but I'm telling you, you're going to feel so much better when you get off that text or off that phone, and your wife is going to look at you with a beautiful smile and go, I married a man. Look at that.
2: Look at the backbone on that guy.
0: It really is. I mean, that's what's going to happen. So, and if you continue to struggle with it, I always recommend Dr. Henry Cloud's book, Boundaries. I think he sold 20 million, and I told him the other day, I think I sold 2 million of them for him because I just love that book. I love him. He's a good friend, but also I love the book. And so, because it's most every family struggles with some kind of boundary violating person. At some time, sometimes they grow out of it, or sometimes they finally get the message or whatever. But you just have to go. And there's a universal rule. People who violate boundaries don't like you setting them.
2: Mm. That's when they throw the fists up and go, it's time
0: Always,
2: for a fight.
0: 100% of the time, expect pushback. Because their goal is to get through the fence, knock the fence down, act like the fence is not there. And then you put the fence up. And it pisses them off. Wait, there's a fence. I don't like fences. And so 100% of people who don't like boundaries don't like you setting boundaries. So when you do, you just go, yeah, but look, there's a fence.
2: I just had Jefferson Fisher on my show this morning, and he was talking about this. If you start to sort of ramble and talk more and more and more, it just gives them more ammo. It gives them more leverage. And so he said short sentences.
0: Puts oxygen in the fire, yeah. He gives the same advice.
2: Firm, short sentences.
0: And he's smarter about that stuff than I am. So
2: he's very tactful.
0: I might have actually stolen it from him. He's a lot nicer than I am.
2: That's true.
0: For sure. He's a genuinely
2: nice human being. He's Mr. Rogers compared to you.
0: But, yeah. But I'm just like, no, piss off. You know?
2: That works, too, though. In Dave's defense, that is a strategy that can work.
0: It does work. It's just a little more brutal. All right. Sam's in Bend, Oregon. Hey, Sam, what's up, man?
3: Hey, guys. I'm a big fan. I've been working your guys' plan for several years. I absolutely follow everyone everywhere I can.
0: Well, thank you.
2: Awesome.
3: I'm going to try and keep it short and sweet and not get too emotional. I'm at the tail end of a divorce where I'll be able to have access to funds and properly pay for debts and everything. And I'm just trying to figure out what's the best way to go about that with some of the lump sums that I'm going to be receiving when the divorce is finalized.
0: How long were you married?
3: Last Friday was our anniversary, and it was, we're still legally married, but 16 years.
0: Wow. I'm sorry. How many kids you got?
3: Three boys.
0: How old are they?
3: 15, 10, and 8.
0: Okay. All right. Well, rule number one, take care of them and your broken heart.
3: Oh, we are. Okay. We are.
0: That's rule number one. That's the most important thing in this. And then so pretty soon you'll be able to laugh about this. I talked to a lady the other day that got divorced. She said, you know, I got out of debt. I divorced him. So there's good that can come of all this. This much manure, you can grow something, right? So, oh, I'm so sorry. What a horrible thing to go through. All right, and so I'm still going to make sure the household is taken care of, food, shelter, clothing, transportation, and utilities. And then lump sums, if they're in retirement accounts and need to stay in retirement accounts, I'm just going to do rollovers. And other lump sums, we're going to walk the baby steps. You got debt you're going to get out of this?
3: Well, so that was my kind of on the fence part with the retirement, as I'm still young and 38. So I have time. I have a full-time job.
0: I would not cash out the retirement. No, I would not pay the penalties. Okay. You'll pay penalties on it. And I wouldn't do that. So same as if you weren't getting a divorce.
2: So if any liquid cash, just apply that to your next smallest debt, make minimum payments on the rest, and just debt snowball it.
0: And if you're getting a big chunk of his 401k or something, then go see a SmartVestor Pro and just do a rollover into an IRA into some good mutual funds.

0: Hey, summer's rolling in soon. 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
2: I'm Jeff Moats in the KFOR newsroom with this severe weather update. The Storm Prediction Center out of Norman, Oklahoma has posted a tornado watch in effect until 11 o'clock tonight. And this does include central and eastern Nebraska. This does include Lincoln and Lancaster County, along with surrounding counties, Seward, Saline, Jefferson, Gage, also Cass, Odo, Johnson, and Saunders counties up in toward the Omaha area with Douglas and Sarpy counties. Again, tornado watch in effect until 11 o'clock tonight. That means the conditions are favorable for severe thunderstorms to develop and produce tornadoes with little or no warning. So bear that in mind this evening if you have plans to be outdoors. And again, any sort of storm warnings, whether it be severe thunderstorm or tornado warnings, if they are posted for your area, please take those warnings seriously, whether you get them through us on the radio or through our text alert club. Again, tornado watch until 11 o'clock tonight for eastern Nebraska, central Nebraska, including Lincoln and Lancaster County. I'm Jeff Moats in the KFOR newsroom.
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12: 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And in case you didn't know, and I didn't because I'm a boomer, how AI works. I did know that AI is artificial. It's not real.
13: That's a good start.
12: Artificial intelligence. So it doesn't manifest its own intelligence. It only can speak from the database that has been fed to it. And so that's the problem, for instance, with Google using AI to answer your questions, because they're so stupid that they're using Reddit as part of their database to answer the question. And Reddit, if you look it up on in the Greek, means not true. So people's opinion, it's like the TikTok in written form, you know, it's stupid stuff. But that's being entered in. So we don't have any stupid stuff in our Ask Ramsey AI, because the only thing we put in there was 3 years of this show, answer all the Ramsey personalities answering your questions, and all the books we've written and all the articles that we've written. And so they're all our opinion, how to work our system, how to work the baby steps. That's the only data that's in there. So that's the only possible answer that's going to come out. We've almost got it, as snarky as I am. It's about at George level of snark, not quite at Dave level.
14: It's not yelling at you quite yet.
12: It's just snarky. It's kind of funny snarky like George, not mean snarky like me.
14: Yeah, it is so conversational, though, and you can have a conversation with it. So there's a back and forth, which is great. You can enter your own information. It'll get specific.
12: I'm really proud of our tech team. I mean, it's stinking good.
14: Feedback's been amazing.
12: 100% free. Ask Ramsey at RamseySolutions.com. You can get the answer as if you called in on the show. Ash is with us in New York City. Hi, Ash. How are you?
15: Hey, Dave. Thanks for taking my call. How are you?
12: Better than I deserve. How can we help?
15: Awesome. So I'm 26, and I make about $100,000 a year, $100,000 a year in my salary. And I had an education loan worth $65,000. My mom originally promised that she would pay for my education, so I went through school expecting that support. But now I'm left with the student debt, and she hasn't followed through yet. I'm sort of struggling with how to handle both the financial side and the emotional side of it. I want to move forward responsibly, but I also feel hurt and honestly misled. So what would you do in my situation? Do you have any advice for me?
12: Well, I mean, if you sat down with her over a cup of coffee and said, I feel hurt and misled, what would she say?
15: She gets really emotional, and then she says, oh, I did so much for you, and, you know, this small thing is bothering you. You make so much money. I don't think the $1,000 installment should hurt you that much. And it's, we just usually end up getting in an argument, and then I...
12: Okay, so this is settled. She's not going to pay it, and she doesn't care if it hurts your feelings. That's the facts.
15: Whenever I talk about...
12: That's the facts. Those are facts. Those are data points. She doesn't care if it hurts your feelings. She's not going to pay it. Now, then you've got to decide what you're going to do. Okay? I'm not going to give her access to my feelings anymore. So I'm not going to talk about it with her ever again. She's not going to pay it. You are.
15: Okay.
14: Now the next step's easy. Let's attack this debt with our great $100,000 income. How fast could you pay it off on your own?
15: Well, so I've got about $20,000 in savings.
12: Good.
15: I've got $20,000 invested.
12: Good.
15: I live in New York, so, I mean, my monthly expenditure is about $4,000.
12: Yeah, great.
15: So
12: you pay off the 40 and you got 60 to go, and you just lean in and knock it out. And you know that your mom is your mom, so we can't be too mad at her, but we can be mad enough at her to go, she's not reliable. And if she promises me something ever again, I'm going to laugh and wink and not believe it. Because she doesn't care if it hurts your feelings.
15: Right. And then I had this conversation that if she wanted me to pay it off, and she said, pay it off for this year, just to me, $10,000, and then you won't have to worry about it from, like, Jan 2027. So now I...
12: She's not going to pay it, Ash. You're wishing for something that's not going to happen, okay? Dogs can't climb trees. She's a dog. She ain't going to climb a tree, dude. Squirrels climb trees, okay? She can't climb a tree. She's not going to do it. And every answer she gives you is telling you she's not going to do it and that it's on you. And so the pastor, you just go, you know, I hate that I have to say this about my mother, but she's an unreliable person and is not concerned about the fact that she lied to me. And that just breaks my heart. And I have a bill to pay now, and you go pay it as fast as you can, Ash. And the sooner you get it paid off, and then please don't ever believe anything else she says. So any plan she comes to you with is false.
14: The plan should have a check attached to it for $65,000 if I'm going to believe her ever again.
12: Yeah.
14: And it can't bounce. So that's the only way you go, okay, we're going to rebuild trust here.
12: Yeah, but she's not going to do it.
14: No.
12: I mean, there's no chance. She probably doesn't have it either, by the way.
14: It was probably wishful thinking, and it sounded like a nice thing to say, that I'll cover your education one, you know.
12: I believe in you, Ash. I got your back. Yeah. But, yeah, I mean, this happens a lot. We hear this way too often of parents that don't want to follow through on the promise of what they were going to do with their kids' education costs. And so it's yet one more reason for those of you out there that are considering taking out a student loan based on the promise of a parent to pay it. That would be a dumb idea. It puts a strain on the relationship even if they do follow through and pay it. Chris is in Fort Collins, Colorado. Hi, Chris. How are you?
13: I'm fine, thank you. My question to you is, I lent my mom and dad $40,000 20 years ago. They put my name on their house via a quit claim in 2012. And I haven't lived in their house for 40 years. Well, they've both passed. They have a will that says to pay me $75,000 off the top and split the rest between myself and my three other siblings. What kind of a tax mess am I in?
12: Are you the only one on the deed, or were they on the deed with you after they quit claimed you?
13: They were on the deed with me after they quit claimed.
12: Okay, so you're going to need professional tax advice, but I'll take a stab at it. Okay?
15: Okay.
12: Here's what would happen if they had taken themselves off completely and it was just you. Mm-hmm. When you sell the house, you're going to be taxed on every dollar above what they paid for the house.
15: Oof.
12: Which was nothing, probably.
15: Yeah, right? They paid $13,000, yeah. And now the house is worth $500,000.
12: Yeah, so you'd have capital gains tax on $500,000 if the house was in your name.
15: Mm-hmm.
12: So you may have tax on half of that since the house is in their name and your name. You probably do. You probably have tax on that. And so what I would do is require that tax be paid before, and my $75,000 be repaid before we divvy up any proceeds. And so you need to get tax advice, figure out what your tax bill is going to be, and I would add that and make the estate pay that because you got screwed.

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0: Capital assets like stocks or real estate to your children while you're alive, except in rare circumstances. Here's why. Okay. Our last caller, Chris, mom and dad quit claimed the house over to thinking they were doing her a favor. They were trying to do something nice, and they were ignorant of tax law. So here's how tax law works. If in Chris's situation, both names were on it, so it doesn't there, but if it was just her name. So if mom and dad gifted that property to her, her basis for calculating capital gains is their basis. What they paid for it.
10: It was $13,000 in this case.
0: And the house sold for $513,000. Then they got $500,000 that's taxable.
10: That's a gain in the IRS's eyes.
0: Yeah, it's going to be a 15% gain, or capital gains tax.
10: That's
0: okay.
10: $75,000.
0: So it's a $75,000 error in that case. The reason it's an error is if her name was not on the deed and they give it to her by will after they die, her basis is the market value of the house at the time they die. So her basis would be $513,000, and she sells it within 6 months of death. It's presumed to have been market value, and it's presumed that there is zero tax.
10: Which just saved her $75,000 by doing it that way.
0: It's called a stepped-up basis. So the basis goes to market value if willed to you. So if Grandpa has stock, and he's got $2 million worth of Exxon stock, but he paid $10 for it, and he gives it to his grandchild before dying, they have capital gains on $2 million.
10: He just passed the hot potato right over.
0: If he waits until he dies 10 seconds after he's dead, that stock basis for resale is the market value at the time, $2 million. Junior can sell every bit of it and have zero tax. This is huge, y'all. Quit doing crap like this without seeking tax advice and knowing what you're doing. And it's like, well, I don't want the government to get... You just made sure the government's going to get it, dumb butt. It's exactly what you did. And you can't just practice law and tax law out of your ear and think you're going to get anything except screwed up. So just make one phone call to a simple to a Ramsey trusted tax person, and they'll tell you, don't transfer this, period. Now, again, there might be a situation where you can use some of your gift tax exemption, or you can use some of your estate tax exemption and qualify it under unified estate tax credit, and you have to fill out some forms, and you can make the move and not get into the taxes, but you still could set up a problem with income tax on the other end. And so you really need to think this stuff through. It's not as simple as, well, I need to protect little Chris. She gave us that $40,000, and her brothers and sisters ain't right, so I'm going to put the house in her name, make sure it's okay. Boom! Without checking. That's exactly what those sweet people did, and they screwed this up royally. And they meant well. I'll guarantee you they're not bad people. They didn't go, hey, let's screw Chris over. That wasn't what they meant to do.
10: Sometimes good intentions are the most expensive mistake you can make.
0: Yeah. You just don't be doing this stuff, people. All right, James is with us. James is in Lexington, Kentucky. Hi, James. How are you?
8: I'm good. How are you doing?
0: Better than I deserve. What's up?
8: Hey, man, I'm really interested in how can I regain control of my finances. I just graduated college. I have a good job, but I feel like I'm losing control.
0: Cool. What's a good job? What are you making?
8: 73 base salary, and then with bonus and everything, should be around 80.
0: Good for you. Cool. Are you married?
8: I am. Well, fiance, and then I have a son with my previous relationship, and then we have two kids. My fiance and I.
0: Oh, when are you getting married?
8: Whenever she wants to. We haven't set a date yet.
0: Saturday works for me.
10: Dave is free.
8: I'll send you the invite.
0: Okay. And the, all right, so what does she make?
8: So she stays at home. That is the, what's best for us.
0: Yeah, Saturday works for me. All right, and she's in extreme risk right now. I don't like the position she's in. As her friend, mm-hmm. I'm telling her to marry you now.
8: Okay.
0: Anyway, now we got that behind us. So you got how much debt with your $80,000 job and three kids and fiance getting ready to be wife?
8: So my student loans, that is the largest, $44,000. I've used that to supplement income all throughout my time at school. My car, made a dumb purchase when my son was born. I still owe about $20,000 on there. And then my credit card's around 12, and then she has around 12 as well, 12,000 on credit cards as well.
0: Gotcha. Okay, 44. You got 88,000. You make 80. It's going to take you 2.5 years of living on beans and rice and beans, and you can pay all this off.
8: Okay.
0: And that's if nobody adds any income to the equation. And you ought to try to talk about somebody adding some income to this equation, if you can. I'm not being just smart aleck only. There's all kinds of data points that says being married is going to cause you to succeed financially. And so I want good things for y'all. I love y'all. I want you to win, okay? So then we're going to list our debts, smallest to largest. We're going to cut up the credit cards tonight. We're going to get on an every dollar budget tonight. George and I will give you a premium version and let you get started. The two of you sit down together. And since you're going to be married on Saturday, you can go ahead and start doing it tonight like you were married. And you sit down with everything, and you're looking at it together and saying, okay, we have this baby, and I've got these kids, and we've got this stuff we've got to take care of, and, you know, and we got a house, and we got to get, you know, we're going to plow through these credit cards, get rid of them, then we're going to knock that car out, and then we're going to knock that student loan out, meanwhile paying minimum payments on everything but the little one, attack the little one, everything but the little one, attack the little one, everything but the little one, and attack the little one with a vengeance. You're not going to see the inside of a restaurant unless you're working there as your extra job, and don't talk to me about a vacation. You are seriously broke. Broke people don't go on vacation. And get this mess cleaned up in the next 2 years. And if you get you kind of hear that anger in my voice, like, right, the coach at halftime.
8: Mm-hmm.
0: That's what I want inside of y'all. Okay, I'm trying to transfer that to you. And you get that swagger going, and you start punching these credit cards out, knocking them in the nose, going, you people are screwing my family's future. I hate you, Citibank. I hate you, Fifth Third. Get out of my life. Then when you kind of get that idea going, then you have a villain in the story, and you are the hero. You get to go win, and it changes everything. And that's what I want them to do, George.
10: Yeah, what is your intensity level right now, James? 1 out of 10, would you say, to get out of this debt?
8: 20. You know, last wow. week I sat down, and I spent hours on an Excel chart because I hate where budgeting apps charge you a subscription fee. I think that's one of the biggest scams in this industry right now, man. It's mind-blowing. You know, you get on the App Store, look up budgeting, in-app purchases. You know what I mean?
0: Yeah, we don't have any in-app purchases, but we do charge you a subscription fee after we give you this free portion. So we'll give it to you for free for a while, so you don't have to worry about it, but later on you'll have to pay.
8: Okay.
0: I won't hold back on that. But we have to pay the guys that build the app and run the thing. So
10: if it gets you out of 88 grand in debt, I'd say it was worth the purchase. But if you don't do anything with it, I agree, it was a waste of your money. So I hope it helps you. But I just wanted to see how intense you were, and even think about selling this car if it's worth more than 20 grand.
0: Yeah, I'm fired
10: up. You get out
0: up,
10: of that
0: man.
10: Payment.
0: I think you're going to do it. I'm proud of you, man. Go do it. You're going to have a great life. You graduate, you got babies, you got a new wife. Life's going to be great, man.
10: But for now, you got to keep living like a broke college kid, which is going to be not as fun. Yeah. I got a new salary. I got to go buy some things. Nope. You got to pay off some debt. You'll get there.
0: Absolutely. Absolutely. So why do people pay to join a gym if they can lift?
10: It's a scam.
0: If they can lift weights at home.
10: The environment.
0: Because
10: maybe
0: they don't lift weights at home. That's why.
10: And there's some skin in the game. If I paid for something,
0: all you do
10: I
0: is stub your
10: it.
0: Toe on them. That's all they're for. Stub your toe.
10: I want to see a study. If it was a free gym membership versus a paid gym membership, who's showing up at each gym? I'd be interested to see.
0: Inquiring minds want to know.

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2: From ABC News, I'm Chuck Severson.
3: I see everybody coming together here, and I think it's very important to know we're one nation under God, all people, one people nation.
2: One of the people in the crowd of this afternoon's prayer event on the National Mall in Washington, President Trump read from the Bible, 2 Chronicles, the story of Solomon, in pre-recorded remarks.
4: Now my eyes shall be open and my ears attent to the prayer that is made in this place.
2: This is one of the events associated with the nation's 250th birthday celebration. It comes as the Justice Department is setting up, at President Trump's direction, a nearly $2 billion fund for payouts to Trump's political allies who claim they were wronged by the government. There's bipartisan opposition to it on Capitol Hill. Congressman Thomas Massie, Kentucky Republican.
5: That's action that Congress needs to take. I don't think you can do that. You can't just take a billion or $10 billion unilaterally with the executive branch. Congress has the power of the purse.
2: Congressman Jamie Raskin, Maryland Democrat, calls it an illegal slush fund.
6: This, of course, is a political grievance fund that Donald Trump can use to pay off his friends. If these people have a valid cause of action, they should bring it to the court like every other American does.
2: Both on ABC's This Week, a person in Canada who was on that cruise ship has been confirmed to have the hantavirus. Worrying doctors and others, more than 20 Ebola outbreaks in Congo and Uganda. Dr. Jean Kaseya, head of Africa's top public health organization, says Americans and others should be paying attention to it.
7: Western countries, they don't understand that when Africa is affected, they are also at risk because people are flying every day. And it means building strong system, supporting Africa, investing in Africa.
2: Two military jets collided in midair at an air show at an Air Force base outside Boise, Idaho today. Military says all four crew members ejected safely. You're listening to ABC News.
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2: There's elevated to critical fire danger from Arizona to western Oklahoma and California's Central Valley with widespread warm, dry, and windy conditions. In the Bay Area, PG&E is warning of possible power cutoffs through Tuesday to prevent fires.
10: Take care of their weeds, maintain defensible space, and then obviously be prepared for what is to possibly come this season.
2: Paul Lowenthal, Santa Rosa Fire Department. An expected El Nino weather pattern could make conditions hotter and drier. We get some of these economic snapshots this week, says ABC's Dave Packer.
8: A few closely watched earnings reports that investors use as bellwethers for the economy. Home improvement giant Home Depot reports before the bell Tuesday, and luxury home builder Toll Brothers will report after the close that day. More retail earnings on Wednesday, Home Depot rival Lowe's, as well as Target, and TJ Maxx and Home Goods parent TJX.
2: Tips for getting somewhere on the upcoming Memorial Day weekend from ABC's Ike Ajachi.
11: Going.com says travelers are gravitating toward classic vacation spots. Think Las Vegas, Honolulu, Los Angeles, San Francisco, right here in the Big Apple, with Seattle topping the list as the number one destination this year.
2: Cate Blanchett said the Me Too movement got killed very quickly in Hollywood. She spoke at the Cannes Film Festival in France, saying she does a headcount on movie sets and that there's 10 women and 75 men every morning. Chuck Sievertson, ABC News.
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0: Welcome back to the Ramsey Show in the Fair Winds Credit Union Studio. I'm Dave Ramsey, your host. Thanks for joining us. George Camel, Ramsey personality, number one best-selling author, is my co-host today. Janessa is with us in Salt Lake City. Hi, Janessa. How are you?
1: I am so good. How are you?
0: Better than I deserve. What's up?
1: Oh, wonderful. So me and my husband, we are struggling with a decision to make. We have decided to kind of get our butts in gear on our student loans. Mm-hmm. But in the past year, we have promised our girls season passes to a local amusement.

0: So if we took it to an extreme and said, hey, mom's got cancer, and so we're not going to get the theme park things this year because we're going to pay the doctor bills. That's mm-hmm. That didn't happen, and I'm not speaking that into existence, okay? But if it was something right. like that, you wouldn't have an ethics problem because it's new information.
1: Correct, yes.
0: And so I think, I would sit down with them and say, kids, at the time we were trying to ignore these. How old are the kids?
1: We've got a 6-year-old, 7-year-old, 9-year-old, and a 10-year-old.
0: Okay. Well, they're not going to remember whatever it is much past Friday anyway. But, mm-hmm. but what I would do is say, at the time we sat down and talked about this, we thought we were able to do it. And now we've looked at the details of our debt. And I know you don't understand that necessarily, but we're not in trouble. We're not going to be hungry. We're not going to lose our home, but we do have to clean up this debt and we're going to have to get serious about it. And that means this year we're not going to be able to do the season passes unless we come up with some other way to pay for them. And you might create some, how expensive are they?
1: All in all, it'd be about $1,300.
0: Yeah, okay.
1: All together.
0: And it might be that if we come up with some kind of fun kid/parent participation adventure that is the GoFundMe of lemonade stands or something, and, teach them a way. We got to go find this money if we're going to do this, kids. And so we're going to have an adventure by doing these three things, and we're going to cut grass, or we're going to rake leaves, or we're going to do this together and come up with a $1,300 that way, because we can't just go buy it after what we've discovered about our debts and we've got to pay it. And so that's a third option. One option is buy it when you can't afford it. One is just look at them and go, no, we can't do it. New information. Third option is there some kind of an adventure that we can turn this into that says, okay, the way, what do we do when we're broke? We go to work. Let's find something. Let's all get in here. And if y'all want to do that, we'll be able to do it. If you don't want to do that, that's okay. It'll just be next year at least, because we've got to get the student loans knocked out.
1: Okay.
0: When I was 11, my parents sold our boat because they had a bad year in the real estate business.
1: And you remember it?
0: I'm still in counseling.
2: But now Dave has multiple boats, so he's recovered.
0: I have recovered. I have lots of boats now.
2: His boat has its own boat. It's very impressive. So, yeah, this is it's just delaying. It's not a no. It's not crushing their dreams. It's just a not now. And so when are you going to be debt-free?
1: In a year.
0: Okay.
2: Great. So, will the theme park still be there in a year?
1: I sure hope so.
0: Yeah.
2: Can we do something that's an alternative that maybe is free or super low cost that also is fun?
1: That's what we've been talking about. Yeah, our local pool has a swim pass for the summer we were thinking of doing instead.
0: There you go. That's a good idea.
2: So there's still something fun for them to look forward to, and their other thing is just delayed by a little bit. I like this plan.
0: Yeah. Our neighbors had a boat. That's what we did.
2: Find a friend with a boat. You just saved yourself a lot of emotional hassle and finance.
0: Boats and pickups. Find someone else that has it and use theirs. Yeah.
2: That's what I do. I borrow Dave's boats.
0: Yeah.
2: I wouldn't know how to drive it, Seth. I'd crash.
0: You're not getting near my boat.
2: I barely could drive your little Sea-Doo. I almost crashed that thing. So
0: I know.
2: I haven't been on it since.
0: It's scary. It was a really scary day for me. I'm in counseling for that, too. But yeah. I think the thing is, it's a bigger deal to you. This is Grandpa talking, okay? 8 grandkids. It's a bigger deal to you than it is to them. This breaking your promise thing. And it's not like you have a pattern throughout their lives of setting them up and then disappointing them, setting them up and then disappointing them. You're not that person. Or you wouldn't even be asking this question if you were that person. So they're fine. They're going to be okay. Find an adventure to get them paid for. Buy the pool passes instead. 1 year from now, you'll be able to do it. And you can all talk about the time that we took a year off and got ourselves cleaned up as a family. And that's when we changed our family tree. And then when you're celebrating your 50th wedding anniversary, your kid can stand up and give a toast because of the character he witnessed when he was 11, that his parents delayed pleasure to change the family tree.
2: That's a great lesson learned and some character built there as well.
0: That's it. That's what's really going to happen. not they're going to be so disillusioned that they need counseling.
2: I would love for them to be in therapy going, yeah, what happened? Well, I got a

0: pass at 7 instead of 6. That really crushed me, man. I just don't
1: never,
0: see that.
1: Never recovered. Never came back from that one. Blake's in Washington, D.C. Hey, Blake, how can we help?
2: Hey, how's it going?
1: Better than I deserve. How can we help?
2: So I just had a quick question about, I'll try to keep this short as well, but I am just wondering, I'm still planning out my education, my career path. I just graduated with my undergrad.
1: Oh, cool. What's your degree in?
2: Public health.
0: Awesome. Public health.
1: All okay, right. Good.
2: Yeah, and I want to go to audiology school, and that would be a 3-year program. And I do have some student loan debt from my public health degree. I graduated in 3 years as well. And so now I'm just working and applying for audiology school. But because of, you know, I feel like current times have changed, and I feel like there's some things that I also need to change with my plan. So I was just actually thinking of holding back audiology for like 2 or 3 years until I work, and then I can save up that money, pay off some of my debt, and then, you know, save up
0: cash flow
2: as well.
1: Nothing wrong with that.
2: Try to, yeah, because it's going to be all on my own money, but my family does, they do want me to go straight into audiology school starting next year. I'm just a little bit scared because I feel like that.
1: Well, they're not paying for it.
2: Right, yeah.
1: Well, they don't get a vote. You only get a vote if you're paying for it.
2: Yeah, I definitely understand.
1: You can have an opinion, but you don't get a vote. And the opinion is that it's no big deal for you to go deeply in debt. No big deal to them.
0: I wouldn't let them pressure me unless they're writing the check along with it.
1: I think they mean well, but they don't see this as big a problem as you do, or you wouldn't even be calling here. So I like your plan better, Blake.

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1: Noah is in Hawaii. Hi, Noah. Welcome to the Ramsey Show.
9: Hi, Dave. Thanks for having me.
1: Sure. What's up?
9: So, I am in a bit of a kerfuffle. I have moved home to try to help my dad with his business. We're in construction, and we are digging into the finances. I've been listening to the show for a long time. I am currently trying to get myself out of debt. I'm $4,000 away, but have come to find out that father at 61 has saved nothing for retirement. It is met every time with, I'll figure it out, or it's not your problem. But Dave, I feel like it is my problem. You know, he's my dad, and I've got to take care of him at some point.
1: Well, so, that's sweet, but it's not your problem. He's right.
9: Really?
1: Yeah, really.
9: Okay.
1: You're $4,000 in debt. You're broke. You came home to try to help him with his business. That's your problem. And you keep that running. He's a grown 61-year-old man. He should take care of it. I mean, he's not mentally disabled.
9: You're right about that.
1: Yeah. So it's not your problem. I mean, if he had a brain injury or something, maybe you'd want to go, okay, I need to help my dad, right? But all he is bullheaded.
9: Fair enough.
10: Did you ask him why he hasn't put a cent away for 40 years?
9: I think the conversation scares him. I don't think he knows what to do about it, and I think it's gotten to a point where avoidance is the only technique.
1: I think you can end up helping him, and I'll give you an idea. But first thing I want you to do is release this emotional burden of having to carry your dad, okay? But the way you help him is this. You finish turning this business around, getting yourself out of debt, and then the more you get involved in the running of the business, set up a 401k at the business and sign him up for it.
9: Okay.
1: I mean, he's probably going to work another 10 years, isn't he?
9: I'm hoping he's able to.
1: Okay.
9: How many people
1: on your construction team?
9: So right now we've just come down to three. So it's him, myself, and an accounts manager. And then everything else, for the most part, we subcontract out.
1: Okay, so he's not physically straining.
9: The issue with his kind of thing here is that he's kind of avoiding technology, and you've got a bunch of other companies coming in and kind of taking over.
1: Yeah, but see, you can fix that too, to the extent you take over the running of the business. If you guys keep running the business and you continue to insert yourself in the operations of the business and you help with the technology and you help grow the business and you help keep it alive, and you know, if you can't do that, then y'all need to shut the thing down. And you need to go get a job, right? But if you can do that, while you're doing that, you could reach over to a Ramsey SmartVestor Pro and set yourself up a simple 401k in there and just sign him up and start dumping company money in his name.

0: name into it and dump company money and your name into it.
1: Awesome.
0: And,
1: okay.
0: You know, so it's almost against his will, but you tell him, you go, hey, I just set up a 401k. I'm going to be putting my money in, or putting our money into me and our money into you, and I need you to sign this right here. Shut up.
2: Sometimes you got to sneak the vegetables in for their own good.
0: Eat your broccoli. Yeah.
2: Does he have any money saved? Is he like a tin can guy? Like, does he have anything, or is he really just can't live on less than he makes?
1: So the company does well enough to where when he needs money, he just draws it out.
0: Yeah.
1: So he has got nothing saved. I believe from what the digging that I've been doing, he's got about $8,000 in debt, which is nice. That's not much, and he makes enough to pay it. No, nothing in savings, no emergency savings.
2: No other assets?
0: Yeah. So part of your business job to grow this business is to take the inner workings of the business and make them more sophisticated. You knew that already, and you were the one told us that. And as you're doing that, you get your debts paid off, his debts paid off. You start instituting some financial systems as part of it, and one of those financial systems is what's called a simple 401k. It's a 401k or simple IRA. It's a 401k for businesses, for small businesses your size. And you know, it's real easy to set up, very inexpensive to set up except for the money that you stick into it. And so then you guys, when you go make some money, you don't have any debt payments. You've got some savings in the business called retained earnings. That's part of your systems. You're building your technology base. You're competing. You're even getting ahead of the competition out there in the way you're doing the jobs. And in the process, your profits go up and you start chunking a bunch of them into the retirement. That's how you take care of him. Is almost against his will. But I don't want you feeling like you failed as a son if a full-bodied, full-brained 61-year-old didn't take care of themselves. That's not a failure on your part. You've done nothing wrong. I'm not going to guilt trip you and I don't want you to guilt trip yourself.
2: You can't and shouldn't fund his lifestyle for the rest of his life once he's done working.
0: Yeah.
2: That's a bad plan.
0: By 61 or so, somewhere in there, you should grow up. Somewhere in there. I'm trying still. But I'm still trying, but I'm getting there.
2: All right, Monday.
0: Ricky is with us. Ricky's in Orange County. Hi, Ricky. How are you?
3: Hi, Dave. Hey, Dylan. Thanks for taking my call.
0: Sure.
3: I'll just paint a picture as to what the situation is. So I'm in California, so I'm considered in the world of high net worth based on my income. I have about $5 million in equities. Little over $2 million in 401k on top of that, so we're looking about $7 million income, around $600 a year.
0: Good for
3: now,
0: you.
3: Now my question to you, is this: it's bothering me that based on discussing with my CPA that the house that I live in, I guess around 6,000 square foot house, I bought it for $2.5 million. Maybe it's worth $4.3 million, $4.4 million today. The mortgage is about 1.1. And I know I've been listening to you a long time, but I feel I want to continue to keep the mortgage because it's free money. It's at 2.2-2.3% fixed, but that's a separate issue. But the bottom reason why I'm question is I have a lot of equity sitting there, roughly around $3 million, and I could be, given the fact of my income, it's not allowing me to write off any of the $30,000 a year in taxes for property taxes. I have zero write-offs on that. They won't allow me to write off any of the interest. So I'm thinking, like, based on my return that I'm getting on my equities, whether it's the 401k or the other $5 million, I'm averaging, you know, maybe 12% a year in good indexes. And the amount of money I could be making, $250,000, $300,000 a year on that equity, I'm better off maybe renting, given I'm not getting any benefit of the write-offs of being a homeowner. And I don't think in this country necessarily it's a benefit to be a homeowner if you're not getting the ability to.
0: Well, your analysis, the problem is your analysis is based on a moment in time rather than projecting into the future. And so your analysis is flawed.
3: Okay.
0: And so I'm calling bull crap on your statement that in America today it's not a good idea to own a house. That's just bull crap. So, because you're looking at this particular moment in time. You forgot the fact that this house has gone up several $1 million while you owned it. You seem to leave that out of the equation.
3: But true, but then again, if I were to put, you know, based on the money that
0: California
3: I put down,
0: real estate has done better than mutual funds. ROI, return on investment.
3: Right, of course.
0: Period. Okay, it's done better. You can't write off the taxes. Welcome to your socialistic state. But that's, you know, that's the problem that you got where you chose to live. But the issue is that California real estate remains an excellent investment. And so, renting and, you know, putting all your equity in an S&P does not outperform owning real estate. I own a whole bunch of both. I believe in both. And all the people that we know that have $10 to $60 million net worths that we coach, my net worth is several hundred million, own a good mixture of real estate and mutual funds, and they've owned their own home paid for decades. They haven't overanalyzed this. 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
0: So, George, the Ramsey Show live recordings that we've done in all these different cities, Charlotte and Denver, they're a big hit.
2: Oh, yeah. We had a blast doing them in April, and we finally released the very first one. Charlotte dropped last week. Denver episode releases later this week. We got Phoenix and Anaheim coming in the next few weeks. And I was on that one with Rachel and Ken. We had 300 people filled with live questions. So you actually get to see the person asking the question. And even better, we bring the spouse or boyfriend up, and
0: does that make you meaner or nicer? You have to be nicer.
2: You have to be a little nicer. You can kind of poke a little more, which is fun, and be a little snarkier with the live audience because they can tell it's for entertainment purposes. And you kind of get the crowd on your side or against you, and so that kind of adds a whole other element to it. So my favorite was, how much should my boyfriend spend on an engagement ring? And, you know,
0: and
2: Rachel,
0: he's there.
2: And he's there. So we bring him up to say, hey, you tell me, bud. And so that got into some juicy debates.
0: That's a good one.
2: So if you want to go watch it, it's live on our Ramsey Show YouTube channel, Spotify, Ramsey Network app. Go check it out. It's like nothing you've seen before on this show with a live audience like that.
0: That's fun. Very fun.
2: Yeah.
0: So, yeah, we got four cities. Denver. Charlotte's already up. Denver will be up this week, and then you'll see Phoenix and Anaheim come on in the next few weeks. You don't want to miss these. Every one of the Ramsey personalities had a blast being out there with you folks. So thank you all for showing up. We appreciate you. John is in Nashville. Hey, John, what's up?
17: Hey, Dave. Thanks for taking my call. I am 23, and I am debt-free. When I first graduated, I took out a truck loan and all that, and I got it all figured out. So right now I have no debt. I got about $35,000 saved up and, trying to figure out what I should do next.
0: Wow. That's impressive. Good job. What do you make?
17: I make about $60,000 a year. And I work for family business, and that's part of my issue is coming up with that.
0: What's the issue?
17: So at first it was me, mom, and dad in the restaurant every day, and, everything was going great. And it seemed like more of the responsibilities are getting pushed my way, and now it's me in there every day, and mom and dad don't really work anymore. And he gave me a business card that said I'm owner-operator, but I'm making about $20 an hour. And my mom, you know, I don't want him to work all the time, but, you know, mom's working no days a week, and dad'll work, you know, one day a week. And
0: they own it.
17: That's tough. They own it, right.
2: So it's a formality that it says
0: you're not an owner-operator.
17: Right.
0: You're an employee.
17: But I have business cards that say I am.
0: I don't care.
17: And that's what I was
0: thinking. That's of no value whatsoever. Okay. Well, I mean, could you get a job at another restaurant if you were the general manager of another restaurant and you were responsible for the operations? What would you make?
17: Well, I'm not exactly sure. I applied for Buc-ee's in Murfreesboro. I applied to be the assistant manager up there, and it does pretty good.
0: What does that pay?
17: But it pays 33 mm-hmm. plus benefits and retirement. Mm-hmm. See, right now, I'm a 1090. See, here's my issue. So he kicked me out of the house. Understandable. I'm 23. You know, it's about time.
0: Mm-hmm.
17: And so I came and got an apartment and started looking at one day getting my own home. And I'm a 1099 employee.
0: No, you're not.
17: And
0: you're not supposed to be.
17: Oh, I'm not?
0: Yeah, y'all are screwing that up. You're going to make a mess. You're not an employee. I mean, you're not a 1099. 1099 is an independent subcontractor. You're an employee. They're gonna get their butt fined by the IRS, big time. You guys are gonna end up with tax penalties and all kinds of stuff. You need your family needs to get some professional tax advice on how they do payroll.
17: Okay.
0: Yeah, that's gonna get ugly. It's gonna end up with a mess. But I think we got a bigger mess, and that is that your parents walked off and handed you this thing. But they didn't really hand it to you. So I think y'all are just going to sit down and go, okay, Dad, what's the plan? I'm going to need to get with a tax person. I've gotten financial advice that says I'm going to get messed up on this 1099, and you're going to get messed up when we get audited. You're not going to like it. So we need to get that fixed, and then we need to get me in there as the general manager, and I need you to be paid like a general manager, which is a base salary plus a percentage of profits.
17: Okay.
0: And it's not an hourly. It's not an hourly. It's not an hourly rate. I hate to keep interrupting you. What kind of revs is the restaurant producing?
17: We do about 2,000 a day, so that'd be 12,000 a week because we're closed Sunday. So that's about 50,000 a month, roughly. Now we got a food truck, so sometimes those numbers can change.
0: Mm-hmm.
17: But just in the restaurant, that's what I do. They'll do the food truck when we do it. Now, this year, they decided we're only going to do it about five times this year.
2: Mm-hmm. Is this their retirement plan? Like, are they basically getting paid from the business and don't have anything else?
17: I'm not sure if we got a plan.
2: That's my fear.
17: It's really starting to bother me.
0: Yeah, I think you need to sit down and say, okay, Dad, we need to formalize this. Buc-ee's is going to make me an offer at 33 plus benefits and properly pay me on a W-2. And so if I'm going to stay in here and I'm going to do all the work, I'm going to need to be paid like a general manager because I'm your general manager, and that's going to be a base salary that's the equivalent of $40 an hour for a 40-hour week, but you're probably going to put in more than 40 hours, plus a percentage of profits as your bonus. And then you need to close the books on the restaurant each month and tell what the profits are each month.
17: Well, see, that's part of my problem is I pay all the employees, I buy all the supplies, so I know I can do simple math. I know how much he's making.
0: Mm-hmm.
17: And,
0: I do too.
17: It's a lot more than me, you know?
0: Yeah.
17: And
0: I mean, you are only 23, but you are doing the job. And so regardless of your age and your experience or whatever, if you're giving a job, you should be paid to do that job. I'm not asking you to be paid more than the job is worth. But if you weren't there, they would have to hire a general manager for a salary of 30, 40 bucks an hour average and some kind of a bonus kick based on profits. That's what you would get paid in that business. Agreed?
17: Yes, sir.
0: And if you weren't there, that's what they got to do. So if you take the job at Buc-ee's, that's what they're going to have to do. They're going to have to hire somebody.
17: Right, and I'm about at the point to where I'm have to just start looking and applying just about anywhere because it's been a little overwhelming.
0: I think you sit down and have a cup of coffee before you do that and say, Mom and Dad, I got a problem. I'm about at the point that I need to go do something else. The way we can solve that is I need to be paid for being the general manager, and I'm going to close the books, and we're going to get a base salary and a percentage of profits for being the general manager, and we're going to develop a plan where I become the owner of this a little bit at a time, over time. And meanwhile, you guys are going to make a lot of money, and you don't have to work as much. I'll take care of running the thing. But if you don't want to pay me to the proper amount to do the job that you've got, then I need to go work somewhere else, and you need to get somebody in here that's going to enjoy doing this, which, by the way, you can't get for $20 an hour.
17: Right.
0: That's fair. I mean, you sit down and have that conversation with them. And if they say, screw you, you're supposed to work for free, then go get a job somewhere else and let them figure it out. They're not going to say
17: that. That's what worries me.
0: They're not going to say
17: that. When I told him, hey, I'm looking for a new job, it's kind of like he got aggressive. And
2: he took it as a personal attack.
17: Right, and I don't want to mess up my family situation, you know.
0: You're not messing it up. They are.
17: Okay.
0: All you're doing is talking about it. And I wouldn't say I'm going to quit if you don't do this, but I would say, Dad, if we can't work something out that's reasonable here, I'm going to be forced to do something different. And if he wants to get aggressive based on that, then go do something different. Because you're going to get aggressive every time you have a conversation about this business.
2: And then you're going to build resentment.
0: Can't have a conversation.
2: Ruin the relationship anyways.
0: Yeah. I mean, my son and I get in arguments. We run Ramsey together, but we don't get in an argument every time we're together. Most of the time, we don't have an argument. But occasionally, we just like, no, we fuss and fight back.
2: We fight like grown-ups.
0: Yeah, we fight like grown-ups. We're arguing about an idea. We're not personally offended like a 4-year-old.

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4: Today's question comes from Dylan in New Mexico. I'm aware of your recommendation to invest your money evenly in four funds, small cap, mid cap, large cap, and international. I also hear you guys regularly reference the average annual return of the S&P over the last 30 to 50 years. Can you provide some insight into how his investment protocol has performed compared to the S&P? If mimicking S&P performance is the key metric, why wouldn't he recommend just parking your money in an S&P index fund?
3: That's a great question.
4: He, I assume, meaning Dave, per your recommendation for many, many years now. All right, so insight how this investment's performed compared to the S&P. Well, the small cap, mid cap, large cap, international, there's not a one fund that we can look at to compare to the S&P, but the S&P largely is a bunch of, you know, mid cap and large cap companies, if you look at the makeup of that. So it's just not as diversified as what you're mentioning.
3: Exactly. So here's the thing. Individual mutual funds in the growth mutual fund sector, less than half of them beat the S&P. And that was the guy that started the Vanguard S&P Index Fund, Bogle. John Bogle was brilliant, and he discovered that. And so he came up with this idea of where you hear the phrase passive investing. That's where it first came from, where you don't have to worry about it. You just buy the S&P, screw it. Because half the mutual funds don't even beat it. And those people that do that are passive investors.
4: Versus active.
3: Sometimes called Bogle heads. Because John was actually onto something. His actual data was correct and is correct. To this day, half the growth stock mutual funds do not outperform the S&P. But that also means it's kind of like there's a 60% chance of rain. There's a 40% chance of sunshine. Hello. So I have picked in the four categories four mutual funds that have outperformed their indexes. Now, the small cap, the index, would be the Russell. Because a small cap is not necessarily, it's more like an aggressive growth stock mutual fund, right? A mid cap would be like a growth. That's more like that's a typical growth mutual fund. Large cap, typical growth stock mutual fund. Like you said, the S&P is a mix of those two. And then obviously, international, a foreign fund, that's a different index. Okay, so what I want to do is pick a fund that outperforms the no-brain way of doing it, the passive way of doing it. And so if I've got a mutual fund that for 35 years has outperformed the S&P, and it's a growth stock mutual fund, and I put that in my four, I've got a small cap that's outperformed the Russell, and I put that in my four, and so on. Well, guess what? The four of them as a group are going to outperform the group of indexes unless they don't do as well as they did in the last 25 years or whatever the number was of the history on the things. So my particular four mutual funds that most of my stuff is in that has outperformed the indexes has outperformed the S&P because I didn't pick one of them that didn't. That's why.
4: And the other piece of this that we're not factoring in is that that international fund, which we recommend 25%, if you look at the S&P 500 and it's down in a given year, the international fund usually is up.
3: Yeah, it pretty much runs the inverse.
4: And so even in a given year, if the index, you know, beat your mutual fund setup, you're not factoring in the long term of what could happen in the market.
3: But it never has. The four I've picked has always outperformed the S&P every single year.
4: So if the average in the S&P is 10 to 12, you might be seeing 13, 14.
3: Yeah. I've not gotten 10 points more.
4: It's not 20%.
3: And here's the thing. Let's go back on this, too. It's very interesting. I mean, the way I'm doing it is actually mathematically beating it. So it does answer the guy's question. But the problem with this discussion is always that somebody's having this hypothetical, if I had done this thing. And when we actually have figured out that people who invest in slightly substandard mutual funds way outperform those who never invest.
4: Or those who jump out, or those who are in single stocks.
3: Those who analyze everything to the point that they've got an anal problem with it, right? And it's like, you guys, would you shut up and invest? Because 100% of the people that invest end up with more money than those that don't. Every time. And that's the number you need to concentrate on. And so
4: it's not mutual funds versus index funds.
3: If you actually do the index fund versus the person that believes what we believe and doesn't do anything, I'm on your side. I'm glad I got you to invest in something. Because if you just put money away, you'll have some money. It's magical. And so, like, for instance, as we studied all the millionaires we studied, most of them were not super sophisticated investors. They didn't spend a lot of time analyzing, like Dylan is, what this is and what I should do and da-da-da-da-da. There's not a lot of theoretical mumbo-jumbo.
4: They weren't prodigies. They were just average
3: people. They just said, I got a 401k at work, and I'm going to put some money in a growth stock mutual fund, and now I'm a millionaire. And that's exactly what they did. I mean, they really didn't. They picked out their mutual fund based on what the guy in the cubicle next to him was doing. They did not do some kind of sophisticated think tank analysis. But here's the trick. They did put money in investments. They didn't sit around and talk about it and not do it. That's the problem. So, you know, the percentages all go out the window until you actually do it.
4: Yeah. Whether it's 12 or 13% doesn't matter if you have no money in the market.
3: So, all that to say, Dylan, I have four mutual funds that have outperformed the S&P for 30 years as a group. Not hard to do. It's really not that tough to do. You can have your SmartVestor Pro say, show me some mutual funds that have a 25-year track record of outperforming the S&P. They can do it. They're there. Not all of them, less than half, but they're there. Okay? And you can put that little portfolio together, and if it does what it did in the past, it will outperform the S&P. Mine half. But if you don't want to do that and you just want to put it in the S&P, you're going to end up with a lot of money.
4: We'll all end up rich.
3: And we'll be happy for you. We're not mad at you. But that's the answer to your overall question.
4: What a great nerdy discussion.
3: It is a fun
4: And by the way, you actually cover how to pick mutual funds in our Investing Essentials virtual event. We've got one coming up later this year. So if you guys want to learn more about that, you can sign up for updates at RamseySolutions.com/events. But that's where, if you want to nerd out like this, you're interested in this kind of conversation, you want to know how to build wealth the right way, in depth, we'll walk you through it in that event.
3: Yeah, here's the thing. We have talked more people into putting money in their 401k and Roth IRAs than anybody in America because we got them out of debt so that they could do it. And then they believed us, and so they went and did it.
4: It's a margin issue and a little bit of education.
3: And then there's some, not Dylan, but there's some, you know, moron on the internet going, well, Dave Ramsey's created more poor people. No, he didn't. He got people to invest while you're sitting with your thumb in your ear.
4: You weren't listening very well if Dave Ramsey made you poor.
3: I mean,
4: that's pretty wild.
3: That's just. But that's, they say, you know, because he doesn't understand how, yes, I do understand it, you idiot. Of course I understand it. But what I'm better at than you are is getting people to actually invest instead of discussing freaking theory. Theory doesn't matter until it's applied. You know, I really don't care what you think about swinging a baseball bat until you swing one, honey. And then we'll talk about whether you can connect. That's how this works. You got a lot of theory going on out there. You got a lot of people that have an opinion out there that have no stinking money. It's all these life coaches that don't have a life. It's the same thing, you know? And so, guys, just invest. Even if you do it wrong, you're doing it better than the moron who talks about it and never does it.
4: It's a bunch of out-of-shape people talking about workout routines and which one's better. It's like,
3: yeah.
4: Great, let's go work out. How about
3: Arnold Schwarzenegger has created more fat people. No, he didn't. No, he didn't. It's just dumb, okay? Seriously. But here's the trick. If you invest, you're going to have some money. Ooh.
4: And if you don't invest,
3: you're not going to have any money. Take the money away, you're not going to have any money.

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2: From ABC News, I'm Chuck Severson. 10 random shootings that terrorized folks in Austin, Texas this weekend are being investigated. Police say with two of the three people they were looking for in custody.
3: These individuals are armed and dangerous. They shot four people already today.
2: Emergency radio from Broadcastify, Austin Police Chief Lisa Davis.
4: At this time, we can confirm that four individuals have been shot. One has sustained serious injury, and the other three minor injuries.
2: Austin Mayor Kirk Watson.
5: These are occurring primarily in South Austin, and we don't have any specific motive that has been identified. In fact, these actions appear to be random.
2: A person in Canada who was on that cruise ship has been confirmed with hantavirus, worrying doctors and others more than 20 Ebola outbreaks in Congo and Uganda. Dr. Jean Kaseya, head of Africa's top public health organization, says Africa needs to manufacture vaccines.
6: We cannot afford to have this outbreak in many African countries.
2: He says Americans and others should pay attention because the virus can travel with people on airplanes. Two military jets collided in midair at an air show at an Air Force base outside Boise, Idaho. ABC's Melissa Don.
7: A harrowing scene of sparks and debris flying as the jets descend. Four parachutes immediately deploying, the air crews ejecting from the aircraft. The
2: military says the crews are safe. Opposition from Republican and Democratic lawmakers to the Justice Department setting up, President Trump's direction, a nearly $2 billion fund for payouts to Trump's political allies who claim they were wronged by the government. Lawmakers say Congress controls all money matters under the Constitution. Congressman Jamie Raskin, Maryland Democrat, calling it a slush fund.
8: This is completely unconstitutional, and Congress has got to move to stop it, not just the courts.
2: Raskin on ABC's This Week. Oil prices are higher as President Trump posted on social media that for Iran, the clock is ticking, and they better get moving fast on a deal to end the war. 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
2: Crowds of the National Mall in Washington have memories of today's prayer event. Rededicate 250, Defense Secretary Pete Hegseth's pre-recorded remarks on the Revolutionary Army's winter at Valley Forge.
11: George Washington did not lose faith. We know the painting of him at Valley Forge. One hangs in my office. Kneeling in the deep snow, his hat and sword nearby. Washington bows his head.
2: It's part of America's 250th birthday celebration. Dry conditions and high winds bring fire risks through the early part of the week in Southern California, says ABC News forecaster Carly Gomez.
12: Now, we are still looking at some gusty conditions. They are mostly for our desert spots, areas around Ventura County Mountains, and we're also seeing them around Big Bear. So mountains and deserts is where we're seeing the gusty winds, but also some fire concerns. Could be dangerous throughout tonight as some of the wind gusts peak up to about 60 miles per hour.
2: Some earnings reports this week from Walmart, Home Depot, and others could be economic snapshots. Starting in June, you can buy a piece of SpaceX, according to ABC's Dave Packer.
13: The Wall Street Journal reporting that Elon Musk's rocket company is planning to go public on June 12th with what could be the biggest public offering of all time. SpaceX looking to raise as much as $80 billion with the IPO. It comes after Musk recently put his XAI artificial intelligence business under the SpaceX umbrella.
2: Our Dave Packer, Chuck Sievertson, ABC News.
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0: Welcome back to the Ramsey Show in the Fair Winds Credit Union studio. I'm Dave Ramsey, your host. George Camel, Ramsey personality, number one bestselling author, is my co-host today. Joshua's in Houston, Texas. Hey, Joshua, what's up?
1: Hey, Dave. Thanks for having me on your show. I appreciate you taking the call.
0: Sure.
1: Let me give you kind of like a brief backstory. I'm 31 years old. I work as an HVAC technician. I make around $92,000 a year, but I still feel like I'm drowning financially and living paycheck to paycheck. Over the last year, I spent $22,000 fighting custody battle for my son, which I ultimately lost and kind of wrecked me financially. Right now, I have about $17,000 through a loan, another $28,000 through a firm loan, and then I have some credit card debt, about $3,500, and then I owe some family members around $7,500 because they helped me with my attorney fees. I have some student loan, but I'm in a forgiveness program with them, which I have like $0 payments, but they're expected to be forgiven in about 30 years. I've also been in a debt settlement

0: is about to be paid off in 2 months, thank God. And other monthly bills, obviously. But I feel like no matter how much I work, I can't get ahead. And I also want to buy a house soon, but I feel stuck.
1: You're not buying a house soon. You're not buying a house anytime soon. You're broke. You got a lot of cleanup due before you buy a house. So let's just set that on the side. And then, I mean, okay. And you're getting ready to have the truck paid off, so that's going to free up a bunch of money. You do know where your money's going. It wouldn't take you long to build your every dollar budget because you've got most of the numbers in your head that are pretty clear. And I still hear room in this. I still hear room in what you've got. But what you've done is you've been focusing on the heartache of a custody battle, and you've been focusing every single dollar that you could towards that, and that's been a valid distraction for a year, and now that distraction has passed because you lost, and now you know where you stand, and now you've got to turn around and focus back on cleaning up your mess. But you really weren't working on the mess before, and so it was sitting there or getting bigger, and now you can work on it. I think you're going to be okay.
0: Well, my question really, truly is, like, now should I get out of the debt settlement program and pay the $603 that I paid them and just pay my creditors directly?
1: Probably.
2: You can do what they're doing on your own without tanking your financial world, because they told you to stop making payments, goes into collections, and they try to settle it.
0: I've done that for about it. I've been doing, because I did it, I've done it like twice now. I've gone through different programs, but I've been doing it for about 2 years.
1: Yeah, you keep looking for one of these programs to straighten you out, and you got to straighten you out.
0: And that's kind of where it's like I've never really had any real instruction on how to put money away while trying to pay off those debts.
1: Well, you don't need to put money away. We need to clean up the debt.
2: Then don't go into any more debt.
1: Yeah, first thing is don't borrow more. The second thing is we're going to get on a detailed written budget. We're going to give you every dollar, our budgeting app. I want you to sit down tonight and fill it all out. It's really not hard.
0: I actually have that app.
1: Okay, then we'll start using it tonight. It's going to guide you through step by step exactly what to do and how to build that out, and then stick to it. And you make enough to pay all these bills and extra on these bills and get rid of them, particularly when you get your car paid off. That's going to free up another $500 a month to be able to attack this stuff with. And if you want to stay in the debt settlement thing until you get this moving, that's fine. If you want to step out of it, that's fine. If you want to check with Guardian Litigation, they're a different type of program, but they do similar thing. They don't work the same way that we endorse. You could talk to them and see what they can do. But I think more than anything, you've got to take control of this. And you've been focusing your energies emotionally, spiritually, financially on other things. And that's valid because it was a kid. And you need to take care of that kind of stuff first. But now we know where we stand. And now it's time to focus on the best dad you can be. And that is cleaning up your life and getting this mess cleaned up. Because, dude, if you didn't have any payments, you'd have money to stack. You got serious payments going around that place from everywhere. And no, we're not waiting 30 years to pay off those stupid student loans. They're just the last thing we're going to get to. When you get to them, knock them out, too. List your debts, smallest to largest. Pay minimum payments on everything but the little one and attack the little one with a vengeance. So hang on, I'll send you a copy of the Total Money Makeover book also, which shows you exactly how to do this stuff, and you can read it to go with your Every Dollar app, and you'll be fine. And you call us back if you want more help, but more than anything, it's focus and being very intentional, and I think you can do it with the numbers you gave me. You really do know where you stand, and that's pretty stinking cool. All right, Junior is with us in Atlanta. Hi, Junior, how are you?
3: Hey, I'm doing well.
1: Good.
3: How are you?
1: Better than I deserve. How can I help?
3: Doing well. So the reason why I'm calling is because a couple of years ago, we went through Hurricane Helene. And unfortunately, with Hurricane Helene, we had a couple of things that ended up happening with devastation to our home and our property. Things like,
2: in Atlanta?
3: Our roof.

0: It's in Augusta. Augusta hit us hard.
1: Oh, okay.
0: Yeah. Yeah. So in Augusta, we got hit pretty hard with Hurricane Helene and you know, our roof, our deck, again, our fence. And now we had a power surge ended up messing up our AC unit. Fast forward, we've been doing Band-Aid repairs.
1: Did you not get an insurance settlement at the time?
0: So we tried to go through the insurance. At the time, we had Allstate. And Allstate told us that we had a clause that any typhoon, cyclone, or hurricane-related damage was a 10% deductible of the entire dwelling coverage. My home's value is about $360,000. So out of pocket, they wanted us to come out first, $36,000, roughly. And
2: so what's it going to cost you out of pocket now if you do it on your own?
0: To do all the repairs on our own?
1: Mm-hmm.
0: Well, right now we're going through getting all the estimates for everything that needs to be done. Thankfully, we've been approved, and I say thankfully lightly because...
2: Okay. For a loan? Uh-uh.
1: Hang on. We'll be right back with you. We're going to make sure we get all the details, and we'll be back with you in a minute.

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0: All right, we're talking with Junior. He's got a house in Augusta, Georgia. It was damaged by Hurricane Helene a couple of years ago. Allstate doesn't pay out on typhoons and hurricanes, he discovered after the fact. I'm guessing you have different insurance now that you figured out Allstate's not a good idea. And they pay out, but they wanted a 10% deductible of $30,000 on a $300,000 house. So now he's got all these repairs that are still remain undone, and that's about how far we got in the discussion. Does that sound right, Junior?
8: Yes, sir, that's correct.
0: Okay, so what repairs remain to be done today?
8: We are still getting an inspection on our roof. Thankfully, one person mentioned that it's looking good. There's no need to go into the attic. I need to replace an AC unit. Our deck is completely done for, and it's only deteriorated over the past year and a half.
0: And so then the AC has never been fixed since the hurricane?
8: It's been we've had a couple of Band-Aid fixes, and then finally the condenser's finally gone out. And okay. They said that all that's left to be done now is to...
0: So you got to put a new heat and air unit on it, and you need a new deck.
8: Correct.
0: And that's what we need.
8: Correct.
0: Okay, now, and the deck has been that way for 2 years, and the heat and air unit just finally gave up the ghost after some Band-Aids. So have you gotten 3 or 4 bids on the heat and air unit?
8: Yes, sir.
0: And what's the one of those bids look like? What do they look like?
8: Yeah, we're averaging a $10,000, $11,000, just depending on what the what the type of the air unit is.
0: Yeah, and what's your household income, sir?
8: We're at about $175,000 between my wife and I.
0: Okay, so why can you not come up with $10,000 making $175,000?
8: Well, the reason why is because since the hurricane, we've had two major life events in the past couple of years. So. One, my grandfather passed, which, we had some major expenses come out of that. Unfortunately, we've also had some mal money management. So we're currently in debt, what we truly never have been as far as credit card debt goes.
0: So how much debt do you have?
8: We've got about $30,000 in debt right now.
0: So why can you not come up with $10,000 with $30,000 in debt making $175,000? $175,000, man, really?
9: I mean, are you taking home $10,000 a month?
8: No, so after all our taxes are taken out, our take home is probably about $6,000.
0: No, it's not.
9: You're taking home $72,000 out of $175,000?
0: No, there's not $100,000 worth of taxes. Nope. Okay. Nope. Are you putting money in your 401k?
8: No, we stopped that.
0: Are you taking health insurance out? What else is coming out of your check?
8: Yep. So health insurance is coming out. So we do owe on our on two vehicles.
0: Out of your check?
8: I'm sorry. My apologies. I'm pointing out the monthly expenses.
9: Okay. I'm talking about what hits your bank account.
0: So here's the thing: $175,000. That's $15,000 a month. Okay? You with me?
8: Yep.
0: Minus taxes, you should be coming home with 12. And 12 minus your house payment, you should be able to save up 10 grand and fix your heat and air. But you guys are just running in circles chasing your tail instead of getting on a system and making these dollars behave, as you said, mal handling. Right?
8: Yes, sir.
0: Yeah, and so you got that. That's how you ended up with $30,000 in debt. I'm sorry your grandfather passed, but that didn't cost you any money, did it?
8: Well, the overnight travel for the family and just the stay in Puerto Rico.
0: So a few hundred bucks or something, but it really wasn't. I mean, it's not. It was heartbreaking, and it's tragic. I'm not diminishing that, but we don't confuse those things with the math impact. So you make enough money to have cleaned up this mess long ago, and that's what you should do. You should cash flow the heating and air, and then you should begin to work on paying down your debt and talking about putting together some money to fix the deck. And out of your monthly income. And are you getting a big tax refund every year?
8: Yes.
0: Okay. I thought you might be. So you probably need to look at that. You probably have too much coming out of your check, and you're getting it back at the end of the year.
8: Correct. We claim zero.
0: Okay.
8: All year round.
9: What was your refund this year?
8: This year, being the biggest one that's been, this year was about $9,000.
0: Okay.
9: Where did that go?
8: But we still have it in a savings.
9: So you can almost cash flow the AC unit.
0: So use it to buy a heat and air unit.
9: Why are you getting approved for loans?
8: Well, this one was through the SBA.
0: The loan?
8: So, correct.
0: I don't care what it's through. I don't care if it's through your mama. You don't need a loan. You have the money in your bank account to buy heating and air. Go fix the heating and air and start getting the money that you have coming into the house. And you need to change your take-home pay by $700 a month. Now. And that's the minimum you need to change it by. So that'll at least that, and go in and change your, go in tomorrow at work, tell payroll you need an extra $700 a month coming out of your check, pull the money out of your savings, order a heat and air unit, call the guy and tell him if it's cash, what's the discount? Because I'm going to give you cash, like Benjamin's. What's the discount? And I want a discount. I want you to get over here and get this thing fixed now. Then I want you to get four bids on the deck. And I want you to find some guy at your church that's looking for work that knows how to build decks and get him to build the deck for you at a deal. And he gets work, and you get to use some money to do that. And you got $700 a month now to put towards fixing that deck. And then you start getting rid of these credit cards. You get them out and chop them up. So you just got to sit down. By the way you eat an elephant is a bite at a time. You list these different things out that are going on, and you fix them. One, fix that one, then fix that one, then fix that one, then fix that one. And you've been very passive and stood back, and all of this has happened to you. And you're being a perpetual freaking victim, and you need to stop it, man. It's killing you. I mean, I talked to you for 7-8 minutes before you finally revealed to me you have the money in your savings account to buy your heating and air. You buried the lead. That's how screwed up your brain is right now. So dig into this stuff, man. Dig into it and get it laid out like it was your job, because it is your job. That's what you got to do. Anna is in New York. Hey, Anna, what's up?
10: Hey, George and Dave. Very excited to be speaking to you guys today. So I recently learned earlier today that my husband was hiding, I would say hiding, not being fully honest with $40,000 worth of credit card debt. And I am unsure how to proceed in both our relationship and paying it off.
0: Wow. You're being very calm.
10: I'm trying.
0: Is he alive?
9: Why did he do this?
0: Right. Let him out of the closet, Anna. No, you can't lock him in the closet. That's illegal. Oh, my gosh. Wow. Well, you rebuild trust one brick at a time by being trustworthy. And so it's not instantaneous, and it's not a system, and there's not a switch you flip. So he has violated trust, whether he did it because of shame and didn't want to tell you about it, or deception, which is even worse. Either way,
10: I think it's the former.
0: Yeah. Either way, he regains trust by being extremely transparent. Both of you getting on the same page, and every single transaction is in front of both of you for the rest of your lives. And then you sit down and you go, okay, with our income, how are we going to pay off this $40,000? We're going to cut up the stupid card, and we're going to attack it and knock it out as fast as we possibly can.

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8: Free screams. We love debt-free screams on the debt-free stage in the Ramsey Solutions lobby. We especially love them when it's our own team members. So Gabe is with us. Gabe Fox is a copywriter here at Ramsey Solutions. He's been with us for a whole year over in the Ramsey Trusted area, and he's up here to do his debt-free scream. Did I get all that right, Gabe?
9: That's correct. Absolutely.
8: Very cool. So when you moved here, did you move here from somewhere else?
9: I did, yeah.
8: From where?
9: From Texas.
8: All right, and you came here to take this job?
9: I did, yes, sir.
8: Okay. And how much debt did you have?
9: I had $26,469.
8: Okay. And that's been 1 year you paid it off then?
9: 21 months.
8: 21 months. Okay. So since you've been here, it's been half of that, roughly.
9: Yeah.
8: Okay. Cool. Very cool. And we don't ask incomes on team members because he's got 50 of his friends that work with him standing around here.
10: Don't make it weird.
8: Not fair and awkward. Okay. So anyway, what kind of debt was the $26,000?
9: Completely student loans.
8: Okay. And your degree is in?
9: It's called Integrated Studies with a minor in business. So.
8: Okay. Very good. Perfect for being a copywriter at Ramsey Trusted.
9: That's right.
8: No question. Good. Okay. So before you came here, had you just graduated? Is that what the 21 months is? Or
9: no, I moved home for a year, graduated in 2024. I moved back to Texas for a year, and then I moved here.
8: Okay. All right. And so this was your second job, I guess, after college then?
9: Correct.
8: Okay. Yep. Cool. And so how did you, because you started this get out of debt process a year before you came to work here.
9: Correct. I did.
8: And how did you find Ramsey at that point?
9: So I graduated in 2024, moved back home to work a copywriting job for a Christian TV network back there. And right before graduating, one of my buddies who's sitting over there, he was like, dude, I was just becoming familiar with Ramsey. I'd heard about FPU and a few other books. He's like, dude, I think that might be something that you should take. And I'm like, honestly, I think you're right. So signed up for it, started taking it. It fired me up.
8: Financial Peace.
9: Correct.
8: Okay. Yeah, went to Financial Peace University.
9: Correct. Yeah.
8: And freshly graduated from college, freshly minted.
9: Right. Yeah. Literally like 2 weeks later, bought it and started taking it.
8: Wow. Okay. And so from then on, there's no looking back.
9: Correct, yeah.
8: Yeah, because once we suck you into that portal, you're going to do it.
9: Oh, for sure. Oh, for sure.
10: And then once you got here, did it put things into high gear for you? What changed once you landed at Ramsey?
8: Lots of shaming. We shame them. We shame them at length until they pay off their debt.
10: Well, people think we don't even hire you unless you're debt-free.
8: Guilt
10: trip. And I should tell them
8: it's a lie. Lots of guilt tripping. No, I'm being sarcastic. There's a lot of encouragement, really, in there.
9: Oh, absolutely, yeah. My whole team was encouraging me. They knew where I was at. My whole onboarding team walked me through this and encouraged me to do the debt-free scream. And it was just so encouraging to have people alongside me that one had their own stories. A lot of people here have paid off their own debt. And were just in it with me daily and catching up with me and taking me to the end.
8: So. Very cool. So other than the Ramsey team that you sit with every day, who was cheering you on?
9: I've got four friends over here. Yeah, went to college with two of them, and they were with me from the very beginning. When I realized, guys, I've got 26 grand to pay off, and I have a decision right now that could really impact my future, and not only my future, but my family's future. Okay. If I go ahead and deal with this now. And they just sat me down and set me straight and said, God, or Gabe, this is the time to deal with this. And I said, you know what? You're right. So decided to do it.
8: Boom. Game on. I love it. So mom and dad cheering you on too, I'm sure.
9: 100%. Yeah. They let me live at home for a year. And, I mean, that freed up so much money for me to send to the debt. So massive shout out to them. Such a generous offer.
8: Very cool. Very cool. Good for you, man. And then you've been here a year and finished off the thing 21 months total for $26,000. Okay, now you write copy for Ramsey Trusted. Which area in Ramsey Trusted? Which group?
9: Protections.
8: Protections. Okay, so for insurance.
9: Correct.
8: For those of you that don't know out there. And so you're kind of immersed in this stuff every day. But now when you're personally doing this and your buddy from college calls up and says, hey, what's the secret? What did you do to get out of debt? What do you tell them?
9: That's a great question. I think the idea of ownership, just realizing that this is mine to deal with. I could look away and I could just act like it's not there for 30 years and look back and it's grown to be much larger than it was in the first place. Or I can decide that I have a decision, an opportunity to transform my family tree, my family's financial legacy. Both are hard in different ways, but I think hard things are worth doing, and this was a hard thing worth doing. I decided that this decision is going to change my life forever, and just deciding that taking ownership is so worth it. That would be a message that I would share with anybody, teaching them to take ownership.
8: Okay, so for all you people out there that when I say there's awesome Gen Zs and a bunch of them work here, you just heard it, okay? You just heard it. That was a complete mic drop.
10: That's a good hire right there.
8: That's a complete mic drop.
10: I see myself in your story, Gabe, because when I started here, I was 23, 36 grand in student loan debt.
8: And we did good to get a continuous sentence out of you.
10: That's true. I was on the struggle bus back then.
8: He just preached a sermon.
10: Gabe's a stud from day one. It took me a while to blossom, but I love that story because I go, okay, he's on this trajectory to be a baby steps millionaire now, probably in your 30s if you continue down this path.
8: Or sooner.
10: And so it just encourages me that we're going to see a whole new generation of Gabes who go, I'm not going to wait on the government or student loan forgiveness or make it someone else's problem. I'm going to look in the mirror and go, I can clean this up.
8: I own this. I'm not a victim.
10: Yeah, and in 21 months, it's done. Most people go 21 years in mediocrity hoping that someone else changes their life, and you decided it's my job.
8: Yeah, amen. Amen. Well done, sir.
9: Thank you.
8: Very proud of you. The gang is very proud of you.
10: Got a few hundred people. Is anybody working anymore, Dave?
8: Does anybody work here anymore? They all come out and watch debt-free screams. I love it. Gabe Fox, copywriter for Protections and Ramsey Trust, had been with us for the last year. But 21 months ago, he started Financial Peace University, started the process, and he's now paid off $26,000. Debt-free Gen Z, ready to rock and roll. Count it down. Let's hear a great debt-free scream.
9: 3, 2, 1. I'm debt-free!
8: Yeah!
10: The crowd goes wild.
8: Yeah!
10: That's pretty cool.
8: Man, I loved his answer. Ownership. Own it. I did it. I got to fix it. I own it. Personal responsibility. You call it whatever you want to call it. But, I mean, that at any age, once you look in the mirror and you go, you're the freaking problem and you're the solution, your life has changed. But until you look in the mirror and you say that to you, you're going to struggle the rest of your life. And getting people to do this at any age group, that's an emotional maturity, a spiritual maturity that is necessary to just have a world-class impact on things.
10: Yeah, I mean, if he can do this with money, now he's going, I can take ownership in every other area of my life. And so it really gives you agency, maybe for the first time, to go, I can affect change in every other area.
8: Yeah,
10: that's encouraging.
8: I'm not going to wait 30 years to pay off my student loans. I'm not going to wait on the government or Biden to forgive my student loan debt. I'm not going to just knock it out. just draw back and smack it in the head, man. Just go, you're going down. I own you. You don't own me. And when you get that going, you get that thing going, you understand the borrower is slave to the lender, and I don't need any more masters. I am so done with masters. I'm so done with people telling me freaking what to do. What's in your wallet? Jump off a cliff. I don't want to care what's in my wallet. What's in your wallet? Millions of dollars for doing them stupid ads. That's what's in your wallet. So, no, we don't want to listen to some broke actor. This is not, no. I'm not living like this anymore. I'm not Ford Motor Company. Keep it. We don't need a payment, you know? No. It changes everything when you take that ownership. I love this guy.
10: Yeah, when you have that level of focus, just for a short time, in an ADD culture, you'll be shocked at how far it'll take you. Just being focused on one thing at one time, you will get so much done and be so successful.
8: Yeah, but it starts with this idea of spiritual ownership, and Gabe nailed it. So proud of you, Gabe.
10: I love it, man. Glad you're on the team.
8: Man, we're definitely proud of you. Glad you're here. Yes. This is how it works, ladies and gentlemen.

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0: The National Weather Service in Omaha has issued a severe thunderstorm warning for northern Lancaster County in southeastern Nebraska, southeastern Seward County in southeastern Nebraska, northeastern Saline County in southeastern Nebraska, southwestern Saunders County, until 7:30 p.m. At 6:48 p.m., a severe thunderstorm was located 3 miles southwest of Milford, or 12 miles south of Seward, moving northeast at 50 miles per hour. Expected hazards include 60 miles per hour wind gusts and quarter-size hail. This is a radar-indicated threat. Impact, hail damage to vehicles is expected. Expect wind damage to roofs, siding, and trees. This severe thunderstorm will be near Milford and Pleasantdale around 6:55 p.m. Malcolm around 7:05 p.m. Other locations in the path of the severe thunderstorm include Raymond and Davie. This includes Interstate 80 in Nebraska between mile markers 371 and 409. A tornado watch remains in effect until 11 p.m. for southeastern and east central Nebraska. For your protection, move to an interior room on the lowest floor of a building. Repeating, a severe thunderstorm warning has been issued until 7:30 p.m. for the following counties in Nebraska: Lancaster, Saline, Saunders, and Seward.
1: My son is 10 years older than you, but if you were my kid, here's what I would tell you. Okay? The data tells...
2: Good evening, Jeff Motes with you here in the KFOR newsroom with a severe weather update. As you just heard, the emergency alert system broadcast here a moment ago. We have a severe thunderstorm warning that has just been posted for northern Lancaster County, southeastern Seward County, northeastern Saline County, and southwestern Saunders County until 7:30 this evening. What we have so far from this is that a severe thunderstorm is located 3 miles southwest of Milford or 12 miles south of Seward and moving rapidly to the northeast at 50 miles per hour. The storm is expected to be near Milford and Pleasantdale here in the next 3 minutes, and within the next 13 minutes up around Malcolm over toward Raymond and Davie. And this would include Interstate 80 between mile markers 371, which is around the Goner Interchange, over toward the 409, which is the Waverly exit. Jeff Motes and Rob Kelly with you here this evening as we bring you severe weather coverage here, brought to you in part by Golden Rule Contractors. Rob, a very productive afternoon for severe weather over much of South Central and Central and Northeastern Nebraska. Now we're going into Southeast Nebraska tonight, and we're starting to see things begin to ramp up here. Here about an hour and a half ago, Rob, it was bright and sunny here in Lincoln. All of a sudden, we got dark clouds on the horizon coming in from the west.
3: Sure, Jeff. Yeah, it's pretty windy all day for sure. Watching the girls play softball this afternoon at the stadium. But the wind's been a factor all day long, and this was predicted probably a good 24 to 48 hours out that we knew that we're going to have something going on this afternoon. Tailing in out of that same storm that just issued the thunderstorm warning for our immediate listening area here in Lincoln, it does have some tornadic activity a little bit further down the line. There is a pretty good inflow near the intersection of US 136 and 81 near Hebron right now. We're watching a pretty good inflow. I don't see any debris signature at this time, but we definitely have rotation with this storm, and that does have a tornado warning for folks near Alexandria, Gilead, and Hebron. So that's something to be on the lookout as we'll be joining a lot of our other radio stations here soon.
2: And again, we are monitoring weather activity that has been developing all afternoon. Again, we want to let you know that we have... severe weather all around us now, again, mainly to the west and southwest of Lincoln, now working its way in toward the Lincoln Metro. We also have severe weather activity up in northeast Nebraska this evening. To keep in mind that we're still monitoring that. A lot of that activity has been tornadic here for much of the afternoon, early evening, and moving away from Lincoln. But the other concern is going to be to our south and west. So in addition to the severe thunderstorm warning that we have in our immediate area, until 7:30 for northern Lancaster, southeast Seward, northeastern Saline, southwestern Saunders counties, we have a tornado warning that's been issued for East Central Thayer County. And now they're declaring this, Rob, get this. They're declaring a tornado emergency for the city of Hebron. They are confirming a large and destructive tornado was observed over Hebron, moving east at 20 miles per hour, a tornado emergency for Hebron. So this is probably the second time in 2 years that we've seen a tornado emergency that's been posted for a community in the state of Nebraska, and we're seeing it right now with the Hebron area. So those around Hebron and Gilead in particular, down to the south and west of Lincoln, that's about a good 75 miles, hour and a half or so to the southwest of here. Those folks need to be in safe ground as we speak. But that is the one thing that we're going to be looking at here on the horizon, is probably that type of activity moving off toward the northeast. Whereas here in the immediate Lincoln area at this point, we just have severe thunderstorm warnings for the present time until 7:30 for northern Lancaster County, southeastern Seward, northeastern Saline, southwestern Saunders counties. Trying to get you a quick update of what KFOR Doppler radar is showing. While we're doing that, we want to let you know again that severe weather coverage here on KFOR is brought to you in part by Golden Rule Contractors. Rob, as I'm looking at the radar situation here, the immediate Lincoln metro area, we got a cluster of storms that basically goes from about Pleasantdale and Milford down to the south in towards Saline County, central Saline County, back south and west toward Thayer County, where they got that confirmed tornado and that tornado emergency for the city of Hebron at this time. So, again, that's what we're looking at. The other part of the activity we're watching is another cell over far southeastern Butler County, extreme southwestern Saunders, and far northwest Lancaster. It's moving off toward the northeast. There's been a space between these two lines, between the one that's moving in our area and also in northeast Nebraska, and the connecting point could be meeting over probably western areas of Saunders County here before all too long. But, again, things starting to ramp up here, and for some folks, they probably need to take things indoors right now with these line of thunderstorms that are moving into our area.
3: Yes, a lot of graduation parties and stuff happening here this afternoon as well, all around the area. Portable tents and lawn chairs and folks that are in from out of town may not be familiar with this kind of weather. Definitely is not a time to say this is going to pass over, as this line is going to come through. It's going to come through at a pretty strong rate. There is a possibility. Some of the earlier models I did look at showed a potential separation of the two systems, and there could be an area where very minimal rain or damage could ever occur, and that may be, like you said, near Saunders County this afternoon. I saw the earlier models with that right over Lincoln, but it sure looks to me now that Lincoln may receive at least some heavy precipitation. Some of these storms have also reportedly had tennis ball-sized hail associated with them. Looking back at that tornadic warned storm that's near Hebron right now, there's quite a bit of hail associated with that storm as well, and reported at tennis ball size.
2: Again, if you're just joining us here, we're also on not only on KFOR over the air, but also at KFORnow.com or on our social media channels through Facebook and Twitter as we speak. Jeff Modes, Rob Kelly with you tonight. Let's regroup on what we have for warnings so far here for at least the Lincoln metro area, but we're not included in Lincoln proper. Northern Lancaster County, southeastern Seward, northeastern Saline, southwestern Saunders County, severe thunderstorm warning until 7:30. This would impact areas around Milford, Pleasantdale, Malcolm, Raymond, and Davie. Also Interstate 80 from about mile marker 371, which is about the Goner interchange area, all the way to the 409, which is the Waverly exit. So that's in effect until 7:30. And then for those that are down to the southwest of us, and we're letting you know here in the immediate Lincoln area, and also that you may be listening in outside of Lincoln on our social media channels, even on our web stream, they have posted a tornado emergency for the city of Hebron in central Thayer County. This is in effect until 7:30. They are confirming a large and destructive tornado was over Hebron, moving east at 20 miles per hour. This has the potentially to be not only very dangerous, but deadly for the community of Hebron. And those folks in Hebron should be in below ground right now. Gilead, same thing. Again, a large and extremely dangerous and potentially deadly tornado on the ground in the Hebron area of Thayer County. And it was just over 70 years ago that that community had a deadly tornado down there back in about, I believe, 1953, one of the more deadly tornadoes that has happened in Nebraska history. So those folks, we're keeping our thoughts with them this evening, again, around the Hebron area, where there is a potentially large and extremely dangerous tornado on the ground in the Hebron area, and they have declared a tornado emergency for folks in Hebron and central Thayer County until 7:30. So nothing like that here in the immediate Lincoln area. On top of that, there is a tornado watch that's in effect until 11 o'clock tonight. That watch went out at about 3 o'clock this afternoon. It is 7 o'clock at KFOR in Lincoln. Jeff Motes, Rob Kelly with you tonight. 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We're keeping an eye on a dangerous situation to the southwest of us, about an hour and a half away from here. Also watching with severe weather moving into the immediate Lincoln area here before too long. But this afternoon, you could tell in the atmosphere that with the humidity, the dew points, that the ingredients were there for severe weather development. And here we are. We're at that point now where the weather has been breaking out. It's finally moving into our area. They had tornadoes reported in central Nebraska earlier today, north of Grand Island, up around Palmer and St. Labore, where they had damage in those areas of southeastern Howard County. They've had activity now up around Columbus and up toward the West Point area. It looks like now where that storm's moving off toward the northeast, not going to affect us. But, you know, the thing is, Rob, we're in day three of what has been considered to be a four-day pattern of severe weather that we have not seen around here in a long time. And tomorrow could be just as active, if not worse, with what we're expecting with the storm system.
3: Yeah, because right now today's was, at least for the Lincoln-Lancaster County area, it was, you know, it was maybe a hit or miss kind of situation. But tomorrow's situation may be a little bit more dire with the odds of having a tornado or for sure severe thunderstorms tomorrow, even more significant than they are today. Still watching the storm as it moved through Hebron. It looks like it's past the Hebron area as of now. So I believe Alexandria may be the next city in line for that tornadic warm storm from down to the south and the west of us. US 77 south out of the capital city is going to be probably under the gun in the next, I don't know, 15 to 20 minutes. You'll see some strong clouds, a line of storms. One thing I will say is the line of storms that's moving into the capital city from the west right now and to our southwest does not seem as organized as the other set of storms that's up to the north of the Platte River. So as long as this line of storms does not seem to gather that almost bow echo type effect, I think we might be able to just, you know, end up with maybe some strong thunderstorms, some high winds, of course, with each cell that comes through, maybe some hail. But hopefully this can get through the capital city without any tornadic activity.
2: And that's what we're hoping for, that for sure. You know, keeping our fingers crossed indeed to make sure that does not happen. But we are here. We're watching. I'm looking out our window here at 3800 Cornhusker. Very dark skies. The sun has been completely obscured. Some looks like maybe some street lights maybe starting to turn on here before too long, because it's turned really dark out in the western sky. And again, we want to let you know that you know, if you've had anything going on this evening or planned for this evening, it may be a good time to maybe move things indoors if you can, even though there's no rain at the moment here in Lincoln itself. But if you're in northern Lancaster County, eastern areas of Seward County,